0: McPherson, who covers the Philadelphia Eagles for PhiladelphiaEagles.com. 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The action is on deck at BetMGM, the best place to bet the long ball. Well, we got plenty of long balls coming at you tonight, and hopefully you got it in on time. You had a nice odds boost token from our friends at BetMGM to place a wager on the Home Run Derby. But, Brad, like I said, we'll be covering the Derby. We'll keep you posted. We'll be keeping you posted all throughout the All-Star game tomorrow. But the first half is officially in the books, and we've got a bunch of takeaways to get to. But let's start with a team who's going to have the most headlines, most questions to answer in just about 2 weeks from now, and that is the Detroit Tigers, especially as it pertains to their guy, Tarik Skubal, because boy, oh boy, are the Tigers not dead yet. They did just drop the series finale to the Phillies yesterday, and Skubal looked very human, gave up 2 runs across 5 innings as Wheeler shoved and dominated, but felt like it wasn't long ago we were all counting the Tigers out. They were 13 games under 500, 14 games, excuse me, under 500, and here they are. All of a sudden, they've won 9 out of their last 12 going into the break. They're only 6.5 games, out of first place in the AL Central, and just about everybody's in the race for the wild card at the All-Star break.
1: But, yeah.
0: Tigers have to answer the question on what they're going to do with Skubal, and I think we'll get a much clearer picture as to what team they're going to be after that. But a little bit of a heater going into the break here, Brad. Does that make things easier or more difficult the Detroit Tigers now in the next couple of weeks? What do you think?
1: I think it makes it easier. I mean, honestly, I think they are going to be a playoff team. I think they're going to sneak in, whether they take the division, they catch the Guardians or the White Sox, we'll see. But I think at a minimum, they're going to earn a wild card position. I don't think they're going to trade Skubal. I really don't, because you look at this staff right now, it's pretty damn good, man. Framber Valdez started off the season with a rocky start. He's righted the ship, is pitching really good ball. He's not walking nearly as many guys. Missed a lot of bats, striking out a ton of guys in the process. Casey Mize has been a rock-solid quality start machine. Jack Flaherty has pitched better here the last couple of starts, and really all they need out of him is go anywhere between 5 to 6 innings per game, give up a couple of earned runs, just get that quality start. And then really the surprise sensation has been Troy Melton. Has been, pretty good K per nine, highly reliable on the back end of that staff. You look on the season, Detroit's number 7 in team ERA at 3.68 in all of Major League Baseball. Middle of the pack in WRC plus offensively, number 16, but they have the 5th easiest remaining strength of schedule. So again, if they come out of the gates, storming white hot to start the second half, I think it's just going to, solidify their stance of, we're not going to, throw our chips in, throw the cards in on Tarik Skubal. We're going to hang on to him and we're going to let this thing ride. And they may be buyers instead of sellers at the deadline. So I am a buyer of the Detroit Tigers. It wouldn't remotely shock me if they won division.
0: I don't know if it would shock me either, because I still don't know who the hell to trust in this AL Central. The White Sox,
1: right.
0: They've been a great story.
1: Yeah,
0: they've been a great story. And I know we keep asking, I feel like each and every passing week, how much longer can it go on before they finally come back down to earth? And they haven't. They've got the best run differential. They got the best record. They've got the second most runs scored in the AL Central. They're atop the division along with the Guardians. I don't really trust either of those teams, nor would I ever trust the Minnesota Twins. So I'll say I'm not giving up on the Tigers season just because I feel like the AL Central is going to continue to be mid. Not that it's mediocre. That's more so making it, to be negative. Whereas, the AL West has been mediocre. I mean, you got one team that's over 500 and it's the Rangers, and they're only 2 games over 500. The AL Central, you do look at the average wins. It's not the best division in baseball, but so far it's just about been the tightest. And the Tigers, They got out over that injury to Scooble. Like you mentioned, all the good news they received on him, the loose body, came back. I didn't think he would make as many starts as he did going into the All-Star break. For me, it never makes sense for them to trade him. I'm in full agreement with you. Because of the cloud that hangs overhead at the end of the year with the lockout, and if there is a salary cap, if there was ever a time to then commit a contract to Tarek Skubal, if you're the owners of the Tigers, it's hoping that there is a maximum that you can pay him because of a salary cap. And then why the hell wouldn't you? Because then we get closer to baseball becoming like the NFL, where there are rigid set out markets for pitchers for every position, including the best pitchers in the game. Without that, you can make the argument Skubal should get a $450 million contract. He ain't getting that if there is a salary cap. So I think it's wise for the Tigers to hang on to him, not only for the future, but also for the present. Because like you said, and I'm in agreement, I can't give up on the Tigers. I can't say that they're dead. They've played much better. The rest of the AL Central is mid, in my opinion. So I think they'd be dumb, foolish, idiotic to trade Tarek Skubal. And assuming that he can stay healthy the rest of the way. You mentioned the rest of that rotation looking pretty good. You know, I'm looking at this lineup here. Riley Green hitting like a monster in the month of July. McGonagall turning into a star, has had a great batting average over the last 2 months. Some of the other guys on this team, I mean, Eduardo Valencia, a guy that doesn't play often, but, you know, he's basically their backup catcher, and he's got a 1645 OPS in the month of July. Small sample size, but, you know, it was a combination of a lot of things. The lineup wasn't hitting. You know, Skubal was hurt. The bullpen wasn't great. This team's starting to put it together here, and I just don't see how you can give up on this team, especially because if you are giving up on this team, you're giving up on your most prized asset, and that is Tarek Skubal. So I think the Tigers have to keep fighting, and I think they've got to rely on making a big second half push.
1: Yeah, I think you're exactly right. That's why I don't feel Skubal is going to get dealt. I mean, it's going to take a beep, beep, beep, back up the truck load that has to be dumped on this organization for them to trade their ace, despite, you know, the contract and everything that's aligned with it, knowing that free agency is pending. I just don't think Skubal is going to move because I do, frankly, believe, truthfully, the Tigers going to make a run. People have been sleeping on him. As you mentioned, the American League outside of maybe a couple of teams has just been terribly mundane, horrifically mediocre. So everybody and their great grandmother is still alive in the wild card race. And the Tigers, again, are very much alive there in the Central because the Guardians and White Sox are just not running away with it. So don't sleep too hard on the kiddies there in Detroit. They're going to come alive, they're going to bare their teeth, and they're going to sink into the skin in the second half.
0: Let's talk about another team here that looked like they were dead in the water a couple of months ago, and now all of a sudden they're the hottest team in baseball, and that is the Boston Red Sox, Brad. Man, they fired Alex Cora. This season looked like an absolute unmitigated disaster, and not even just that long ago. I mean, three weeks? June 22nd. Hell, June 24th. Losing a series to the Rockies that put them 14 games under 500. Wouldn't you know it? Sweeping my New York Yankees has since turned everything around. They have won 14 of their last 17 games. They are even better. They've won 14 out of their last 16. And they're probably one of the only teams that hates that the All-Star break came when it did, because they're on a 9-game winning streak to start the second half. All of a sudden, they're 2 games under 500. They're a half a game out of a wild card spot. Wilson Contreras having a season of a lifetime. Masataka Yoshida hitting the absolute cover off the ball as of lately. And even though other guys on the team aren't necessarily hitting for high averages, I think what the Red Sox were supposed to be under Alex Cora, they have now said, screw it, we're just going to be the analytical team that we don't care if we strike out. We're going to just try to hit home runs and doubles and drive runs in. And so you're seeing low batting averages from Jaron Duran, and you're seeing low batting averages from guys like Willier Abreu lately, but they're driving guys in. They're scoring runs, and that rotation has been dynamite lately. So, you know, with the Red Sox, a big question mark is, are they going to trade Wilson Contreras, who's having an awesome season? He's in the home run derby tonight. I don't think you could trade him. I don't think you could be sellers. I'm not saying they're going to be buyers, but what the Red Sox do at the deadline is going to be very telling. And I know this ownership has skewed cheap over the last couple of years with the Henrys, and all they want to do is spend on Liverpool and their other assets. But I mean, they have talk about injecting life into a season. This team looks like they're one of the best teams in baseball over the last 3 weeks, and they've got a young pitching staff. And so I will find it very interesting what the Red Sox do, but I don't think you could sell. I don't think you could trade Wilson Contreras. They're in this thing.
1: Yeah, they're a resurrected corpse, man. I mean, they were dead on arrival. I mean, everybody thought they were going to be selling off their assets. You mentioned Wilson Contreras. Sonny Gray was thought to be a hot commodity at the trade deadline. But, I mean, only half a game out of the wild card race? They got to play this thing through. The good news is it sounds like, they've had a ton of injuries that really mounted up. The latest ones in the starting rotation, Connelly Early, on the 15-day IL right now with left elbow inflammation. Not terribly serious as it currently stands. So he's only going to be on for the minimum amount of days. Ranger Suarez, another pitcher that is keying that rotation. He's on the 15-day IL as well with a left groin strain. If they get those guys back, and it sounds like Trevor Story's already begun baseball activities off the sports hernia surgery, so maybe he can get back in the lineup there. Every day, at some point, maybe later this month or early in August. Yeah, it's kind of crazy how they've been able to weather the storm. You mentioned the pitching staff. They've been phenomenal. Number four in ERA as a team on the season at 3.39. No, they're only number 24 in WRC+. So the bats have got to continue to crack, stay hot for this team to stay afloat in the playoff race. They do have the 12th hardest remaining strength of schedule. I think you're right, man. I think with this siesta, the midseason, the extinguishers are going to come out and they're going to cool off. So it's really going to determine the first like 10 games post All-Star break, whether or not they're going to go all in and be buyers of the deadline or maybe scale back to what we thought they were going to be about a month ago. And that is being a seller. So we shall see with the Boston Red Sox. I ain't buying them yet, but credit. They've been, like the Red says, red hot to say the least the last about 2-3 weeks.
0: All right, 310-840-4910, the number to join the show. Let's hit on one more topic here. The NL wild card, it's looking pretty damn tasty, right? Whereas the American League, You've got, the last place for a wild card spot right now is a couple of teams under 500 in the Mariners and the Twins and the Red Sox a half a game out of that. You look at the National League wild card, 500 doesn't even put you in a position for a playoff spot right now. That's the St. Louis Cardinals and the Pirates, who are 50-47. They're on the outside looking in. The D-backs and the Padres at or above 500, also on the outside looking in. Chasing the Fish, the Marlins, 52-45. The Phillies, 54-43. And your Chicago Cubbies currently holding the top wild card spot at 54-42. Brad, I'll tee you up here first. Among those three teams, Cubs, Phillies, Marlins, which of those three do you think is least likely to make the playoffs?
1: I think it's Philadelphia, man. I really do. Look, and I'm trying to bury the bias the best way I possibly can. Speaking objectively, again, the best way I possibly can, the Cubs are starting to get healthy. I think they're going to get their starting rotation. Some of the big arms back. Jameson Taillon is close to returning. They're probably going to be buyers as well. Hell, Justin Steele has a shot of pitching maybe out of the bullpen at some point this year. We'll see if that actually happens. But the Cubs, if they get a couple of arms, maybe a farmhand can come up and help them out, or they're buyers at the deadline to shore up that bullpen, shore up that rotation. The bats, they've come alive again. You know, they had that lull. They were trapped in cold storage for a better part of a month from like mid-May to mid-June. But that is no longer because it is now a flame coming off the wood, largely because PCA has been unstoppable, flirting with 300 very firmly in the MVP conversation. Though Shohei Ohtani is probably going to run away with it in the National League. I mean, the Cubs are number 3 in WRC+, number 21, though, in team ERA. And that bullpen has been rickety at times at 4.33 ERA as a collective. They have the third hardest strength of schedule of any MLB team remaining. That's a downside. But the problem with Philadelphia is this. Yeah, they got the big boppers in the lineup. You can see a pair of them here in the home run derby momentarily in Bryce Harper and Kyle Schwarber. But they're still in number 27 WRC+. Trey Turner's had a down year. Some other bats have had a down year. Alec Boehm's been largely unreliable. The ERA is middle of the pack at number 15. this season, 4.23. Christopher Sanchez has been largely brilliant, but the home and road splits are an eyesore. Really good at home, not so much on the road. Zach Wheeler has been the bee's knees across the board. Lazardo's not been bad. It's Aaron Nola. Like, what the hell happened to that guy? With his sky-high 6-plus ERA, that's a deterrent for this team, though the bullpen has been fairly reliable. And I'm just a buyer in the fish, man. I like this Miami team. I kind of fall in love with them. Otto Lopez has been raking the dish well north of 300. Hicks has come on. Stowers has started to heat up. Like, and the staff has been great. Max Meyer has been incredible. This team is number 10 in team ERA at 4.02, number 11 in RBRC+. They are balanced across the board, though they have the eighth hardest remaining strength of schedule. Nobody's going to games and SoFla, but they should, because Miami is a team to believe in. They're exceeding expectations, and I think they're going to continue to roll in the second half and somehow, some way, make the wild card.
0: I agree on the fish. I mean, it is very easy to discount that team when there's not a lot of household names. Heriberto Hernandez, I'm sorry that I'm even potentially having to guess at his name. Heriberto Hernandez. This guy's been hitting the freaking cover off the baseball in the last couple of weeks. He's one of the best hitters in baseball. And Otto Lopez, who's an all-star, I believe he's an all-star, rightfully so, having an awesome season as well. Both of those guys with OPS over 1,000 in the last 3 weeks. You mentioned the pitching staff. They're 1-5. They're solid. I mean, you get quality start out of every one of those guys most of the time. I'm a believer in the fish, man. I think they're going to be a playoff team this year. Said the Phillies were dead in April. They made me immediately eat those words. I'm not going to kill them again. I think the lineup's got too much experience. I think making the switch to Donnie Baseball has worked. I know there's some big-time question marks in the rotation, right? You can't just keep relying on Wheeler and Sanchez, and the back end of that rotation's got to come through. I believe they will. I still have my question marks about them in October, especially the bullpen, as always is the case when that rears its ugly head. I'm sorry, man. I think your Cubbies, if I had to pick one of the three to not make the playoffs, I think it's your Cubbies. And I know the lineup has been incredible. I know it's been sensational. I just can't. I can't buy into all the injuries that they have suffered this year. A lot of those pitchers that are not coming back this year. You know, you look at Javier Assad. He's been, him and Ben Brown, they've been the best pitchers on this team, the best starters on this team over the last several weeks here. I just don't think that's going to continue. Imanaga, one start, he looks good. If the conditions aren't in his favor, the wind's blowing out a little bit, it's a hot day, he's liable to give up 7 runs in the first 2 innings. Colin Reyes, a huge question mark for me. And Cabrera's been terrible. Edward Cabrera has been awful. So I just don't trust the pitching. And when we saw when that lineup, when they're not all mashing or not collectively mashing 1-9, you know, the team that had 2-10 game winning streaks and then what, almost lost 10 in a row. So they're very streaky. I feel like the fortunes are bound to run out for the Cubs if they really can't afford, they can't afford any more injuries. And the rate that they've been having them this year, it just doesn't spell good. It does not spell good luck for them going down the rest of the season. But again, maybe all three of those teams do hang on to a wild card spot. But if I'm picking one that right now has it and will not, it's going to be your Cubbies. You say the Phillies. What say you? 310-840-4910 is the number to join the show. Predictions for the second half. Any and all takeaways on your team or baseball as a whole in the first half. We'll take your reactions when we come back. And we'll also give you out some first half awards. Who's our Cy Young winners? Who's our MVPs? We'll go through when we return. He's Brad Evans. I'm Pat Boyle. This is BetMGM Tonight right here on Westwood One Sports.
2: The Home Run Derby is tonight on Netflix. Bryce Harper and Kyle Schwarber will have home park advantage. Will one of them take the crown in the city of brotherly love? Westwood One Sports.
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0: 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BetMGM Tonight with Brad Evans and Pat Boyle rolls on.
1: Woo. All right, welcome on back. BetMGM Tonight, Westwood One Sports. He's Brad Evans, I'm Pat Boyle. The phone number to join the show is 310-840-4910. Keeping you updated here during the Home Run Derby. And Wilson Contreras has started us off, and he's got three bombs in his first six swings. So that's a good start for Wilson Contreras.
2: Hey, Brad, Pat, we already cast a ticket, baby. We just cast a ticket. Wilson Contreras had over 484.5 feet for the longest home run. He's already got one tape measure at 487. The first dude. I'm telling you, man, somebody's got to hit a 500-foot bomb tonight. Hell, it might be Wilson Contreras, who's unloading right now.
1: Oh, my God. Yeah, he just hit another one, 487. Wow. Oh, my God. Yeah, he is hitting some nukes. Oh, baby. Dude, that might have gone 500 feet right there. You nailed it, literally, on one of his first swings.
2: I think so.
1: One of his first swings, the longest home run of the night with our friends at BetMGM was, what, 482.5? And Wilson Contreras does it right away. Incredible. Good start for you. Hot start. What a start. All right. Let's give out some first half awards here. And this is just me and Brad's opinion. Doesn't necessarily matter what the hell the odds say, what our friends at BetMGM says. This is what we think. And so we're going to give out our first half Cy Young, first half MVP as well. So let's start with probably the one that has the I would say probably the smallest amount of debate so far, because he's been that damn dominant. But, Brett, I'll let you go a little bit deeper on him. Who is, right now, your National League Cy Young Award winner here at the halfway break?
2: It is the Miz, Jacob Mizorowski, who has been the shiz, to say the least, for the Milwaukee Brewers. I mean, this is a layup. Significant minus money right now at our friends at BetMGM to take home the coveted honor, and for all the right reasons. I mean, he's number one among all MLB starting pitchers in total WAR at 4.4. He's got a microscopic 1.62 ERA, 13.54 K per nine. That's outrageous. 2.19 walks per nine. So great command overall with the slider. And of course, the heater that's touching 103, close to 104, sometimes deep into games, sometimes over 100 pitches. It could be pitch 102, 103, still smoking the gun at 103 and change miles an hour. Not really giving up a lot of long balls, 0.73 home run per nine. Every single advanced metric matches up what you were seeing and live and living color every time he toes the rubber every fifth day. So Jacob Mizorowski, without question, the unrivaled. It's practically the L word. It's practically the G word. It's definitely easy money, though you have to shell out for it. He is going to win the Cy Young as long as it remains upright.
1: Yeah, well, you know, again, you threw out that near L word. That's the one thing of caution here moving forward if you're hoping that Mizorowski wins the Cy Young for the full season and not just a first half award, which, you know, they don't give out awards for just half the year. We're giving them out, but Major League Baseball doesn't. Everything you said, I mean, he's incredible. Absolute flamethrower, basically good for double-digit strikeouts every time he steps on the mound, which he, by the way, has done, as a matter of fact, 8 times so far this year, including that 15 strikeout one hit gem against the Phillies a month ago. He's nearly untouchable. The 1.62 ERA, barely walks any guys. You know, he has the occasional start where he'll walk 3 or 4, but you know, for the most part, you'll have more 10 strikeout no walk outings from Jacob Mizorowski than anything else. The one thing that I do urge some caution here, got scratched from his final start of the first half over the weekend due to fatigue, what the Brewers are calling arm fatigue. Now, again, is this just some classic load management? Probably, but he is likely to resume throwing on Tuesday, is not expected to start during Milwaukee's first series after the All-Star break. So all of a sudden, not starting the last start before the break, not going to start the first start out of the All-Star break. I chalk it up, Brad, to probably some load management here. That is the only thing that could take him down in this running, because as great as Sanchez, Christopher Sanchez has been, as electric as Chris Sale has been with the strikeout numbers. Again, Wheeler is coming on. You can't take Chase Burns and even Skeens completely out yet, as human as Skeens has looked. I mean, if there's anybody that's capable of getting themselves right back into this legit race, it would be Paul Skeens. Yeah, for me, it's Mizorowski. Massive favorite. He stays healthy. It's maybe a bit of an asterisk now with this this latest injury news, but he stays healthy. He's winning the award. He is that damn freaking good. AL Cy Young, first half. Brad, if you gave the award today, who would you be giving it to?
2: Well, I'm not giving it to your guy. You're going to make a very fiery argument, I'm sure. I think Dylan Cease, honestly, should get it, of the Toronto Blue Jays. Number three right now in war among all MLB starters, including the National League guys. You know, excellent on the surface numbers, 2.58 ERA, a K per nine that's nearly identical to Mizorowski at 13.55. The walks aren't always an issue with him. He can be wildly effective at times. 4.03 walks per nine this year. Not giving up a lot of long balls. 0.46 home runs per nine. I know the Blue Jays as a collective have been a bit of a letdown, but Dylan Cease has absolutely delivered. He would get my vote for AL Cy Young. And of course, your bias is bleeding through. And why do I say that, Pat?
1: Is it bias that's bleeding through right now, or is it the fact that he's been the best pitcher in the American League in the first half? And that is my guy, Cam Schlittler from the New York Yankees in his first full rookie season. I did say this guy was going to have a great shot of winning the Cy Young back in March, and damn it, I wish I put a couple of bucks on it, because he's the odds-on favorite with our friends at BetMGM. Although it has gotten real damn close with Dylan Cease nearly throwing a no-hitter in his last start, but Schlittler, far and away the best ERA in the American League at 2.05. Sonny Gray and Cease are a full half a point in terms of ERA away from that. Schlittler also, he's logged the innings, you know, second most innings pitched in the American League. You look at the strikeouts, 137. That's only behind Dylan Cease. The guy has been automatic. He has been awesome. He has been consistent. And after he did give up 6 runs against the Tigers a couple of starts ago, there was talks of, oh, regression. Oh, Cam Schlittler. Oh, first full season. Oh, he's coming back down to earth. Teams haven't figured out. Yeah. How did he respond in his next outing? 8 innings, 1 run ball, absolutely shoved against the Rays, struck out 8 batters. This kid is legit. He's got all the tools. He's got that big fastball. The breaking stuff has been phenomenal. He's a gamer, and I think he's only going to continue to dominate in the second half. So I'm giving him the first half American League Cy Young Award, and I think he's going to win the damn thing when everything is said and done in October, or I guess November, whenever the hell they give out the award. All right, finally, top 5 players. I guess we can call it our MVP, but we're going to combine both American League and National League. So if we had to give out one MVP for all of baseball, Brad, who would be your top 5 at the midway point here this 2026 season?
2: All right, I'll start from 5 and I'll count on up to 1. Number 5 is Bobby Witt Jr. of the Kansas City Royals, who a guy that's number 2 in all Major League Baseball in total WAR at 4.8. He's got 30 stolen bases along with 13 home runs over the first half. He's been fantastic, though. Number 41, that's it, in WRC Plus. A bit of a letdown there. Number 4, James Wood of the Washington Nationals. Phenomenal first half. He's number 3 in total WAR, 279 batting average, 28 home runs, 64 RBI, and an outlandish 89 runs scored. 89 in the first half of the MLB season, along with 15 stolen bases. Got a 410 on base percentage, 984 OPS. He's number 2 in WRC Plus. Just an incredible year from him in the nation's capital. Number 3 is my AL MVP. That's Yordan Alvarez, who is number 4 in total WAR, 318 batting average, 31 home runs, 70 RBI, 65 runs scored, a king of consistency, over a 1,000 OPS, 426 on base percentage. By the way, number 1 in WRC Plus. But number 2, it is PCA, Pete Crow Armstrong of Chicago Cubs, best defensive player regardless of position in Major League Baseball. He is number 1 in total WAR at 6.0. Again, Bobby Witt is number 2 in that category at 4.8. PCA on pace, maybe a 40-40, maybe even a 45-45, maybe flirt with a 50-50 campaign, 291 batting average, 21 home runs, 53 RBI, 63 runs scored, 24 steals. He's walking more. Number six in WRC plus. And of course, number one, the two-way stud that is Shohei Ohtani. My National League MVP pick, which is Captain Obvious. 293 batting average, 22 home runs, and also pitching extraordinarily well. 85 2/3, 2.83 ERA, 1.06 whip, 8 wins, 95 Ks. Just gets it done across the board. He is a modern-day Babe Ruth and maybe the greatest baseball player ever to wear a uniform. So, again, 5, Bobby Wood Jr., 4, James Wood, 3, Yordan Alvarez, 2, PCA, and numero uno, as a layup, Shohei Ohtani.
1: I like your list. Mine looks a little bit different, but I like your list. I'm going to go 5-1 here. Give me Junior Caminero at number 5 for the Tampa Bay Rays, following up his breakout season a year ago with another exceptional campaign this year. Rocket of an arm over at third base, plays a great defense. And then on top of that, a 927 OPS. He's already got 28 bombs. He could hit 40 this year with ease. He could hit 45. 59 ribbies. Again, the heart and soul of that Rays lineup that is in first place in the AL East right now. He gets on base. He scores. I'd like to see a couple more stolen bases from him because I think he does have the speed. He just doesn't run all that often. He's only got 2. And then you're talking about a bona fide 5-tool player. But, I mean, the guy is, he just mashes baseballs. I mean, his exit velo is off the freaking charts. Every time he hits it, it's a missile. Caminero at number 5. Number 4, how about Benny Barrels? Ben Rice, third highest OPS in all of baseball, 971. He has been carrying a Yankees lineup that has been without Aaron Judge for the last month and a half and has been without Giancarlo Stanton for most of the season. And you might ask yourself, oh, well, the Yankees, they had their June swoon. Yeah, they fell from grace when they were one of the best teams in baseball. They still are in terms of their record. But without Aaron Judge over the last month and a half, how this team hasn't completely hit the skids is because of what Ben Rice has been doing in the middle of that order. He's just an absolute animal. 28 bombs, 68 ribbies, and a 279 batting average. For a guy that doesn't hit lefties all that well, for a guy that he can't hit the breaking ball. Oh, if you pitch him outside, he can't hit. He's having a phenomenal campaign, and he's coming into his own as well on the defensive side. So Ben Rice for me is number 4. Number 3, I'm going to give your guy PCA some love here, and he'd probably be a little bit higher if not for somebody named Shohei Ohtani, because, again, I just don't think there's any chance outside of an Ohtani season-ending injury, knock on wood, no true baseball fan wants to see that PCA can win the MVP. But, damn, in terms of just who's most valuable, he's one of the most valuable players in all of baseball. He has turned into a superstar, nearly batting 300. The OPS over 900. The power is really starting to surface for PCA. He's the only player in baseball right now with 20-20. 21 bombs, 24 stolen bases. I can't even hide from it. I can't troll Combs or you or any other Cubs fans. He's the best center fielder in all of baseball. Defensively, he's overall the best center fielder in all of baseball. PCA number 3. For me, I got Yordan Alvarez at 2 because I think he's going to win the American League MVP. He's the only player in baseball right now that qualifies that has an OPS over 1,000, 31 dongs, 70 RBIs. That is second most in all of baseball. And he's not striking out a whole lot either. Like, he gets up there and he gives you incredible at-bats. He's hitting .318. Like, he has just become an all-around machine at the dish. So for that, Alvarez is 2. And yes, Shohei, it goes without saying here, 5th in baseball in OPS, and that's kind of having a down year, right? He's only got 22 home runs, so he might not hit 40. 58 ribbies. The stolen bases are a bit down. He's hitting .293, but that he's still a top 5 hitter in baseball this year in just about every category, on top of having a really, really great year on the mound with what he's doing for the Dodgers. On the bump as well, Ohtani, he's the best player on the planet. He's going to be the greatest player of all time. He already is the greatest player of all time. He's the most valuable player in baseball. So for me, Junior Caminero from the Rays at 5, Ben Rice from the Yanks at 4, PCA from the Cubbies at 3, Yordan Alvarez at 2, Shohei, just like you, Brad, at number 1.
2: Yeah, as it should be. By the way, I'm watching nothing but piss missiles off the bat of Jordan Walker. The first two batters of this home run derby have been bonkers. Wilson Contreras, I mean, he was, you said nukes. I mean, they were definitely atomic. The longest shot that he had was 490 feet. Now, Walker's not getting that kind of distance, but the exit velo has got to be off the charts. I mean, they are just line drive rockets to the left field bleachers. So those are just the first two participants, and I cannot wait for Munetaki Murakami. He's going to be coming up here. I have him at 7-1 to hit the longest home run of tonight's entire home run derby. Maybe a bit of a stretch after we saw from Contreras, but I'm telling you, man, somebody is going to hit a 500 footer.
1: Yeah, yeah, it doesn't seem like we're far off from that happening. Walker, I think, hit 13, and Contreras had, what, 13 or 14? So, yeah, these
2: 14,
1: guys.
2: 14, I think it was for him, yeah.
1: Yeah, these guys, these first two, have put on an absolute show. Monty says they're both at 13, and Monty also adds, I wish 13. I would have bet the round one over for every guy. Based on the first two, it seems like the books, our friends at BetMGM, seems like everybody was way off in terms of these round one projections. Or it's just that Contreras and Walker are going to be heading into the semifinals without much of a sweat. But we'll give you an update when we come back on the Derby. Plus, we'll get an update on how Brad's Scott Fish fantasy draft is going. It's nearly complete. We'll judge his team when we come back. 310-840-4910. He's Brad Evans. I'm Pat Boyle. This is BetMGM Tonight on Westwood One Sports.
3: We know you're jonesing for some football just like we are. NFL training camps begin opening in 9 days. And yes, we're counting. 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

0: 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Back now.
1: Welcome on back. BetMGM Tonight, Westwood One Sports. He's Brad Evans. I'm Pat Boyle. The phone number to join the show, 310-840-4910. Jack Caglione's got one swing left. He's going to have to hit a bunch of home runs in a row. Otherwise, it's going to be tough for him to top what both Jordan Walker and Wilson Contreras did to start off the Derby. Both those guys hit 13. Caglione pops one up, so he hits 8, although a couple of Titanic moonshots, to say the least. I mean, that's been the theme so far, Brad. Routinely, balls hitting 470, 480 feet so far. This has been majestic, I think is the right word, so what we've seen so far.
2: Yeah, no doubt. Moonshots galore. There's no question about it. Again, Wilson Contreras leading the way with the longest tape measure at 490. Exit velo just off the charts, really, for all three of those guys. I thought Jack Caglione had a bit of an advantage. I got the short porch there and right. I don't think he hit enough of line drive shots like Jordan Walker did in the left field bleachers, taking advantage of the wind, going out to right about 8 miles an hour. He was getting most of his, big shots, big flies out to center field. Hit one over the hedge of the batter's eye in center field. That was ridiculous. He did have a very upper decker because there's two upper decks at Citizens Bank. He hit it in the tallest one out to right. And I think it was like 477, 478 officially measured there by the Netflix broadcast. But Caglione on the outside looking in, I blame his dad.
1: Yeah. I mean, he also hit a lot of line drives that just never got up. I mean, he ripped a couple that were 110 miles an hour off the bat, just didn't get the lift on it. So, again, 8 home runs seemed like that would have been a pretty good number to start the night, but not after what Wilson Contreras and Jordan Walker did. They both hit 13. All right, we'll keep you posted on the Home Run Derby, 310-840-4910. Brett, let's get an update here on your Scott Fish fantasy draft because it is almost complete, and I got to be honest, your team is looking pretty, pretty good as it's filling us out here. So I think we were through with round 6 last time you gave us an update. Now we're through round 12. Let us know how your team is shaping up.
2: Again, super flex format, premium scoring for receptions from a tight end at 1.5. Overall, 1 point per reception.

0: reception, 6 points per passing touchdown. So I was drafted in 11th spot in a 12-team draft. I went CeeDee Lamb, number one. I could not believe the CMC football factor. Christian McCaffrey was available in the second round, so I pounced like a panther. Wow! On his services. Then I followed with Jackson Dart against Superflex, which essentially means a two-quarterback format. And then took a little bit of a risk with Malik Nabers there and 4.02 with that pick. We'll see if that shakes out. Carnell Tate after that, then Sam Laporta. Again, premium scoring for a tight end. That was in round six, round seven. Mandatory Montgomery at Jackals. I thought that was a great value. Round eight, Baker Mayfield is my second quarterback. I love that selection. And then I paired that with Kenneth Gainwell, who I think is going to be more valuable this season than his tag team partner and Bucky Irving there in Tampa. Fall with another tight end and Britton Strange, my second one. Cam Ward, you want to have at least three starting quarterbacks and a super flex. He's my pick in round 11. And then Jaden Higgins of the Houston Texans in round 12 to round out so far. And I got another like six more rounds to go. I like Higgins' upside. The downside of C.J. Stroud, but everything clicks. That's a guy that could be sneaky good as a red zone weapon. Could be a 6-8 touchdown season. Could be a breakout campaign for Higgins this year. So Kenneth Gainwell, Pat, I want to get your thoughts on him. Is it crazy to think what I just laid out to our audience that he outplays Bucky Irving coming off that shoulder injury this year?
1: No, I don't, especially for fantasy purposes. No, I don't think that's crazy at all. I mean, look at what Kenneth Gainwell did in the pass catching department last year. 73 catches for the Pittsburgh Steelers for 486 yards. Now, again, a lot of that was because of Aaron Rodgers having to get some short passes, get rid of it quickly. But, you know, again, that's his strength. That's who he has built an NFL career around. And let's not act like the guy can't run the ball. 99 rushing yards in a week four game against Minnesota last year, 92 against your Bears, 80 in week 15. So yeah, he is a dual threat. And you know, with all the issues that we saw, physical issues with Bucky Irving towards the end of last year, I think this top spot in the running back room might be up for grabs for Tampa Bay, especially with a new offensive coordinator coming in and Zach Robinson. So no, I don't think that's crazy at all.
0: Yeah. Yeah, and I think you're exactly right. Kent Gainwell is a guy that's going just criminally late in standard drafts. Again, I got him in round nine in this exercise. There's premium scoring for receptions at all positions. Of course, the super flex element drags the value down. But, you know, in single drafts where you only have like one quarterback, he's a guy you're getting consistently like round six, round seven. He is going to exceed his ADP this year. Again, I'm telling you, folks, Kenneth Gainwell will outplay Bucky Irving this season.
1: All right, Brad, we'll bid you adieu, brother. Enjoy the rest of the Home Run Derby. Can't wait for 6 p.m. Eastern tomorrow.
0: Come on, Moody Talk. I need more moonshots.
1: All right, we'll do hot or cold and keep you posted on the Derby when we return. BetMGM tonight.
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0: GM tonight here on Westwood One Sports. 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Great show so far. Awesome show. And we are right in the thick of the Home Run Derby. We're keeping you posted, keeping you updated on that. Munetaka Murakami, decent showing. I'd say unlikely he's going to make the semifinals. He hit 9 home runs, including a 466-foot bomb. But tough to follow the first two acts of the night. Wilson Contreras of the Red Sox at 13, including a 490-foot home run. And Jordan Walker of the Cardinals hit 13 home runs as well. Jack Caglione of the Royals hit 8. And Murakami, the White Sox rookie sensation, just hit 9. So we're keeping you posted on the Home Run Derby. Schwarber's going to be up next. You still have Ben Rice. You still have Junior Caminero, the reigning finalist. And you still have Bryce Harper, the 2018 champion, in his home ballpark this year in Philadelphia, still to come. If you want to join the show on anything else we've talked about, whether or not it's title or bust for the LA Rams this season, going off of the news over the weekend that Aaron Donald was at the practice facility working out in pads. You add that on to the fact that they went to the NFC title game last year. Stafford, the reigning MVP. They traded for Myles Garrett. They traded for Trent McDuffie. I think they've got the best roster on paper. I think it's hard most years to say that any NFL teams is title or bust. I think it's the case this year at the LA Rams. It is title or bust. 310-840-4910. We also chatted with Chris McPherson, who covers the Eagles for PhiladelphiaEagles.com. Brad and I did our three-point stance. We talked some baseball. So, again, if you want to get in on the phones, you can call, you can text 310-840-4910. But we're going to do hot or cold here an hour earlier than we normally do. And to be fully honest, to be fully transparent with you, the listener, the viewer, I feel like we've had some fiery debates. And hot or cold. We've had some fiery debates. Once we get a little bit later on into the show, I mean, I don't know, maybe it's, you know, the creatures come out at night. So we're going to do hot or cold here to kick off hour number four. And that means that everybody's favorite Cubs, Bears, Homer, and everybody's favorite producer gets in on the show here. And that is Brandon Combs. Combs, what's going on, brother? How are you enjoying the Derby so far? What do you think of the new format?
1: I love the new format. I've been clamoring for this new format for a long time because it's more like the old format. It's not exactly the old format, but it's closer to it. And I think it's better for the hitters. I think you're going to see a better show year after year with this. I completely agree with Jeff Passan, who I respect and admire for a lot of his baseball acumen, but he did not sound good with his take today. Ever the ESPN slobberer, if you will, Jeff Passan.
0: Yeah, I mean, come on, that was just like you can read right through somebody's argument.
1: Yes.
0: Now Passan, who always talks up the game of baseball, whether and even times when he probably shouldn't, and he kind of tends to be an optimist. Oh, I think this new format's going to stink because the clock was so great. There's going to be too much downtime. I mean, come on. Could you just say what the truth is, and that it's on Netflix. It's not on ESPN. And so you got to be a company guy, right? Because I agree with you, man. I think the clock made it impossible to enjoy fully as fans. And I know that a lot of people say, well, everybody just has the Josh Hamilton round in their mind as to why this format's better. Getting back to, you know, it's not the 10 outs, but getting rid of the clock. Absolutely not. I mean, trying to watch the Home Run Derby of the last couple of years, they had to literally split the screen because you wanted to watch how far the home runs were going, but you couldn't even enjoy it because the next pitch is rolling in there 5 seconds later. So you take the clock away. They've got 20 swings here in the first round. You get to enjoy every tape shot home run. The hitters don't have to rush and tire themselves out. And by the way, for all the downtime, because a guy might take two pitches in a row, how about the stupid timeouts that they were able to take last year because of the clock, because they had a swing at almost every pitch? That was annoying in of itself. So I agree. The new format, it's been fantastic. We're only halfway through round one, but I love it.
1: Yeah, and seeing some of the reactions of the players that are there watching the Home Run Derby as well, not even participating, and being able to do that without having to worry about the clock, the sideline interviews. Like right now they're interviewing Cody Bellinger as Ben Rice is up there hitting. Like listening to those and being able to enjoy those and not miss pitches and not have this time, and for these guys to not feel rushed through their process. That's the whole point of the Home Run Derby. That's what it's always been. That's what if you are a true baseball fan, and if you are a guy who used, like myself, who's a psychopath about baseball, used to watch ESPN Classic and watch the 9-inning Home Run Derbies back when Mickey Mantle was playing in them, where you get three outs an inning. Like those are that's when it's at its most fun, when they are able to take their time, when they're able to admire their shots, when they are able to be selective on pitches as opposed to just rushing through it with time. I just think it's a better format, and I think that you're going to see that come through. I don't think you're going to see the Josh Hamilton rounds are you know, few and far between. So I think you'll still see shows. I think Kyle Schwarber will put on a show tonight. And I think it's going to be fun the rest of the way. I think it's going to be interesting to see. Your boy Ben Rice needs to pick it up here, though.
0: Yeah, I mean, look, it's fine with me if he doesn't, because, you know, again, I more so than... Look, honestly, I don't want Ben Rice to go far. I'm sorry, call me stupid. I'm sure there's data. I'm sure history could tell you otherwise that Home Run Derby doesn't ruin a guy's swing, but honestly, Ben Rice, one and done, that's fine by me, because he could still win the American League MVP this year. I don't have to worry about his swing going in the tank, and he could just go right back to mashing baseballs all over the field and not just having to try to put him over the fence. So honestly, I say this with 100% honesty, Combs, I want him to lose round one, and also because I need Harper, you know, for my bet to make the semifinals. So, you know, 13 from Walker,
1: well, Monty just called
0: to start the round wasn't that good of a sign.
1: Yeah, Monty just said that Ben Rice is going to be the guy in the second half that slumps because of the Derby.
0: No, absolutely not. I mean, look at these swings he's taking. Man, he's hitting frozen ropes into the gap in right center field. His swing is perfect. His swing is going to be just fine. And he's got a righty throwing him to him anyway. So if it was a lefty, then, you know, maybe. But no.
1: Okay.
0: Ben Rice ain't slumping.
1: All right. I guess we're going to find out here in a couple of weeks. Going to find out. All right. You ready to do some hot or cold?
0: Yes, sir. By the way, I thought, did they change the lineup? Because I thought Schwarber was supposed to go fourth or fifth, and we're on number five, and Schwarber hasn't gone, and they just showed Caminero walking out of the dugout, which I'm guessing means he's next. So did Schwarber like get himself moved back, and they're going to go Schwarber, Harper to finish?
1: Yeah, I'm pretty sure it'll be the two hometown guys going last. As I mean, it really should be. So, yeah. Yeah, I don't think he was ever meant to hit. I think it was always going to be that way.
0: Well, whatever I saw on Twitter, then it must have been Cap. It must have been false advertising.
1: Had to have been.
0: Let me see if I can quickly pull that up here.
1: You know, we were talking before the show, before we get into hot or cold, and I was telling you that I was, you know, watching, you know, the McAfee show today, and I could hear in the background they were testing the audio, and in the back in the audio, they had the PA guy, whoever he is out in Philly, practicing for the Home Run Derby and doing sound checks and all that stuff, which is normal, and he does the sound checks and it. You know, during the soundtrack, you could hear him say, "All right, fans, here are your finalists for the Home Run Derby." And it was Kyle Schwarber and Bryce Harper. So if that's the final, hot or cold, the Home Run Derby is rigged like WWE.
0: No, cold. The Home Run Derby is not rigged. First of all, I was right. It was Schwarber was initially supposed to go fourth and Murakami was supposed to go seventh. They swapped them. MLB's account, official account, tweeted it, updating batting order. So I don't know. Maybe I wonder if they asked Schwarber, hey, would you like to go seven? Or if they just said, you know what, this is like, let's make the Philly guys, just save them for last. But yeah, Schwarber was initially supposed to go fourth. No, Cole. How can you rig the home run derby? Are you gonna either the guy hits the ball over the fence or he doesn't. Like how are you rigging it? It's one thing if they're supposed to make it hard for the guys to hit home runs. I mean, it's batting practice. How could you possibly rig that? There's no way. I think if anything, that's the Phillies PA person just choosing the two hometown guys as a test to say the finalist names rather than anything else.
1: I agree. I mean, it was just something that when I heard it, I was like, that was interesting, because if it is the final, you know how many meatheads are going to be on social media and they're going to play that clip and you're going to be able to hear it in the background. And then you're going to have all of these meatheads on social media saying that this thing is rigged. And this is the age that we're in now, where everybody wants to believe that every sport is not on the up and up. There's no way. I mean, it's just not rigged. It's just not. I agree.
0: I feel like there's a decent chance. No, because honestly, I can't see a world where Schwarber struggles in the first round. I will say there's a decent chance neither of those guys make the final. I know Schwarber is the odds-on favorite, and so if anybody, you would think it's him. But I mean, dude, that first round from Contreras and Walker, they mashed. And again, you only get 15 swings in the next round, so I don't think fatigue is going to be a big factor. We all thought the lefties would have the advantage. So far, Murakami, Caglione, and Rice, the three lefties, all have the fewest. Walker and Contreras, the two righties, they have the most home runs. Go figure. And it's a short porch in right field for the lefties, too.
1: Yeah. Yeah. I mean, it just goes to show, look, on any given night, I mean, where it depends on how hot or how cold you can get. And it also depends on your swing. I don't think some of these guys naturally hit for power. But Wilson Contreras, you don't look at him as a premier home run hitter. You don't look at Jordan Walker as a premier home run hitter. But these are guys that in batting practice can launch some shots and put on a show, and it's fun. But their swings aren't conducive to hit, 35 or 40 home runs in a round. Like, that's what I'm saying. I don't think you're ever going to see, that type of thing again. At least not from these guys that are in this. Maybe Schwarber, maybe Bryce Harper. But for the rest of these guys, I thought you'd get a better showing from Munetaka Murakami, to be honest with you, because he's been through a couple of these already in Japan. But it just goes to show. I mean, it just depends on the players, on their swings, the pitches they're getting, and how hot or cold they can get. Speaking of hot or cold, you like how I did there? We call that a transition, like a freaking professional.
0: Look at you, radio pro.
1: Like a pro. All right. Last week, you said, as Justin Verlander announced his retirement, and I think you were a prisoner of the moment, but maybe you still believe this 4 or 5 days later. You said Justin Verlander was a top 5 pitcher of all time?
0: 10. Top 10.
1: Is that what you said? Top 10. Okay. All right. Well, I'm going to go hot or cold, and I'll just go ahead and answer, because you just said you're hot on it. You think he's a top 10 pitcher of all time. Hot or cold, Justin Verlander's a top 10 pitcher of all time. And I'm going to say cold as ice, and you are out of your freaking mind. Look, I know he's put up some good numbers.
0: Hold on. You posed the question as Justin Verlander. Never mind. Monty changed it, because Monty's a pro. You initially had not a top 10. So you're saying Justin Verlander is a top 10 pitcher of all time, and you're saying that is ice cold, a.k.a. Verlander is not a top 10 pitcher. I would love to hear why. I know I cut you off, but continue, please.
1: Look, I know he's put up Hall of Fame numbers. I know he's been very good. He's been great throughout his career. I understand that. But top 10 of all time in pitchers is just wild to me. Because not only that, I don't even know that he's top 10 in his era of pitchers. But top 10 all time. So I want you to stop me when you get to a name on my list, on my top 10 list, that you think he is better than, and you would take him over. Okay? You good with that? Let's do that.
0: Yeah. Yeah.
1: Cy Young. Would you take him over Cy Young?
0: I mean, I already see where this is going to go. Cy Young pitching in the dead ball era, but sure, he had 511 career wins. They named the award after him. Sure, you can have that one. I won't fight you on the first one, although I should.
1: 700 and something complete games.
0: Yeah, I mean, again, Walter different Johnson? Game. Completely different
1: I
0: game.
1: I understand, but you're talking about all time, so you have to put all time in there. You have to. Walter Johnson, who had, I mean, he had velocity that a lot of people say back then he was throwing 100 miles an hour. He had 100 mile an hour fastball, people say, and holds the all-time shutout record. Would you take him over Walter Johnson?
0: People say, I mean, there's no proof. This is like, you know,
1: are you
0: legend.
1: One of those guys that doesn't think Babe Ruth existed because there's no proof?
0: No, I do, but you're saying people say Walter Johnson threw 100 miles an hour. There's actually, like, there's zero proof that he threw 100 miles an hour, and he pitched in the 1910s and the 1920s. So, no, I'm going to stop you there.
1: People say Jesus died and then rose 3 days later. Do you not believe it? Because you weren't there to see it?
0: Well, depending on your religion, I can answer that one of two ways.
1: All right, so let's go with some more modern pitchers that are on my list. Greg Maddux. Is he better than Greg Maddux?
0: No.
1: Why are you thinking so long? All right. Is he better than Randy Johnson?
0: No.
1: Is he better than Roger Clemens?
0: No.
1: Is he better than Pedro Martinez?
0: Close.
1: Oh, my. He's better. Pedro Martinez. His peak might be the best peak in all of baseball history. And you're saying he might be better than Pedro Martinez?
0: I'm saying it's close.
1: You are out of your mind. You are... out of your frame. I think at this point you realize that you're getting close to 10, and yeah, at some point you're going to have to squeeze them in there. So you're just going to be like, it's close, but it's really
0: no.
1: Not.
0: We're getting close to like the 10th, you know, 8th, 9th, 10th best pitchers of all time, and Verlander is he's now in the conversation.
1: Okay, is he better than Tom Seaver?
0: Yes.
1: 300 plus wins, 3,600 plus strikeouts. I mean, the Miracle Mets. I mean, you're out of your mind.
0: You saying right. The Miracle Mets means nothing. Verlander is going to finish. He's going to finish with almost the same amount of strikeouts as Tom Seaver in an era where strikeout. Well, I guess you could. Well, it depends. But he's going to have the same amount, if not more, than Cy Young's. Did Tom Seaver ever win MVP?
1: Did Tom Seaver ever win MVP? Rookie of the Year, 3-time Cy Young, 12-time All-Star, 3-time ERA title. No, he never won an MVP. Did finish second in MVP voting 1 year.
0: Well, that guy Justin Verlander, I don't know if you know this, Combs. He won the MVP, won the Triple Crown the 1 year as well.
1: Pat. He's not better than Tom Seaver.
0: Verlander's a better pitcher than Seaver.
1: Is Verlander better than Sandy Koufax?
0: Probably, because Sandy Koufax, here's the thing. Is peak Sandy Koufax better than peak Justin Verlander? Probably. Sandy Koufax had a half of a career. So Verlander, the longevity and his peak and his all-time ranks and his postseason dominance and the fact that he won an MVP. Yes, he's got a better career than Sandy Koufax.
1: I think you're crazy. And then 10th on my list, Nolan Ryan.
0: I would probably put Nolan Ryan ahead of Verlander, but I would say I'll take him over Koufax. I'll take him over Seaver. And I'd say it's close between him and Pedro.
1: Dude, it's not.
0: You also threw out Walter Johnson and Cy Young.
1: I know you were young.
0: From 120 years ago.
1: I know you were a baby when Pedro Martinez was pitching. But, I mean, Pedro Martinez was. To me, Pedro Martinez, personally, pitchers that I've watched is the greatest pitcher I've ever watched pitch. Triple crown, three-time Cy Young, you know, obviously World Series, five-time ERA title. I mean, this guy had a peak in which his ERA never crept over three in a seven-year span. Never even got close to creeping over three in a seven-year span, Pat. The closest he got was 289 in 98. He went 190, 289, 207, 174, 239, 226, 222. Like, this, Pedro Martinez is one of, he's not even close to Pedro Martinez. Justin Verlander's great, don't get me wrong. I think he's great. But when you start putting together all-time lists and you start putting together things that guys were able to accomplish all-time, I just don't think Verlander is top 10. I don't even know if he, I would say top 20 probably. He's probably going to be in that 15 to 20 range for me. But in the top 10, I can't, there's no way I could ever squeeze Justin Verlander into a top 10 ranking. Especially in this era.
2: By the way, that might be the most egregious thing you've ever said into a microphone. That he is not even top 10 in his era? I mean, Combs, come on. Like, you wanna qualify Pedro Martinez, all that, three-time Cy Young, this, triple crown. Verlander, three-time Cy Young, triple crown, MVP, eighth in history in strikeouts, top 40 in wins, and in the last 10 years, wins have become a nearly useless stat for pitchers. Not only that, the postseason, two-time World Series champion, ALCS, MVP, 10-time All-Star, and in terms of his postseason rank, holds the all-time baseball record for postseason strikeouts and top two all-time for postseason games started and innings pitched. The guy not only shows up on a year-to-year basis over the last 20 years, shows up when it matters most. That, for me, is what puts him into the top 10 of all time.
1: I just look at the things that Verlander, again, Verlander is great. And I look at his numbers. And yes, look, to me, strikeouts for pitchers nowadays are a little bit inflated to me because of the style of hitters now. Like, striking out guys now compared to striking out guys in the 60s, 70s, 80s, 90s is a lot easier. I mean, we talk all the time. I talk all the time about Barry Bonds. And you know my affection for Barry Bonds and where he stands in his career. He had one season in his 22-year career where he struck out more than 100 times, and that was his rookie season. Every other year after that, he never struck out more than 93 times. And you've got guys now, Shohei Ohtani struck out more than 150 times in seven straight seasons. Like, there are, the strikeout rate now for players compared to what it was is astronomical. So when you tell me that a guy is close now with 3,500 strikeouts, it's not the same as it was for those pitchers back then.
2: But how many of those, like, when would you say we got a, like, what year would you like to put it at as, like, all right, like, this is the year when we look back in history, this is the year of the line of demarcation as to when strikeouts really started to skyrocket? Because Verlander has had one season in the last 6 years with more than 150 strikeouts. He did the majority of his damage from the years 2007 to 2019. So even if strikeouts really have significantly risen here in just the last 5-6 years, he really hasn't had that many strikeouts during that time frame.
1: I would tell you about 2015 is probably about that range where it really took off, because I think if you look back at it, I think like 2010, strikeout rates were at like 17%, maybe even 16% in Major League Baseball. When you look at 2015, I think they were close to like 20% in Major League Baseball. And then I think now, if you look at it, it's probably, I would guess that if I looked at it now, it's probably somewhere around 25 to 28% for strikeout rates in Major League Baseball. I just think that, and Kyle Schwarber is just finding a groove right here with one swing left. I just think that you're looking at a different era of baseball where if you're pitching in the 90s when, or even in the early 2000s. I mean, I remember watching a guy like Aramis Ramirez. I loved watching Aramis Ramirez, and the guy wouldn't strike. He never struck out, I don't think, more than 75 times in a season. And I mean, that was a guy who was a free swinger, but he just put bat to ball. I think if I look at, Vladimir Guerrero Sr., I don't know what his strikeout rate was, but he's the greatest bad ball hitter I've ever seen.
2: Mm-hmm.
1: And his strikeout rate probably isn't even anywhere close to what these guys are now. Because it was all about contact back then. Guys coveted hitting 300, 400. 400 was the goal for all of the great hitters. 300 was the benchmark. If you hit under 300, you weren't a good hitter. Now 240. If you hit 240, you're batting third in the lineup. It's insane.
2: Yeah. Oh, by the way, Schwarber finishes with 10 home runs. Needed 11 for him in that first round. Damn. And now it's going to come down to, sorry, just to redirect here. We can finish the argument here in just a second. So Cominero, by the way, hit 12. So Schwarber's at 10. So it's either Schwarber or Harper who's getting through to the next round. Both of them can't get through. But yeah, Schwarber just, man, he didn't get going until it was too late. He got into a groove, but it was too late. And he didn't go deep on his last pitch. That was the big issue there. Yeah, you know, again, I still think that you look back at the last 6-7 years of Verlander's career, and you're only getting a small fraction of the strikeouts that he had throughout his career. So I think maybe you're just jealous that he gets to go home to Kate Upton every night. Trust me, I am too, to a certain degree.
3: I am jealous of that. Yeah,
2: he's a top 10 pitcher of all time. He is. You want to weigh in on the conversation? Me and Combs, we've found something to argue about yet again. Surprise, surprise. 310-840-4910. I say Verlander, top 10, without a doubt. Combs says no shot. What about you? 310-840-4910. We'll hit some more hot or cold stuff when we return. I'm going to give you my thoughts on Yannick Sinner winning Wimbledon yesterday, his fifth Grand Slam title already. And we'll get you another Home Run Derby update when we return. 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
1: Welcome back, BetMGM Tonight, Westwood One Sports. I'm Pat Boyle. Phone number to join the show, 310-840-4910. Again, that's 310-840-4910. We will hit on some more hot or cold here in just a second, but we are in the final couple of swings of Bryce Harper's round to finish off round number one. And so far, no matter what, Wilson Contreras, Jordan Walker, they're both going through. They started the night, both hit 13 back-to-back. It looked like we were set for a one hell of a derby when that happened. And look, we still are, but those are the top two numbers. Junior Caminero is through to the semifinals again. He hit 12, and then it's down to the two Phillies to see which one is going to go to the semifinals. Schwarber hit 10, and Bryce Harper is at 8 with one swing left. If you hit a home run with your last swing, you keep going. So he's got to hit 2 in a row here, and then if he finishes at 10, it would come down to who hit the furthest home run, which I don't know who that was, but it's not going to matter anyway because Harper's done. He finishes with 8. Schwarber's through to the semifinals. It's going to be Schwarber versus Contreras, and it'll be Jordan Walker versus Junior Caminero for the semifinals at the Home Run Derby. Harper just got off to way too slow of a start. I think he only had one home run in his first 7 swings, and that really did him in, which stinks, because I picked him to win it. Combs?
2: Yeah, no, it does stink. The fact that it came down to Harper or Schwarber stinks for the Philly fans, right? Because that's what the All-Star game is all about. It's all about the fans, even though they shouldn't be voting for the All-Stars. This game is for the fans, and that's what this is all about. So it stinks for them that, you know, you're not going to see both hometown guys in the semifinals or maybe even in the finals. But hopefully for them, you know, Schwarber, and I love me some Kyle Schwarber, so kind of rooting for Schwarbs as well. And we'll see how it goes. I mean, it does stink, man, because I do like him as well. But my guy's out too. I had Munetaka Murakami.
1: Yeah, I worried about Murakami is the fact that he just came off the IL on Friday with the hamstring injury.
2: I'm surprised the White Sox allowed it.
1: Right? That's what I was thinking. That was crazy. I thought that we mentioned that on Friday. I think me and Kate, when we were talking about it, you were off, and I was like, this is kind of crazy. The White Sox are going to allow him to hit in the Home Run Derby. He just came off the IL from a grade 2 hamstring strain. You're going to let him go up there and try to crank home runs? I mean, they definitely told him, hey, like, tone it. Like, dude, you better not go nuts here. You better tone it down. Look, I don't know. How can you tell somebody to, like, let's say try 70% in a Home Run Derby? I mean, again, I would think it's hard for a guy that's an elite athlete like him and most of these guys in the Home Run Derby to sustain or suffer an injury during the Derby. But when you're only a few days removed from getting cleared to play baseball because of a grade 2 hamstring strain, I always thought that was kind of nuts. But I'm sure the White Sox ownership deep down, they're probably like, "Woo, thank God we did not want him winning that thing."
2: Yeah, no, absolutely not. Caught off guard by this tweet that has since been deleted that went out. I'll tell you about it during the break and we'll decide whether or not we should bring it to air. But very, very interesting, to say the least. I think that when you're watching a Home Run Derby, and I think that, you know, Murakami, for everything with the injuries, you want to watch your guys go, and the White Sox deserve to have Murakami as a representative in the All-Star game. I just might have had him sit this one out. I mean, we've had other players. I mean, Vladimir Guerrero Jr. decided to sit the All-Star game out. Like, and he's healthy. Sometimes you just need that break, and where Murakami, one, coming off an injury, two, playing his first year in a season where you're going to play 162 games. Now, granted, he just had 2 months off, so he's not going to play 162 games, but that wears on your body when you're playing later into a year than normal. So, yeah, it's definitely, you know, for White Sox fans and for the White Sox, if you're telling him to tone it down, maybe he tones it down a little bit, but you're not going into a competition like that. These guys want to win, man. They're competitors. There's not one of these guys are agreeing to do the Home Run Derby thinking, yeah, you know what? I'll take it easy though. No, they want to win. Every single one of these guys, every single one of these eight guys who are competing tonight, the four guys who aren't in the semifinals are probably pissed they're not in the semifinals.
1: That is true. That is very true. Yeah, and Harper's kid, I think, was crying.
2: Yes.
1: Crying because his dad didn't make the semifinals. Like, it's the Home Run Derby. And I get it. Yeah. For an eight-year-old kid, however old his kid is, he looks like he's at most 8 years old. Like, that's probably everything that he cares about. He literally had tears in his eyes before Harper's round even ended. I mean, talk about having no faith in your dad to get on a roll at the end of a round. But yeah, no, I mean, I don't think these guys sign up to compete and participate in this if they're not going to take it seriously. So I think it's been great so far. And, you know, like I said, I don't know how many people would have had Wilson Contreras and Jordan Walker in the semis, but they were the top two home run hitters. Caminero and Schwarber, yeah, last year's finalist. And Schwarber, who is an absolute animal, and we saw what he did in the swing-off last year, not a shock. And that probably would be the best final. But then again, I mean, Wilson Contreras had the round of the first round. He put on an absolute show. So hopefully he's still got some juice left in the tank. But isn't that funny, Combs? Out of the four semifinalists, three of them right-handed hitters. With how much of an advantage it is being a lefty at CBP, and with the wind, you know, we got some weather forecast. The wind was blowing out to right field. Three out of the four are righties. That seems like a bit of a surprise.
2: Yeah. No, it definitely does, especially, you know, obviously, like you mentioned, the short porch in Philly. You would think that the lefties had the advantage, but, I mean, again, it just goes to show, like, this is just about your swing, and it's about who gets hot at the right times. And tonight it just happened to be the righties. I don't know which way I haven't seen, like, the wind direction or if the wind's even a factor tonight. Maybe the wind is helping the right-handed hitters a little bit, but yeah, no, it's been interesting to watch. And a lot the lefties, a lot of the big shots from the lefties too have gone to straightaway center field over that the batter's eye. So it's almost like they weren't pulling the ball enough. And yeah, it's been a right-handed hitter's kind of night.
1: Yeah, no, I did mention, I think the forecast, the one that I saw and I trusted it, was that the wind was blowing out to right field. But, you know, again, maybe maybe Mother Nature, you know, had a little changing of her sails. She threw up the jig boom, if you will, and changed directions. 310-840-4910. We'll take a short break. The semifinals are set. We'll get you updated on the Home Run Derby when we return. I'll also talk a little bit of tennis. Three out of four Grand Slams are completed in the books. Jannik Sinner repeats as Wimbledon champion. What it means for the sport, what it means going forward, and can Carlos Alcaraz come back for the U.S. Open and reclaim his throne? We'll talk a little tennis when we return. 310-840-4910. I'm Pat Boyle. 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
0: The Home Run Derby is tonight on Netflix. Bryce Harper and Kyle Schwarber will have home park advantage. Will one of them take the crown in the city of brotherly love? Westwood One Sports.
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0: lines, late games, and breaking angles. BetMGM Tonight with Brad Evans and Pat Boyle. Back now.
1: Well, 6 home runs. One of them was a 491-foot bomb. And I mean bomb. It was either 5 or 6. He might have actually only hit 5. But again, you get 5 fewer swings here in the semifinal round. So once it gets to the semifinals, now it's just head-to-head bracket style here. So I believe Cominero just finished with 5. Thank you, Monty. And now we will see if Jordan Walker can best that. And then it'll be Schwarber versus Wilson Contreras to see who's going to go to the championship round. It's been a great derby so far. We'll have more thoughts on that. We'll get back to some hot or cold at the top of the hour, but I want to talk some tennis real quick. And again, number to join the show, 310-840-4910. Jannik Sinner taking out Sasha Zverev in the Wimbledon final yesterday was way closer of a match than I thought it would be. And just for reference, you know, our friends at BetMGM, they had Sinner at nearly minus 500 on the money line. So he's a big favorite, not a surprise. He had beaten Zverev, was it going into the match, 9 times in a row. This head-to-head started out 4-1 in favor of Zverev. But just as Sinner has done to basically everybody in the sport outside of Alcaraz in the last 3 years, he has become a machine who is unbeatable. And so he had won 9 in a row against Zverev. And some of those in debilitating fashion, like demoralizing fashion. He beat him, I think it was the Madrid final on clay, 6-1, 6-1, just utterly destroyed him. Zverev made this contest, and he did because his biggest weakness of his career, and the reason why Zverev did not have a single Grand Slam title, and people were calling him the greatest player to never win a Grand Slam title until a month ago, is because of his forehand. He gets defensive. He kind of goes into retreats into a defensive shell when matches become tight, does not attack enough, relies on just his baseline consistency and his big serve, his first serve, which is huge. I think the combination of finally winning a Grand Slam, he won the French Open, Alcaraz, in case you missed it, missed the French Open. He also missed Wimbledon. Sinner got knocked out in that French Open a month ago, couldn't compete with the 100-degree heat in Paris, collapsed from one of the most epic collapses you'll ever see in the history of sports. And that opened the field. Zverev didn't even face a top 10 player in his route to the French Open title. But hey, he won it, and it counts. And as much as anybody wants to take it away from you, they cannot. Nadal had some easy French Open wins. Federer had some easy Wimbledon wins. Djokovic has had some cakewalk runs to Grand Slam titles. So Zverev won that. I think that took the pressure off of him to a certain degree, to a certain extent. He also was never really great on grass. And the fact that, you know, again, he had a pretty easy draw to the final, but still got there while barely dropping sets was impressive as well. But his forehand, and maybe Sasha Zverev, who, if you ask me, you ask other tennis fans, can he ever beat Sinner in a Grand Slam match, a best of 5? And now in the last year, because he has beaten Alcaraz a couple of times in Grand Slams. But now how much Alcaraz's game has improved. If you ask yourself, moving forward, a month ago, could Zverev beat either of those guys in a best of 5? The answer is probably no. 99% of the time, no. You would need an injury, which is what Alcaraz was injured during their Australian Open semifinal and still came back to beat him. But now that might have changed. He might have changed the calculus on the next 5 years of tennis. Whereas a lot of us think that it's Sinner and Alcaraz winning every single Grand Slam, and it was in the last 2 years up until the French Open. Maybe Zverev can nick another 1 or 2 of them. And don't get me wrong, I think the Sinner-Alcaraz rivalry is incredible for the sport. It is way more like 95% great for the sport of tennis.

0: and 5% bad in the sense that a lot of these tournaments will be boring because we are just waiting for Sinner Alcaraz in the final. And Zverev can disrupt that a little bit. If he can continue to attack with his forehand the way he did. He won the first set. He didn't get broken until the third set. He didn't have his serve broken to the third set. I don't even think he faced a break point to the third set. He won the first set tiebreak. Second set tiebreak, he wins that. He's up 2-0. But Sinner, just as he always does, in the clutch moments, he's a robot. He doesn't feel pressure. And he had his title to defend. And I think he leaned on the head-to-head history. And I don't think Zverev collapsed. I don't think he choked. I think over time, over the course of that match, the better player won. I don't think Zverev retreated into a shell. He kept attacking. He played great tennis. He made Sinner work for it. But Jannik Sinner, I found it very interesting after in the post-match, you know, podium interview, Zverev said, it's why you're the best player on the planet. And I think Zverev chose those words carefully. I think he realized that saying you're the best player on the planet, not mentioning Alcaraz, because Zverev can beat Alcaraz. He's got a better chance of beating him than he does Sinner. And I think Zverev knows he was never winning that French Open if Alcaraz was in that tournament. So it was a great final yesterday.
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0: 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Again, that's 310-840-4910. Been a great show so far. A lot of football early on. Talk to Chris McPherson, who covers the Eagles from PhiladelphiaEagles.com. Talk some baseball as well. Gave out some first half awards. Talked a little tennis just before. But we've been keeping you posted here over the last 2 hours on what has been an electric home run derby that is nearly into the championship round. Jordan Walker knocks out Junior Caminero, and now he awaits on the second semifinal between Kyle Schwarber and Wilson Contreras. And Schwarber is looking pretty damn good. He's got 6 home runs. Make that 7. Oh my goodness. Schwarber might hit more home runs in this round with 5 fewer swings than he did in the opening round. He's got 7 bombs on 11 swings. This new format, which is kind of a hearkening back to the old format, slightly different. I thought it was going to be great, and I think it has been. I think this has been an awesome home run derby. The one thing I will complain about is, of course, it took them to like 8:25 p.m. Eastern to actually start it. I guess not that big of a surprise, you know, and it's Netflix, by the way. They can do whatever the hell they want. But, you know, like, again, like, can't we, like, take some examples from what the World Cup has done? When you say a sporting event is going to start at a certain time, it should start at that time. It shouldn't be like the presentation starts and then you do the introductions and you do all this rigmarole and then we don't get started until 25 minutes after. Like, just tell people the intros are going to start. Intro's 7:30. Home Run Derby starts at 8 Eastern. It's annoying. I tuned in at 8 o'clock and then again, it's like 20 minutes goes by and it's like, what are we doing? When are we starting? And as somebody that lives on the East Coast, I don't know. I never mind when things run late. But, you know, again, like this thing ain't going to be over probably until at least 10:30 Eastern. Could have been done by 10 if you started it at 8. But either way, Schwarber, 9 home runs. And so Wilson Contreras is going to have to either hit 9 and hit a bomb and win the tiebreaker on home run distance, or he's going to have to hit double digits. It's been a long time since Wilson Contreras went, by the way. He was first up, and now he's last up in the semifinals. So he's had to then sit through 7 batters plus 3 in the semifinal round. He's had to sit through 10 batters. That is a long time to wait. I would say it probably gives him as much rest as he would need, but also he was in a flow state. He was in a rhythm. And so now he's going to have to come back here after basically not swinging a bat for an hour and a half and see if he can knock out Schwarber. And you'd have a Wilson Contreras, Jordan Walker final, which I don't know how many people in their right mind would have predicted that one. 310-840-4910. But let's get producer Brandon Combs back in the mix here. We did a little hot or cold last hour, and we only got to one item on the docket because Combs is out of his mind and thinks that Justin Verlander is not a top 10 pitcher of all time. I say he absolutely is. But Combs, what's going on, man? Welcome back in.
1: Yeah, look, it the Homer Derby has been fun, and that Kyle Schwarber round was, I mean, hit Megan on the crowd with like 3 swings left, and they had having the crowd try to give him some motivation to hit some more home runs was a lot of fun. But yeah, we always only get through one hot or cold in an hour. It's just kind of how we do things because we argue with each other, and you're wrong, I'm right, and that's just the way it goes. And then we let the listeners chime in, just. It's fun that way.
0: I agree. I like art. I mean, it's like, you know, there's and not, you know, you've said it yourself. And so that's why I never normally mind about joking about it, but you know, and you're somebody that's on your third marriage. And so I was going to say, we're like the married couple that always argues, but stays together. I guess you have half of that experience now.
1: I don't know what that feels like. To argue a lot and stay together.
0: You got to be used to
1: half.
0: Yeah,
1: you're my first. Yeah. Yeah. Absolutely. 110%. Look, I'll tell you right now, before Saturday, I never thought anything would end quicker than my first marriage. And then I saw the Conor McGregor fight.
0: Which, by the way, we didn't have that plan to talk about in the rundown, but as somebody, I think like millions of others, that was captivated by the rise of Conor McGregor and what an, just his rise, what an incredible story it was, right? He'd be basically working at as a janitor, as a custodian at the gym, and then just basically fighting tooth and nail to do whatever it took to become somebody and to be successful and to be famous, and then take on a superstar celebrity status as an icon that changed and revolutionized the sport. I was captivated by it. I don't know if you'd find many people that were indifferent to Conor McGregor. Plenty of people, millions hated him. More than that, though, loved him. Yeah, because of who he was, what he brought to the ring, how big he made UFC events. And then also, I'll never forget, it was my birthday and I was in college, the Jose Aldo fight. He knocks him out in the first punch within 10 seconds. And it was like, that is the face of not only the UFC, but MMA and any kind of organized fighting that you could have in sports. To see what has happened to Conor McGregor over the last 6-7 years, it's not surprising. It's not shocking. And then to be away from the sport for 5 years, to come back, I'm going to be honest, Combs, I didn't watch a lick of it, and I didn't even try to go out of my way to try to illegally stream it. That's how indifferent I think I've become to Conor McGregor, which is sad. And then to see the way that the fight went, where he blows out his knee in the first couple of seconds, and I know a lot of people think that he was probably hurt beforehand. I don't like to throw around the word sad. It's sad to see, because you could say that karma, you know, gets everybody at some point. It was unfortunate to see, especially if you paid tickets, paid money for a ticket. God. You paid money to watch that fight. If you put some money on Conor McGregor to win the fight, then it was very unfortunate for you.
1: Yeah, look, the average ticket for floor seats of that event was over $4,000. And that was for standard. Some people were paying $20,000 for front row seats to that fight. And look, I'm a big fan of the UFC. You know this. I cover the UFC. And right over my shoulder here, hanging off the Patrick Kane sign, is actually my credential for the UFC. So, like, I love the sport. I love watching it. And I thought UFC 329 was a fantastic show. Patty Pimblett, I think, is a new face of the UFC. I think the way he was able to dispatch BSD so quickly with that choke, I mean, it was just phenomenal to watch. And that entire event was so much fun. And then the way that ended, it was, I mean, I think you used the right word, because it's sad for fans of the sport. It's sad for fans of Conor McGregor. And it's just sad for the UFC that they had such a great event. And now the only thing people remember is how quickly McGregor went down in that fight. And there was no real match, because him and Max Holloway, like, I thought it was a bad fight for Conor McGregor to take off of a 4-year hiatus to come back and to face Max Holloway, a guy who's just a knockout artist. I watched this guy get in the center of the octagon with many of guys, Justin Gaethje included, and just put them to sleep in the center of the octagon. And I thought it was a bad fight for Conor McGregor to take. I might have had more respect for Conor McGregor walking into the octagon with an injury, which he did walk into the octagon with an injury. I don't even think you can debate that, because you watch him.
0: You don't even think that's up for debate? You think for sure, no, 100% he was hurt?
1: I watched him in the, I said it live. I watched him in the expectation zone when he takes off his shoe and he barely put weight on his right foot. I was like, oh no, he's hurt. There's something going on there. Now, there's a lot of fighters that will fight through an injury. There's a lot of fighters who think that they go. I don't think Conor McGregor did anything shady. I think Conor McGregor had something going on that he thought he could fight through. And it just turned out that he couldn't. And so for me, I look at that and I think it's sad. I think it's sad for everybody. He walks into that fight with the injury, and I might have had more respect for him as he goes to the center of the octagon, being like, look, my knee is screwed up. I did something out back. I don't know what I did. I don't know how bad it is. But instead of me trying to jump kick here, let me point to the center of the octagon a lot the way Max Holloway does in the fifth or third round, depending on whether or not it's a title fight. When he gets into the final minute, he always points at the center of the octagon and says, hey, let's phone booth it. If you're Conor McGregor and you know you got a knee thing going on, hey, Max, let's phone booth it and let's see who goes down first. I'd add a lot more respect for that than the way that that ended. It's tough. Yes, Conor McGregor was the last leg of a parlay that I had. So that was bitter as well. But I'm more sad for the sport in the way that that ended, because I just think it was a bad way for the fans.
0: Because that and that's been and it is. It's a bad ending for the fans, for damn sure. And, you know, again, I've seen and I've thought about a lot of the rebuttals. If he was hurt going into that fight, whether it happened the night of, whether it happened leading up to backstage, he's warming up, something happens, he tweaks it, whether it happened in training in the final week or two leading up to it, whether it was something that he's been carrying and he's like, ah, you know what, like, screw it. Like, I'm just going to see what I can do. I need the payday. I'm not going to cancel the fight. You know how Dana White would look at it. He'll never get a fight again if he were to cancel that fight. And by the way, He says he is going to try to fight. I think he has one more match on his contract, right? He signed a 2-fight contract. So
1: correct.
0: We'll see if we actually, if he actually does get back into the ring, but that was his chance to kind of, you know, get a hold on everybody's attention again for the next couple of months. And, you know, really then into a blaze of glory right into the end of his fighting career at the top level. Who knows? I mean, I know some people, he's going to be a freak show fighter, or he could, you know, join some other organizations, or, you know, take some, you know, become like Jake Paul, which I'm sure he still could. But for me, it's like, if you knew you had an injury, why wouldn't you do what you said, what you suggested, which Max Holloway has done before during fights? Like, let's phone booth this thing. Let's just see who gets knocked out first. Why would you throw a flying leg kick right in the, where you have to land on that right leg? Why would you do that?
1: That's why I think that he thought he could fight through it. Because if he didn't think that he could fight through it, then that one, if you went in there and you knew you were hurt and you're like, I can't fight through this, I'm really damaged, and you still threw that, and you're not as intelligent as I know that Conor McGregor is, because he is a very intelligent human being. Like, I mean, the guy is a mogul. He's made himself into a billionaire because of the way that he carries himself. He's a smart dude. So when you watch him do that, I could tell that he thought that he could fight through it. I don't think that he fights again in the UFC. I think the next fight that you're going to see Conor McGregor in is a fight against Nate Diaz in an MVP promotion. I don't think he gets that. Chandler would probably be the only one that could save him and get him his one last UFC fight. For anybody else in the UFC, it just doesn't make sense for them to take that fight. He does nothing for their career at this point, other than maybe make them some money. But I don't even know that the fans, the way that you make the money now with Conor McGregor is because he's so hyped and because the fans want to see it. And the fans will pay so much money to go and do it, to watch it, all the money that they'll put into it, $20,000 for front row seats to a Conor McGregor fight. It's not going to be the same if Conor McGregor comes back to fight even Michael Chandler. I don't think it's going to be the same payday that it would have been had this fight actually gone the distance, whether or not Conor McGregor won or lost the fight. That's where it's tough. I just don't, if you're UFC, why would you book that again?
0: I think Dana White thinks that probably off of his name alone, you will get the casual fan. You will get the casual UFC fan who maybe buys two pay-per-view events, one pay-per-view event per year. You'll get him on Conor McGregor one last time. If you know you bill it as his final fight ever with the UFC, I honestly don't think it would matter who the opponent.
1: Too. You would have got that off of Rousey, and they didn't do it. They let Rousey go to the MVP promotion as well. I think at some point, especially when it comes to not just the UFC, but when it comes to TKO, which is a whole entity we could have a longer conversation about in its own, I think they're terrible for the sport. But I just don't think that they would put that out there, because what if you put it in there again and the same thing happens, where maybe it's not the same injury, but now you're waiting a year and a half, because if this was an ACL, he's rehabbing from an ACL now. He just took 4 years to rehab from a broken leg before he fought again. So I just don't see it. I really don't. I think you're going to see an MVP promotion where he takes on, where he gets that rematch with Nate Diaz, and they finally settle that score, and it, hopefully it's a good fight. But I just don't think you'll ever see him in the UFC again.
0: And honestly, you know, again, like, to a certain point, we hold athletes, we hold celebrities sometimes to a higher standard than normal people. And I think there's sometimes where we hold them to a lesser standard. We don't hold them accountable enough for what they've done in the court of the public eye. And as, and again, as somebody that was captivated as much as you could be by Conor McGregor, I mean, I'm sorry. Maybe there is points in life where you should separate the artist or the athlete from the person. And much like a musical artist or a rapper or an actor that is not a great person, and they've proven that, but you can appreciate who they are as a performer. Like, there are times where you can separate that. I have just found it very difficult over the last couple of years to do that with Conor McGregor. When you get accused and you're found liable of sexual assault and you're accused multiple times by multiple people, I find it hard to, I saw that happen. I saw the clip as soon as it surfaced on social media, and I just kind of went, all right, well, that's it for him. See ya. And I didn't really feel bad about it. And yeah, I'm sure that my opinion is probably different from a lot of folks. And again, maybe there are certain instances where, not that we have to, we just inherently do separate the athlete, the performer, the celebrity from the actual person. I've just found that very difficult to do with Conor McGregor over the last, you know, couple of years. So, like I said, I don't think it's sad to see. I think it's unfortunate. It's definitely sad, like you mentioned, for a lot of the UFC fans that that paid thousands of dollars, because there's no all right, that didn't go as we hoped, but let's roll out another. Like, no, that's it, man.
1: Yeah,
0: that is it. And part of me does think Combs, part of me assumes the worst. And maybe that's, again, because of the last couple of years of Conor McGregor kind of showing us who he is as a person. Part of me does think that he was hurt. And whether it happened the night of the fight or a couple of nights or a couple of weeks, I think he said, I'm taking my money. I'm making my money. I'm not pulling out of this fight. And that was the only reason why he went into the fight still.
1: If that's why he went in, yeah. I look, Conor McGregor, when he came out with I'd like to take this opportunity to apologize to absolutely nobody. Like, one of my favorite fight moments of all time. Look, I think that if he went in there for just the money, if he went in there because, hey, this is the only way we get paid, I lose a ton of respect for him that way, because one, I mean, you screwed how many people out of how many bets? That's one problem that you have right there with legalized sports betting, is that you've got so many people putting money on this, and a lot of people lost a lot of money on that. And so that's tough in itself. I can't imagine that Conor McGregor went that route with it, because I don't think Conor McGregor is really hurting for the money. And I know Max Holloway is not hurting for the money. But if that's what you did, and it was just for that, and that was the only reason, and you knew you couldn't fight through it, that's not only is that bad for Conor McGregor and his legacy, that is detrimental to this sport, because this sport relies on the betting world. It just does. This sport is rabid because of all of the people that can put money on it. This sport is rabid because of all of the people that love it. Yes. In America, we love violence. That's why we love football. We love the violence of the sport. We love the violence of MMA. But if betting wasn't legal, that sport wouldn't be as big as it is. And if that's happening, if fighters are going in knowing they have an injury just to get paid, that's going to hurt the sport a ton. And this is a sport that is starting to grow, and it's continuously growing. And now they've got a guy like Paddy Pimblett, who I believe is the new Conor McGregor. He believes he's the new Conor McGregor as well. But I can see the star power in a Paddy Pimblett. I mean, when you've got guy, you've got grown men who are famous. Like he had, I'm forgetting the name of the actor that he had doing the Patty the Batty dance while he was on, while they were, they're just showing him and he's doing the Patty the Batty dance. And you're like, you've got all of these people sold. Everybody's singing the song before your entrance even hits, before your entrance music even hits. People are singing your song. He is a star in this industry. He's a star in MMA, and he can be that new guy. But if that happened, if Conor McGregor did that, people are going to start questioning anytime something like this happens, and it's not good for the sport.
0: Yeah, and that's what I wonder too, with how much, you know, inside information people can get access to. Like I don't know, the odds didn't, like, it did the odds, did people just, there was, yes, there a steaming of bets, or was there an influx of money on Holloway in the minutes or hours leading up to the fight, or no?
1: There was, right before the fight, about an hour before the fight, 30 cents. It went 30 cents higher for Holloway to win the fight. It was a 30 cent difference, and that's a big swing an hour before a fight.
0: So you meaning like he from went from like -130 to -160?
1: He was -310. He went to -340. And that's,
0: I didn't realize he was even that big of a favorite.
1: Oh yeah, Conor McGregor was a huge underdog, but that was the sweep. But see, I don't know if, I mean, I know that it's what the number didn't swing because there was an injury or anything like that. So I don't want people to think that the number swings because somebody places a big bet. The number doesn't swing, you know, because somebody is leaking information, but maybe somebody led something to a bettor who put a big number on Holloway to win. And that's what swung the number that way. So the number did swing shortly before the fight. So there is some speculation there, but I you know, I got to tell you, from a guy, like I know a couple of guys, one of whom I'm really tight with, who is an odds maker. They don't swing it because they of the inside information. They swing it because a big bet comes in. The numbers, the money moves the numbers.
0: Yeah. Well, either somebody waited until the last minute or somebody knew what was good. With Mystic Mac. All right, we'll take a short break here. 310-840-4910. That time, we didn't even get to the hot or cold that we wanted to get to. We'll do that when we return. Here's a sneak peek. Just how good is Drake May? Is he top 10? We'll debate when we return. Plus, we'll get you an update on the Home Run Derby Championship round when we return. 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
1: All right, welcome on back, BetMGM, the Night Westwood One Sports. I'm Pat Boyle. Got some more hot or cold coming your way with producer Brandon Combs here in just a second. You want to call the show, you want to text the show, 310-840-4910. Coming up in 15 minutes, I'll give you my preview, my prediction for the first of two World Cup semifinals. Tomorrow, Jerry World, Dallas, France, Mbappe versus Spain, Lamine Yamal, Rodri, the rest of La Furia Roja. Going to be a great game. Cannot wait. So, give you my thoughts, my preview, my prediction on that in about 15 minutes from now. Quick home run derby update. That lunatic Schwarber saved his best round for last. First round on 20 swings, he hit 10 home runs. Semifinal round on 15 swings, he hit 9. He's into the championship after he knocked out Junior Caminero by one home run. Caminero had 8 with 2 swings to go and failed to hit a home run on the final 2 swings. So Schwarber beat him by 1. Jordan Walker easily dispatched. Who did he beat? Don't tell me. I'm not even looking at the show chat. I'm not even looking at it. He easily dispatched. Why can't I remember who the hell he beat? It was Caminero. Schwarber beat Contreras. My fault. Yeah, Wilson Contreras had 8 home runs with 2 swings left. All he needed was at least 1 to tie, 2 to beat Schwarber, and he failed to go deep on both of them. It was the first semifinal. Yeah, Caminero hit 5, and then Jordan Walker with swings to spare easily beat him because he went second. So, championship round, Jordan Walker, who's having a breakout season part two for the Cardinals, he needs 12 to beat Schwarber here in the championship. Otherwise, the great Schwarbino is bringing home another home run derby crown in front of the home crowd. 310-840-4910. Walker's going to start in a little bit, so again, we'll get you posted as soon as it goes final. But let's get back to some hot or cold, because we've only done one. Really, so far, we got a great bunch of topics that we want to get into. So, Combs, what's going on, brother? Welcome back.
2: Yeah, man, it was fun to watch. Watching Schwarber go up against Contreras in the semifinals. You know, as a Cubs fan, 2016 nostalgia there. Those two guys, teammates on that World Series team, a lot of fun. But Schwarber put on a show in the final. We'll see what happens here. See if. If he can take care of the dirty Cardinal, and Cardinal doesn't win it all, would be great.
1: So you're fine. You're fine if a four. Well, I guess yeah. I mean, he's a Philly, but I guess anybody.
2: He had the big hit. The big hit in the 10th inning. I mean, come on, it's my guy.
1: I want to try to point out
2: him back, but you know, Twinkle Dunn didn't bring him back.
1: Your Cubs bias anytime I can, but you hate the Cardinals, so not a surprise that you're rooting against Jordan Walker.
2: Yeah, not at all.
1: I mean, I'd love to see Schwarber win it too. And I hate the Phillies.
2: Yeah. I don't hate the Phillies. I hate the stinking Cardinals. I'm rooting for Schwarber. I hope Jordan Walker doesn't hit 2 home runs. All right.
1: Yeah,
2: you want to do another hot or cold here?
1: And the fact that barely anybody has hit out the magenta ball, the last ball, the money ball, if you will, which you need to do that to keep getting more swings. He basically, even if he hits 2 and gets like a third extra swing, he's basically got to hit 12 home runs on like 16 or 17 swings. That's how insane Schwarber's round just was.
2: Yeah. Yeah, no, you just have to go on a run like Schwarber did. And then, yeah, you do. You have to hit a couple of those magenta balls out. Schwarber hit 1 out. So see how he does here. Walker has 1 now with 13 swings left. So,
1: by the way, they just showed Cal Ripken. I think for the first time ever, I looked at Cal Ripken and I was like, ooh, Cal's getting old. And he's only 65.
2: Cal is getting old.
1: Iron Man is kind of looking more like he's made out of nickel. Yeah, it's a terrible joke. I hope I look at that good at 65, by the way. But I feel like, yeah, I have this image of like Cal Ripken, Jeter, Bonds. I feel like guys that like should always look like they're 40. Even when they were playing. Like Jeter looked like he was 40 when he was 30. So did Cal Ripken. But then I'm like, I feel like they continued to look 40 for like 20 years. Bond still looks young. Jeter still looks good. Cal's 65. So again, it's, you know, Father Time is undefeated. I'll tell you who I never thought would look as old as they do, and he's looked this way for a couple of years, is Griffey. Didn't Griffey all of a sudden like look real old a couple years ago?
2: Yes. Very old. Does Griffey makes me feel old just by looking at him. That's how old he looks.
1: Right? Because he's a say hey kid. And it's like you never thought Ken Griffey would look old. Like he's gonna look like he's 25 until he's 70.
2: Yeah. Yeah. Remember him snagging the ball in front of his dad out in Seattle. Remember that? You ever see that video?
1: Oh, of course.
2: No, you don't remember it, but the video.
1: By the way, say hey kids, Willie Mays. What is Griffey's nickname? He's just the kid.
2: I wasn't gonna call you out on it. I wasn't gonna
1: I knew
2: out.
1: I normally I like
2: calling
1: it,
2: you out on it, but I was just gonna let it go.
1: I knew when I said it, I was like, that doesn't sound right. That's definitely Willie Mays. And right. I just Griffey was always just the kid, right?
2: Yes, the kid. Or Junior. People just called him Junior.
1: All right. Save me from more embarrassment, Combs. Let's get to the next thing, a hot or cold, please.
2: All right. Drake May does not belong anywhere near a top 10 quarterback list right now. Hot or cold?
1: Yeah, hot. Hot. He's not a top 10. No shot. You know, and again, I understand he had a great year last year. Mm-hmm. You can't put Drake May in a top 10 if you're not going to have Jaden Daniels. Because if we're going to go off of just, if we're going to select 1 year and not two of those guys 2 years so far, I don't, like, there's not many rookie seasons that beat Jaden Daniels. And so last year, he was not able to stay healthy. And I know it's a lot what a lot of us thought. But, like, I am pretty confident they play the same amount of games this year. Jaden Daniels is going to have a better season than Drake May. And I understand the Patriots just got A.J. Brown, and they are the defending AFC champions. I think Jaden Daniels, I would take him over Drake May right now. So the fact that Drake May had as awful as a rookie season as he did, but he gets all the excuses of, it was a terrible coach and he had nobody around him. He goes to a Super Bowl. We saw how terrible he was in the postseason. The Patriots got to the Super Bowl despite of Drake May. And so is he a great quarterback? Is he a very good quarterback? Yes. Does he still have more steps to grow and get better? He does. He is not top 10. No shot. He's what, number 8, where that list had him that we talked about today that polled NFL coaches, executives, and scouts. He is not a top 10 quarterback. No shot.
2: Yeah. I'm with you. Like, I don't know when people look at these lists. And look, I'm not taking in total body of work either, because this is going into 2026. This is what I believe is going to go into 2026. I don't think he's a top 10 quarterback heading into 2026. I just don't. There's too many other good. I thought when I looked at that list that came out that you guys talked about today, I thought that the top six were right. I thought the top six were good. You can put those top six in any order you want, and I'm fine with arguing it, right? Yeah, Josh Allen, Patrick Mahomes, Stafford, Burrow, Jackson, and Dak. And then seven to me, Justin Herbert, I think, is a little overrated. I do think he's still a top 10 quarterback right now, but I do think he's overrated. Jared Goff, I didn't believe belonged down there. As much as this pains me to say it, I don't think Caleb Williams belonged on the top 10.
1: Whoa!
2: He's in my top 10 because I'm a Bears fan, but I don't think that you could say right now, considering what he was as a total body of work as a quarterback, is a top 10 quarterback heading into the season. Do I believe coming out of the season, he's capable of being a top 5 quarterback in the league? Yes, I do. But going into 2026, there's no way you could put him in a top 10 list right now. And so for me, when I look at that, I'm like, dude, Drake May, there's no way. There's no way. And to have him ahead of Sam Darnold, who beat him in the Super Bowl, to have him ahead of guys Baker Mayfield. Are you kidding me? If you think if you think Drake May right now is better than Baker Mayfield, if you think he's better than Baker Mayfield, you are out of your mind, as Jordan Walker just ties Kyle Schwarber, and he is on the damn, he's hit like four of these money balls out. But no, you can't tell me that Drake May heading into 2026 is better than Baker Mayfield. I can't even believe you're going to try to tell me that he's better than Sam Darnold. I don't know what people are looking at. Sometimes I think that they put these lists together just for this reason, to get us to sit here and talk about it and debate how wrong they are on these lists. But I just don't know how anybody with a football acumen, as Jordan Walker just won the Home Run Derby with a towering shot.
1: I think he hit four. I think he hit four home runs in a row on his last swing. He had eight home runs with one swing left, and he hit four in a row. Wow.
2: Yeah, we don't want to talk about it anymore. Anyway, I just don't think that you could have Drake May on that list. I don't understand how you could look at Drake May coming off of a season where he had 15 touchdowns and 10 interceptions, heading into a season where he had the third easiest schedule in NFL history, going up against those defenses and the teams that he's playing. Yes, do I give him kudos? Because you do have to beat the teams that are in front of you. You go out against that schedule and you go 3-9 again with 15 touchdowns and 10 interceptions, we're going to kill you. So I have to give you credit for going out and beating the teams in front of you. I do. But that still comes into effect. That still counts when I start to think about what you're going to be heading into this season, which is still, to me, a huge question mark. I think the Patriots are the biggest question mark heading into this season, that we don't know who they are because of what they did last season, because of the schedule they played, because of the fortune that went their way in the playoffs. I think that if you put him at 15 and say, hey, same category to me as Caleb, you've got some stuff to prove. But if you go out there and you prove it again, all right, now we can start talking about you being a top 10 quarterback in the league. But you're just not that now.
1: Yeah, the Darnold disrespect is infuriating for me. Because, you know, again, and the list was supposed to be the top 10 quarterbacks right now. Well, I mean, so what is that factor? Like, it's right now, but are you also taking into account that, oh, well, that one guy is 28 going on 29 and the other guy is 23 going on 24. So we project that he's going to be better? Because I don't understand how you could project that Drake May is going to be better than Sam Darnold. Darnold in the last 2 years has 8,400 passing yards and 60 touchdowns. Drake May in the last 2 years has barely 6,600 yards and 46 touchdowns. Sam Darnold's got the most wins in the NFL in the last 2 years. He's the Super Bowl champion. He played great throughout their postseason run. Drake May, like you mentioned, took advantage of a weak schedule and, yes, was the runner-up for the MVP, but he was a liability for his team in the postseason, and he was terrible in the Super Bowl. So, like, on what metric is he a better quarterback than Sam Darnold? Other than the fact that you might think, well, look at the step he made from year one to year two. Who knows what could happen here in year three versus Sam Darnold, the guy whose career we all counted out, and then has an incredible season with Minnesota, chokes in his playoff game, and then comes back and has arguably almost as good of a regular season and then wins a Super Bowl. Like, why can't we be saying, well, imagine the step Sam Darnold's going to take now in this next year where it could be MVP. Like, would that be shocking, Combs? If Sam Darnold won the freaking MVP this year, it wouldn't shock me. Not in the slightest.
2: MVP would shock me a little bit just because of the league that we play in and the quarterback level that there is. MVP would shock me a little bit. But to leave him out of a top 10 after the two straight years that he's had, just coming off of a Super Bowl, and then to say that he's not better than Drake May, to say that he's not better than Jared Goff, to say that he's not better than Caleb Williams right now, to say that he's not better than Justin Herbert right now, to me is crazy. That's why I think the top six is right. I think after that, there's arguments for every one of those guys to not be in the top 10 right now. And for some of the guys like Baker Mayfield and Sam Darnold, who got left out, to be in there.
1: Yeah, and I just don't understand how you can have Herbert, who, like, I feel like is, you know, we see the highlights, the massive arm. And you look at the numbers, he hasn't even scratched 30 passing touchdowns for 4 years straight, and he's been terrible in the postseason. So why does he get continuously ranked in the top 10 versus you look at Darnold? Not only has he had really good numbers, on top of that, now he's a Super Bowl champion. Yeah. And, you know, and you have Caleb Williams in the top 10 who doesn't have that great of numbers, and the completion percentage sure doesn't sound like that good. But we all remember the fourth quarter comebacks and the heroics and the throws that he makes that very few other quarterbacks can. And that's why we make him a top 10 quarterback. It's just like, if that was the case, put Zach Wilson in the top 10, because when he came out of the draft, it was, look at these throws. Nobody can make these throws. Yeah. He can't make any throw in a game. So that's a really extreme example, but you get my point. If it's just based on what throws a quarterback can make and which others can't, then that's just such a dumb argument. And, again, Drake May was the MVP runner up. That's the whole end of the argument as to why he's a top 10 quarterback, because there is plenty of other arguments, like you said, for Baker, for Darnold, and for other quarterbacks.
2: I agree Herbert's a little overrated. I do think that you could possibly give him a little bit of a pass just because of all of the injuries that they've gone through the last couple of years. And last year, I mean, his offensive line was non-existent. I mean, everybody on that offensive line was hurt. So I think you could give him a little bit of a pass. Now, I'm not a Herbert apologist. I do think he's a little overrated. He's got a lot to prove. And I don't know that he belongs in this top 10, but if he does, maybe he's at 10.
1: I mean, they didn't have a lot of injuries in 2024. He threw 23 touchdowns and had 3 picks, and then he showed up and threw 4 in one game against the Texans in the playoffs. All right, we got to take a break. 310-840-4910. When we come back, predictions, previews for Spain and France tomorrow in the semis. Jordan Walker's the Home Run Derby champion. We'll put a bow on this show when we come back. I'm Pat Boyle. That's producer Brandon Combs. This is BetMGM Tonight on Westwood One Sports.
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3: 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So don't miss this sweet deal.

0: half for you. We only got a minute or so left. But now Willingham coming up at the top of the hour for Westwood One Sports Night. Jordan Walker, your home run derby champion. He edges out Kyle Schwarber, walks it off. He had 8 home runs with 1 swing to go. He needed to hit 3 to tie, 4 to win. He cranks 4 straight home runs. And so the young St. Louis Cardinal brings home the home run derby title. All right, really quickly, just want to thank everybody, as always, for working on the show. Our guy Lee in our Westwood One studios. Thanks to producer Brandon Combs. Thanks to our video producer Michael Montgomery. Monty, thanks to Chloe Pratt, Zach Kroll, Max Sheedy, and of course my co-host Brad Evans. So we got about 30 seconds. World Cup semifinal tomorrow, 3:00 Eastern, France, Spain, Jerry World in Dallas, in Arlington technically. And look, I think this is these odds with our friends at BetMGM. France is the favorite. They're -140 last time I checked to advance. Actually, a little bit heavier than that, -150, -155. I think this is all about who has looked sexier and not about who's the better team. I think Spain's going to win it. I picked my bracket before right when the knockout round started. I had Spain winning it all. I had them beating France in this semifinal. Spain is going to frustrate France. They're going to shut down Mbappe. And France's weakness, their fullbacks, is where Spain can exploit it. I think Spain wins a tight one tomorrow, and they'll go on to the final. But we'll see you tomorrow at 6 p.m. Eastern to recap it all. I'm Pat Boyle. This has been BetMGM Tonight.
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0: It's 3 a.m. Eastern Time. Bunch of different ways you can consume the product here tonight. If you're listening on one of our over 200-plus affiliates out there nationwide, we welcome you in and appreciate you joining us. We encourage you to check out the YouTube stream nightly as well. Just search Westwood One Sports Night, man. What a show we have on tap for you all tonight. We have to start in the land of Major League Baseball. And I'll be honest here, right? When we talk about the home run derby, I think as I've kind of gone throughout the night here tonight, my appreciation for it has grown. And I realize watching it in real time, look at it on its surface for what it is, right? The Major League Baseball Home Run Derby, the event itself, to me, rivals the three-point contest and the three-point shootout in the NBA as the best All-Star Week festivity that exists across the landscape of pro sports. Without a shadow of a doubt, the excitement, the action, nonstop, I loved everything about it from an entertainment value standpoint. What I want to put under the microscope right now is this. This was the first home run derby that was a Netflix exclusive. And when you think about Netflix and their introduction, their entry into the, you know, stream, the live streaming world, so to speak, I think they've done a tremendous job and have gotten significantly better from a production standpoint throughout each broadcast. Tonight, though, I got to be a little bit critical of the Netflix broadcast. Tonight, the audio during the intros, if you got the chance to watch tonight, you know it, the mics sucked. The sound guy, the audio guy's got one job. I love it from a presentation standpoint, right? You get Bruce Buffer in the middle of the ring announcing the lineup for the home run derby. I thought it was amazing. It was great. In between each guy getting announced, the Netflix panel, and it's Will Ferrell, and look, the other two guys just aren't as famous as Will Ferrell is, so excuse me for not knowing who they were. It was Will Ferrell and two Stooges up there in between Bruce Buffer announcing each participant here in the derby. And I thought the idea on its surface, brilliant. But if you're Netflix, think about it from this perspective. 8 o'clock p.m. Eastern time, when the official home run derby began, for a lot of people across the country, I didn't know the coverage started at 7 o'clock. A lot of people across the country probably didn't know the coverage started at 7. So at 8 o'clock, when I'm turning the broadcast on for the first time, and then I hear a major technical audio gaffe in the early stages of this thing, it makes me go, you know? It's not a great first impression if you are Netflix in terms of you being the new host, the new home of the Home Run Derby, an event which I just categorized, you know, as probably the second best event that happens across pro sports during these All-Star weekends. I think the Home Run Derby, and I believe the three-point shootout and three-point contest in the NBA are standalones in terms of pro sports and their All-Star Week, right? NHL, MLB, National Football League, NBA. I think the Home Run Derby and the three-point shootout, hands down, the two best events that we have during this time of year. Here's what I'll say, though. Outside of the intros, I love conceptually, right, what Netflix was able to do tonight. This broadcast tonight, to me, was for more than just your casual baseball fan. When you bring in a hired gun that everybody across the country, no matter what race, ethnicity you are, social hierarchy, whatever, rich, poor, black, white, everybody knows Will Ferrell. Having Will Ferrell on your broadcast, that is something, and that's the advantage that I think we have, or that these streaming platforms have. Their budget simply is bigger and larger and better, and it allows them to have a guy like Will Ferrell on the panel. Look at all of the stars throughout Major League Baseball in its history that we saw on the broadcast tonight. Albert Pujols, Barry Bonds, CC Sabathia, right? Like, they, Netflix has the bag to put together a star-studded panel. And you saw this with the National Football League for the people that they were able to bring on that desk. That's the advantage that I think, you know, these streaming services are going to have, man. They have this massive budget. I thought the overall presentation for Netflix was really damn good. And like I continue to say, not a bunch of hiccups technically outside of the intro. The one thing that I was kind of critical of, very weird, the way that they alternated the broadcasters throughout the first two guys. And I know when Walker went, obviously you want to have Albert Pujols, L. Duncan, and Barry Bonds, because Pujols being a former member of the card. So I got that. But it was weird, right? Like, there was a clear difference in energy level from that group led by L. Duncan and then the group that was led by the former players. Like, it was different. It was strange, if I'm being honest. But if you are Netflix, you should be thrilled with how tonight went, if I'm being honest. Outside of, and I know first impression is everything, right? The first impression was not great for me in terms of the mic gaffe at the very beginning, because the sound guy, I have low tolerance for that. The sound guy's got one job, and I'm sure with that Netflix budget, that sound guy is being paid handsomely. So, look, love that part of it. In terms of the presentation, outside of the mic gaffe, I thought everything that Netflix did tonight was pretty damn good, man. Bigger picture, though, to me, there is a conversation to be had. Think about it, man. Major League Baseball, it feels like in terms of major events, has been kind of the last major pro sports league to get in bed with some of these streaming services, right? We saw the debut of Major League Baseball on Apple TV a couple of years ago. Well, now, one of their premier events, one of their biggest ratings draws in terms of the Home Run Derby, is now a Netflix exclusive. Now, tomorrow night on Fox, you'll get to see the National League versus the American League per usual. Standard practice is what we're used to, right? But the fact that Major League Baseball has conceded or given the rights to one of its biggest events to a streaming platform, it lets you know where we're headed. And I know a lot of people out there are maybe in denial about where things are headed, but you shouldn't be. Because the bottom line is, streaming is where the NFL, the NBA, hell, all major pro sports leagues, I think, are trending towards more streaming. With the NFL in particular, because of its condensed schedule compared to the NBA, Major League Baseball, the NHL, I think we get to a point, within the next decade, where every NFL game is streamed. I think these streaming platforms, Netflix, Prime, etc., have more to offer financially when it comes to the NFL, the NBA, Major League Baseball, etc. Tonight was a really good example of just how quickly things can change. If you're a baseball purist out there, and I always say I have a tremendous amount of respect for Major League Baseball fans in terms of, like, those of you out there that are following a specific team for 162 days out of the year. Like, that's a special niche fan. If you're an older Major League Baseball fan, I don't know if you ever thought tonight would happen. One of the most prominent events in Major League Baseball, now on a streaming platform. I think it's the future. I think it's where we're headed. And honestly, I think it's for, if you're a fan out there, right? I know the cost of cutting the cord is what a lot of people are upset with, right? If you're a fan, though, yeah, you may be paying a little bit more money. Presentation's way better. Quality of the broadcast is better. For a lot of people, that doesn't matter, though. I totally get it. But for me, right, somebody that doesn't pay for cable monthly, all I watch is sports. I've been cut the cord. There are a lot of people out there that are like that. just based off of, you know, the relationship that we've had as sports fans with cable. Now that, you know, streaming has been introduced in such a prominent way, man. I think tonight, for this being like the first major event that, Netflix has had when it comes to Major League Baseball, one of their first events that they've had with Major League Baseball outside of the hiccup at the beginning, I genuinely think they did a nice job. I do. I do. The big question that I have moving forward, though, is like, is this what our new norm is going to be? Is this going to be common practice moving forward when it comes to pro sports? For the NFL, more than the other sports, because the schedule is condensed, I feel like we're headed in that direction. I do. And as a fan, here's the thing. We can complain about it. We can act as if we're upset. We can go on our ex accounts and tweet and complain all we want. But at the end of the day, whether we want to admit it or not, pro sports has an absolute stranglehold on us, the consumer, to where you're going to do whatever. You can complain and be adverse to it initially, but at the end of the day, when you're done complaining, when it's time to sit in front of the idiot box, as my Uncle Steven used to call it, right? When it's time to sit in front of the idiot box and consume the product, your ass is going to be there one way or another. I have no shame in my game, man. I'm an addict for the National Football League. I'm wearing the patch right now. I'm geeked up for it. I'm an addict for pro sports. And whether you all want to admit it or not, you all are too. Just the reality of the situation, man. Don't buck at it. I think you should embrace it. I think you should embrace it. It feels like that is where we're heading. For the National Football League in particular. So last year, NFL fans needed 10 different streaming subscriptions to watch every football game. The total cost to watch every game, nearly $8,000 total. Despite that, and despite the clear uptick in cost to watch, the viewership last year in the NFL increased by a whopping 10%. So despite the, you know, cost rising, despite us sitting up here on sports radio platforms and complaining about what's happening, we're watching. So to me, if you're someone out there that's complaining, unless you're going to totally stop watching, I don't want to hear from you, if I'm being honest. Now, I'm being facetious when I say it, right? Like, I can joke around with you all day. You can complain and moan and groan all that you want. But to me, at the end of the day, if you're going to continue to be a slave to the product, I'm going to call a spade, right? If you're going to continue to be a slave to the product, be quiet. I don't want to hear from you. I want to hear about people complaining about how difficult it is to watch because you're still watching. That's what the numbers say. And until we stop watching, and that point is never going to happen, I think it's a moot point. Rarely do we take calls this early in the program, but I am interested to hear what a older fan and our guy, Mr. Positive, has to say about this situation. Mr. Positive, welcome in, my friend.
1: Linnell, boom, shakalaka, everybody, go for your dreams. What you're doing, my friend, is ostracizing the middle class, its biggest sector. Eventually, because of the price cost or the cost, it's going to make things so expensive.
0: Are you trying to make an argument? Are you trying to make an argument that the NFL and the NBA and these leagues are going to price people out from watching? You can't believe that.
1: Yes. It's going to cost an arm and a leg. Eventually, it's going to be $50, $100 a month just to watch one organization, the NHL, the NBA. It's not going to work. You got to stick with the where everybody can watch it, everybody can consume it, and see the greatness and see the things that are happening. No, Linnell, you're wrong on this. Mr. Positive says, "Boom shakalaka." You're wrong, big fella. We can't do this. It's too much.
0: I appreciate your perspective and your call. I'm gonna disagree. I just don't. We're such, and maybe we'll open up the phones on this at 310-840-4910. I just don't believe that we'll ever get to a point where people will stop watching. Because I'm telling you, look at what the NFL is doing this year. And you all are going to watch. Wednesday Night Football, we're getting to open up the year. A Netflix exclusive. Last year, we had a Friday night game that was a YouTube TV exclusive. You know what I'm saying? So whether we want to be upfront about embracing it or not, it's happening. We're here. We've reached that point. The question is, are you going to embrace it willingly? Or are you going to be reluctant? Are you going to fight? Are you going to scratch? Are you going to claw when it comes to this situation? 310-840-4910 is the number. If you're just joining us, we just wrapped up the home run derby. Jordan Walker of the Cardinals, your winner of the 2026 home run derby. It was the first home run derby that was a Netflix exclusive. I thought Netflix did an awesome job. I really do. Now, the beginning audio was tough, like I said, but the star power that they were able to bring, Will Ferrell, Barry Bonds, Albert Pujols, you know what I'm saying? CeCe Sabathia. I loved what they did from a presentation standpoint. I do. I think that's where we're headed when it comes to major pro sports out there. We are going to, as time continues to go on, whether you want to embrace it or not, we are going to witness the end of network television's relationship with pro sports. And when I say the end, I don't mean it's going to be something that's totally permanent, but it definitely is something I think we're witnessing, and we're in the middle of a changing of the guard. I totally feel that way. We'll see if it actually comes to fruition. 310-840-4910 is the number. We see a couple of calls beginning to file in. If you're there, we'll get to you coming up on the other side. I want to keep the conversation on Major League Baseball. I hope you enjoyed this home run derby, because it's going to be the last one we see for a while. I'll tell you why next during Westwood One Sports.
2: The Home Run Derby is tonight on Netflix. Bryce Harper and Kyle Schwarber will have home park advantage. Will one of them take the crown in the city of brotherly love? Westwood One Sports.
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0: on the program. They'll never steer you wrong. I am Linnell Willingham. This is Westwood One Sports Tonight. Getting you up to 3 a.m. Eastern Time as we take you coast to coast, bring you the latest and greatest in the world of sports. Top of the mind right now, the Home Run Derby officially in the books. Jordan Walker of the Cardinals is your 2026 Home Run Derby champion. And this champion, this Home Run Derby, and Jordan Walker will be remembered forever because this was the first derby that is a Netflix exclusive. The fact that Major League Baseball was willing to give one of its biggest events of the year to a streaming platform lets you know where we're headed in terms of the world of sports. May not be next year, may not be the year after, but we are inching closer and closer to pro sports being fully streamed, and I believe the National Football League is going to be the first league to have its entire slate streamed. And I think there are benefits for, you know, the leagues in terms of them making more money in their TV deals with these streaming services. They're able to offer more money. The presentation improves, which you saw tonight with the Netflix broadcast. It's being colored, though. It's being painted as if the consumer is the big loser in this situation. I can agree with you that, yeah, it's going to cost you more money, but everything's going up in America. The cost of watching sports rising shouldn't be a surprise. Go to your local grocery store, people. The cost of eggs is more. Cost of gas is more. It's the economy that we're in. It's the bottom line of where things stand. I don't believe, despite all of the complaints that people have about it, I don't think it stops folks from consuming the product because I think the product has a stranglehold on us as a consumer. And I'm no better than you. I'm not sitting up here acting like I'm better than you because I watch too. I got an Amazon Prime subscription. You know what I'm saying? I got a Netflix subscription. I have it all. Peacock, I got the whole nine because that's what you got to do if you're a sports fan. In 2026, how close do you think we are to getting towards, you know, sporting events, sporting seasons, rather, being fully streamed? And then as the consumer, I know we like to complain about it. Will it ever get to a point where you consider actually cutting the cord? I call your bluff if that's what you say, but I'll let you tell it at 310-840-4910. Jackson is in Michigan wanting to check in. Jackson, what's up, man?
1: How are you doing?
0: Doing good, man. Doing good.
1: I was just going to say, one perspective I wanted to give was there was once a time that boxing was one of the biggest sports in America, and everybody knew who Muhammad Ali was. Everybody followed it, but then they went to pay-per-view, and now, honestly, it's behind the four other major sports here in the United States. I think that any sport can kind of get to that point if, you know, they start to bulk out its middle-class consumers a little bit too much. I mean, for me, it's like going to a game is incredibly expensive as a Lions fan, you know, because the ticket price increases were absolutely insane. And, you know, it's like they also have taxpayer-funded stadiums. It's just at some point, you know, the fans kind of feel like they're being taken advantage of. And I kind of see it as the people making these decisions, you know, they're trying to make the money now and
0: The reason that pro boxing took the hit that it did once they went to pay-per-view, I don't view it. You can look at it through the lens of the middle-class consumer being priced out. I just think it speaks to the lack of a stranglehold that the sport actually had on the consumer. I think the NFL is so strong and powerful in this country in terms of its fan base. I think the NBA, even Major League Baseball, to where there's really nothing they could do, I feel like. And it's why they have, you know, the leverage that they do to continue raising prices and making these switches that they make. They know at the end of the day it's not going to impact their bottom line.
1: Right, yeah. No, I think you're right. The only thing I question is, like, how much are they thinking about the short term versus the long term? Like,
0: yeah, for sure.
1: That's the only thing that I'd be concerned about. But in the short term, yeah, I think they're going to make tons of money because people are still going to view it for the most part.
0: Let me ask you, this is something we can add to the question here if you're calling us tonight at 310-840-4910. Do you have cable in your home right now?
1: So I have YouTube TV. I'm actually at my parents' YouTube TV. That's actually been really nice. It's been good.
0: That's the other thing, too, that's like, think about it, right? If you're paying monthly for Comcast, you can't just share your Comcast with me.
1: No, I agree with you.
0: I think cable, at the end of the day, is going to be screwed because they're not able to provide the same perks and benefits that the streaming platforms can provide for the consumer and for the leagues. So
1: I completely agree. Like, and honestly, you can kind of blame cable for a lot of this too, because like DirecTV, the Sunday Ticket was absolutely insane for a long time. I mean,
0: lawsuits on this stuff, man. I got to let you run because we got a couple other calls, but I appreciate you.
1: I got you.
0: 310-840-4910. I think it's fascinating because I'm going to tell it to you how a TI is, right? Y'all know how I'm coming at you. I'm keeping it 8 more than 92. You all know. You can complain about it all you want. And look, when I was in, you know, my late years of high school, like my junior and senior year, right? And then even my early years of college, right? This was the thing that my aunt and uncle were contemplating, right? Like, damn, well, you're not going to be in the house every day anymore. You watch more TV than anybody else. Do we cut the cord on cable? But my aunt and uncle always had cable. Let me just say this. There are a lot of people out there that only have cable to watch sports. And if sports are going to be made more accessible for a much cheaper price on these streaming platforms, then I don't think it's as big of a financial hurdle for the consumer as anyone, or excuse me, as you all think it is. 310-840-4910 is the number. I do want to get into some pretty interesting conversation out of Major League Baseball today as they continue to, you know, deal with this negotiation involving the next collective bargaining agreement. We got to hear from several prominent Major League Baseball stars throughout the league, and they gave their thoughts on one of the big pressing issues of this new CBA, and that's the issue of a salary cap. We'll get to that momentarily. More of your calls at 310-840-4910. Josh is in Georgia wanting to check in. Josh, what's up, man?
2: Hey, what's happening, man? Hey, never listened to you before, dude. Solid show.
0: Appreciate you, man.
2: Yeah, and, you know, it's funny as hell, you know, when you think about, you know, the home run derby you were talking earlier is actually still a pretty cool event. I would say court the bats, make it next level, you know, and you know, put in the balls that'll fly out of the park. But, you know, the subject and topic, man, you know, the streaming part of all this deal, man, is, and you know this, dude, it's more efficient, right? Like, it's a more cost effective way
0: to watch,
2: right, for the company to make some freaking money.
0: And I think it could be cost effective.
2: Where we live, right?
0: I think it could be cost effective for us as the consumer as well.
2: Well, look, and that's
0: only
2: what I was going to
0: watch sports. Yeah. You know what I'm saying? So
2: I was going to absolutely agree with you on that because I'm not saying that, you know, we need to like split the profit, but hey, cut us like 10%.
0: Oh, you saying we deserve some money?
2: You know
0: money,
2: what I'm saying? Hey, float me a few hundos under the table, dude. You know? I'm cool.
0: And I'll be all right with it. I appreciate the call as always, man. 310-840-4910. This is, we're getting ready to take a trip to Milwaukee. Bill wants to check in. I think Bill's perspective, as I can see with the call screen I wrote here, is interesting. I'm dealing with the same thing locally in Washington, D.C., in terms of what they're doing with the Monumental Sports Network. Bill, what is your thoughts on where we currently stand in the state of sports streaming?
3: Hey, sports streaming sucks.
0: Well, there we go.
3: And I love what the Bucks are doing. They know they're not going to have a great product for a couple of years. So what they said is, hey, you can even watch it on your antenna TV.
0: I appreciate the call, my man. I'm not, admittedly, I'm not 100% familiar with the situation that's going on in Milwaukee with the Bucks. This is fascinating. Now, I do think it's a everyman conversation because I think we all can relate in terms of, you know, how you're impacted by all of this, by the changing of the guard in terms of the world of sports and how we ultimately consume the product. The Derby was fun, though, right? We got to watch Jordan Walker, who probably one of the more unheralded and underrated hitters in all of Major League Baseball. Get some flowers here tonight. Awesome moment for him. It was cool hearing Albert Pujols talk about him and give him his flowers. But this was the first Major League, you know, Baseball Home Run Derby on Netflix. And I think based on the current landscape of Major League Baseball, I hope you enjoyed the derby tonight. I think this will be the last derby that we see in Major League Baseball for at least a year. This time next year, I do not think the Home Run Derby will be happening. I think the labor negotiations between the PA and the owners is going to get contentious. It's going to get sticky. And the conversations are going to be tough. The interesting part about this current labor dispute is that the issue that's at the heart of it was an issue that was at the heart of the 94 negotiations. The last time we saw a work stoppage for Major League Baseball, what was the issue that was at the forefront? A salary cap and a salary cap floor. We've talked about this topic briefly several different times since the inception of this show. Yeah, I know where I stand on this. I don't think that there's a full season next year. I don't. And then two, I don't know how we get to the bottom of this. I don't know where a resolution comes from. I think the two sides are so deeply dug in for what they want. And the fact that money at the end of the day is the big issue here. I don't see how we get to a resolution. The beautiful part about it is, though, is during the All-Star break, you kind of forget about the baseball season for a second. You put things on the back burner, and it gives the current players opportunity to talk about things that are going on right now. Mike Trout, Cody Bellinger, Max Muncy, and others were asked whether or not a salary cap is good or bad for Major League Baseball. Those MLB All-Stars and others had this to say on the matter.
4: I think it's bad for the game. The game's in a great spot right now. I don't support that.
5: I think if the billionaires are wanting it, you know, they're billionaires for a reason, and they want to continue to enhance their portfolios as much as possible, and us players understand that. And so the answer to your question is no good.
6: Bad.
7: I'm not going to comment on that. Bad.
8: The biggest thing for me is every other league has a cap, and not one of those players like it. So why would we agree to something that no other player likes?
9: I think it's bad for everyone. I think it's even bad for the teams, bad for the players, bad for everyone. So, I'm not in favor.
10: Bad for baseball. We're in a good spot where we are, so we'll just see what happens with the lockout.
11: Done the right way, probably good for competition, but bad long-term for the sport. Baseball is very lucrative, but it also allows us to negotiate what we feel is what we're worth.
12: I'm not entirely sure on that. I think I'm probably the most uneducated on that matter.
0: Bottom line is this. I don't see this going well for Major League Baseball. I really don't. I think their sport is so niche that if they go away for an entire season, I could see it having an absolutely crippling effect on the ability of the sport to continue to grow and then the popularity as a whole, man. I think that's where we're headed. I know a lot of baseball fans out there absolutely dread what I'm saying right now, but the bottom line is, whether you like it or not, we are on our way there. We just are. And I think what happened last time, back in 94, is that the courts ultimately had to get involved in the situation. The issue, to me, is so deep that in order for, you know, the work stoppage to, you know, stop next year, I can see the courts and the Supreme Court and the government getting involved. And as we've seen here recently with the WNBA and college football, Congress has had no issue putting their nose and getting their business into the world of sports here recently, man. So I would not be surprised by that outcome at all. 310-840-4910 is the number. What are your calls on the Derby? And then do you think the 2027 season starts on time? 310-840-4910. We'll take your calls on that. Plus, give you an update on the latest with Aaron Donald and whether or not he's going to return for the LA Rams. We got a big clue over the weekend in terms of which way he is ultimately leaning. We'll give the latest on Aaron Donald next here on Westwood One Sports.
6: 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Westwood One Sports.
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0: 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Here's Linnell Willingham.
1: Yes, it is. Yes, it is. Westwood One Sports Night continues. Whitney Youngers and Charles Linnell Willingham will take you coast to coast. Getting you up to 3 a.m. Eastern Time. 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You can follow me on social media as well if you want to keep the conversation going off air. Excuse me, it is at N-E-L-L underscore B-T-P. Massive, massive news out of the National Football League that we're going to get to coming up here in a second. Before we do that, let's wrap up the calls on the sports streaming debate, as we're calling it. Chris is in Maryland wanting to chime in. Chris, what up, man? What do you got?
2: It was all a dream. I used to read up Word Up magazine.
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1: Network, right? Is that legally?
2: No. Yes, legal by Congress. Okay.
1: Kind of whenever we play on, whenever we play on Prime, they air the game on like Fox or something, right? Yes.
2: Exactly.
1: I'm aware.
2: So the NFL owes a debt to public broadcast and those fans that popularize the network. I don't mind if the league stream every single game that they can. In fact, I am a streamer. I cut the cord. I have an antenna on my roof to get local broadcast, but I also get MLB TV so I can watch Nats games.
1: Right.
2: However, because we subsidize all of these teams for every single stadium they build, they owe a debt to us. 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And I don't

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1: On us as fans, that while we complain and vent to make ourselves feel better, at the end of the day, we're still going to be in front of the TV watching. I appreciate the call as always, man. 310-840-4910. I want to get into this National Football League story. So, TMZ, ever since like missing out on the Mike Vrabel to Anna Russini thing, they've been on top of everything, everything. So, this past Friday, Aaron Donald was spotted by TMZ leaving the LA Rams practice facility, adding more, you know, pouring gasoline on the speculative fire of him coming back. And look, I think the Rams going into the season, right, after the Myles Garrett deal, they feel like the most clear-cut Super Bowl favorite in recent memory. If they add Aaron Donald back to this football team, to me, without a shadow of a doubt, they are the most clear favorite in recent memory. You have a conversation with any football fan out there right now across the country, and you ask them who's going to win the Super Bowl. How do you say a team not named the LA Rams? Where is the hole? Where is the flaw on this team? Our pals at the DraftKings Sportsbook, give the Rams the best odds to win the Super Bowl at plus 550, if I'm not mistaken, right? I've went back and looked at preseason Super Bowl favorites. The odds that the Rams have are one of the shortest odds we've had in the past decade to 12 years in terms of them being plus 550. You look at what they've did and what they've done this offseason with adding to the secondary. What was their big reason why they didn't punch their ticket to the Super Bowl, guys? We all know what it was. They could not get after Sam Darnold. They could not pressure the quarterback. For a team whose Achilles heel was quarterback pressure, they go out and get Myles Garrett and Aaron Donald here potentially, guys. You want to talk about pushing all your chips to the middle? Well, I know everyone's considering them the odds-on favorite. They're my pick to win the Super Bowl, unless they get hurt. Like, if they're healthy, I think they're going to end up winning the whole thing. The pressure that they have put on themselves by making these moves as well is also interesting. If Aaron Donald, though, is to come out of retirement, and I believe he's on his way to doing it, why the hell did they use the 13th pick on Ty Simpson? Every time we talk about what next year is going to be for the Rams, I go back to, well, why, if you're really pushing all your chips to the middle for this year, why did you draft Ty Simpson? Right now, the update out of minicamp for the Rams, Ty Simpson getting third team reps behind Matthew Stafford, who we know is going to be the starter. And then getting the second team reps with Stetson Bennett, who, if I'm being honest, I'm surprised he's even in the NFL when you consider the lack of talent on top of the off-the-field headache that he provided. So I don't know if there's a team in recent memory here over the past 10 years that have had more pressure on them in higher expectations than the LA Rams. They have built an Avengers super team. The big question is, will they ultimately live up to the hype? Will they finish at the top of the mountain? Will they be hoisting the Lombardi Trophy? If they add Aaron Donald, I don't know how, if you're a real football fan, you look yourself in the mirror and think that your team has a shot. Hashtag Rams house. NFL training camp opens up in just 4 days, man. So we're getting closer and closer to the National Football League being here in full swing. We open up the show talking about the Home Run Derby, the first ever Home Run Derby that was on Netflix. Bryce Harper was a participant in

0: this home run derby. He was a loser. I'll tell you why. The home run derby, not the only major loss that Bryce Harper has taken here today. When we come back on the other side, Bryce Harper in the middle of one of the most ridiculous controversies in Major League Baseball history. We'll tell you the details next.
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0: around the globe, taking you coast to coast here on Westwood One Sports Night, bringing you the latest and greatest in the world of sports. 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Like, subscribe, comment. You knows the drill. We've talked a lot of Major League Baseball here to start this show. Big night, if we're being honest. If we keep it at 8 more to 92, big night for Major League Baseball. First ever home run derby streamed exclusively on Netflix. Shout out to Netflix. Thought the presentation was pretty damn good for the most part. Wasn't perfect, but I think Netflix showed you tonight once again the benefit of streaming these major pro sports events. Presentation was on point. They had more of a budget. Graphics looked really good. The panel, star-studded. I loved everything about it from a presentation standpoint. In terms of the derby itself, I like the new rule, or the new rules that are put in place now that we're just tracking the amounts of swings that are there. I think you saw, you know, some of these participants really use that to their advantage in terms of strategy, watching the guys pace themselves throughout this thing. I thought was super interesting to watch. Bryce Harper, to me, though, announced last and was a guy that I know a lot of people out there wanted to win. Bryce Harper, I'm surprised, or not surprised, rather, that he didn't perform super great in this. Bryce Harper right now is caught smack dab in the middle of a major, major controversy in the world of pro sports. In March of 2026, the Public Health Advocacy Institute sued FanDuel and DraftKings in Philadelphia on behalf of Terry Thompson, who's a customer who's alleging that these sports books knowingly fed his gambling addiction. So Thompson sued FanDuel and his VIP host, Brittany Morgan, along with the NFL and Genius Sports. So this situation to me is nutty, and we'll tell you Bryce Harper's involvement in it momentarily. But you all know we've had these conversations on this show since the summertime has started here, and really since the inception of the network. I am probably in the minority with this, but I feel like at some point, sports gambling is going to compromise the integrity of pro sports. I feel like at some point, we ultimately get to that point. But I'll even take it a step further here tonight. I think the relationship between these pro sports leagues and these sports books is going to be something to monitor over the next couple of years. This situation that's currently going on, the current lawsuit that has made its way to court, is nutty, honestly. And I think Terry Thompson, who is suing FanDuel, suing DraftKings, the NFL, Genius Sports, I think he has a legitimate case here. I do. So Terry Thompson has lost $1.5 million in gambling. It's caused him to foreclose his home. He's had to, you know, hide his addiction from his wife. It's damn near ruined his marriage. This is honestly crazy stuff, which is why every time you hear, you know, a gambling sponsorship, you hear gambling problem, call 1-800-GAMBLER. Clearly, Terry Thompson in this situation did not take heed and call 1-800-GAMBLER, right? He even made a plan to take his own life, guys. That's how serious this gambling addiction has gotten. Instead of taking his own life, though, he went a different route. He voluntarily placed himself into a psychiatric facility where he had a six-week stay, or a six-day stay, rather, formally diagnosed with a gambling addiction disorder. The question that I want to ask you all on the phones as we roll throughout this segment here, 310-840-4910, should sports books be held responsible for gambling addictions like Terry Thompson's. Why do I ask that question? Because the sports books in this instant, I don't think their hands are totally clean in terms of their involvement. Thompson's lawsuit admits that his VIP host from FanDuel, Brittany Morgan, she suggested that, you know, Terry Thompson take a timeout after a rough stretch of gambling. But this lawsuit alleges that shortly after she got in touch with him about an emergency. So follow me here. Based off of the significant losses, based on the fact that he had to place himself into a psychiatric facility, the fact that he was formally diagnosed with a gambling disorder, the VIP host Brittany Morgan, rightfully so, suggests, hey, maybe you should take a chill pill here. Maybe you should stop gambling with us for a second and come back when things are better. But this lawsuit alleges that shortly after the take a time out comment, she got back in touch with Terry Thompson saying that she had an emergency. What? First and foremost, right? This is where, to me, the behavior starts to get predatory. Brittany Morgan is a VIP host for FanDuel. She hit him up knowing what he's dealt with, saying that she had to get in touch with him about an emergency, right? We all know what an emergency is, correct? Bringing it back full circle for your boy, right? When I was in my early years of high school, I got diagnosed with supraventricular tachycardia. It's called SVT. It's a rapid heartbeat. I'd be sitting down like I am right now, and my damn heartbeat would rise to heart attack level. So my aunt and uncle got me a cell phone at 15 years of age because I needed to be able to contact them in case of what? An emergency. So we all know what an emergency is. The emergency that Terry Thompson is alleging the VIP host hit him up for, the emergency in question is FanDuel's offer of yet another Super Bowl gift package that included two tickets to the Super Bowl in Arizona, free hotel accommodations, two tickets to a FanDuel Super Bowl party, two tickets to a SI Super Bowl party, and free transportation during Super Bowl weekend. FanDuel wanted to offer that. That was the emergency that she had to get in touch with him about. If that's not predatory behavior, I don't know what is. This man has given you every example, every reason why he should not be sports gambling any further. Yet FanDuel continued to poke the bear and to poke the bear and to poke the bear. How does Bryce Harper get involved with this situation? This is where, to me, it becomes, honestly, a pretty hysterical situation. First and foremost, Bryce Harper charges, and when I found this out, I was ready to knock my damn socks off. Bryce Harper charges $899 per personalized video on Cameo. If there was, like, if you needed any more reason to dislike Bryce Harper, if you needed any more reason to be anti-Bryce, I mean, hot damn, you greedy bastard. Are you kidding? You're a millionaire charging average people. And I'm sure, like, look, if you're buying a Cameo for a family member, if you're willing to spend $899 on it, shout out to you. I even think his behavior is predatory. But this is how he is involved in this situation and in this lawsuit. So one of the ways that the VIP host, Brittany Morgan, tried to incentivize Terry Thompson to continue, you know, to keep gambling was giving him perks like the Super Bowl tickets and a personalized video message from one Bryce Harper. Oliver, if we got it ready, this is the personalized video message from Bryce Harper to Terry Thompson, who had spent $18.5 million on FanDuel.
1: Hey, Terry, what's up, brother? Hey, man, your host, Brittany from FanDuel, wanted to make sure your Thanksgiving was extra special. So I just wanted to hop on here and wish you and your family a wonderful Thanksgiving. Tell me I said hello. I appreciate all the support through the years, and I just hope you have a great day. Enjoy it, and we'll see you soon. Bye.
0: The crazy part about this story is today, at around noon Eastern time, Bryce Harper took to social media and released a statement alleging he had no clue, none, that FanDuel was going to be using this video. Huh? There are a bunch of lies that are told in the world of pro sports. Hell, when I was younger and I was an elementary school kid, I used to lie like hell. I used to lie every chance I got. The lie that Bryce Harper told on social media today, saying he did not know FanDuel would do it. He did not know FanDuel's intentions behind the video. What the hell is wrong with you, Bryce Harper? Who do you expect to believe the garbage that you put on social media earlier today? When I read the story from Bryce Harper, I could not believe my eyes. There are more than enough words. Your host from FanDuel, to put anyone with any sort of basic intelligence on notice that, hey, this is something that FanDuel would be using to keep Terry Thompson gambling. It's a nasty situation. It honestly is. And how I want to move it forward and advance it tonight on this show is this, at 310-840-4910. Should sportsbooks be held responsible for gambling addictions? This situation with Terry Thompson is crazy. It honestly is. And part of me looks at Terry Thompson and goes, hey, Slim, I mean, nobody put a gun to your head from FanDuel and made you bet the money that you bet. No one made you, you know, have your house go into foreclosure. Nobody made your marriage go awry. Nobody made you check into the damn psychiatric facility. This was all the doing of Terry Thompson. But on the other side of the coin, I think you can very easily look at the FanDuel Sportsbook and go, hey, your behavior here, whether you want to admit to it or not, is predatory. No matter which way you slice it. For a brother that's lost $1.5 million gambling, foreclosed his house, ruined his marriage, for the VIP host, Brittany Morgan from FanDuel, for her to continue to try and incentivize him to gamble, knowing the problem that he has, I think is predatory behavior. I do. But on the same coin, I do believe the gambler does assume some sort of responsibility here in this situation. They do. You make the choice. Were you influenced by the sports book? Sure. We're influenced by things all the time. When you watch, if you're watching this YouTube stream, there are commercials that pop up. We're always influenced by things. This situation in particular, though, man, I've had a hard time wrapping my mind around it and really choosing which side of the coin I want to be on. Hopefully you all can help me out with that. 310-840-4910. Is the behavior of the sportsbook in this situation predatory? And then should sportsbooks be held responsible for folks that end up having, you know, gambling addictions? 310-840-4910 is the number. As I was getting ready for the show tonight, I thought, well, should I ask people, do they believe Bryce Harper? Of course you don't believe Bryce Harper here in this situation. The other piece of this is also very telling. The final line in the statement that he put out on X was this, quote, counsel has directed me not to comment any further at this time. The fact that Bryce Harper has his lawyers involved means he's worried about a little bit more than bad PR in this situation. Without a shadow of a doubt, Bryce Harper feels like his ass could be grass at some point for his involvement in this situation. Whether he wants to be truthful or not, there's no way that you are asked to do this. The script is sent to you, and the script, clear as day, says, hey, Terry, literally what Bryce Harper read in the video, hey, Terry, your host Brittany from FanDuel wanted to make sure your Thanksgiving was extra special. So I wanted to hop on and wish you and your family a wonderful Thanksgiving. Tell Max, who is the son of Terry Thompson, I said hello. FanDuel slapped their logo on this video and sent it to Terry Thompson to incentivize him with another perk to continue to keep gambling despite the significant loss that he had already taken. The relationship between sports books, pro sports leagues, and sports period is going to continue to be put under the microscope as long as we have lawsuits, cases, and situations like the one that currently exists with Terry Thompson. If you're just now joining us, in March of 2026, the Public Health Advocacy Institute sued FanDuel and DraftKings in Philadelphia on behalf of Terry Thompson, a customer who alleges that the sportsbook knowingly fed his gambling addiction. 310-840-4910. Should FanDuel be held accountable at all in this situation? 310-840-4910 is the number. Or is this on Terry Thompson? Second part of the question is this. Is the behavior of the sportsbook in this instance, FanDuel, is the behavior predatory? 310-840-4910 is the number. The details in this thing, in this story, is absolutely ludicrous. After this, to get this guy to continue to keep betting, FanDuel offered a Super Bowl gift package. They're giving you free Super Bowl tickets, paying for your hotel, providing you transportation, getting you into exclusive Super Bowl parties to persuade you to continue to gamble. I get it from the sportsbook's perspective. You do whatever you got to do to keep that fish on your hook, so to speak. I totally get it. But in this situation, is it fair to hold the sportsbook accountable for the gambling addiction of a man like Terry Thompson? 310-840-4910. And then do you feel the behavior of Brittany Morgan and FanDuel, do you believe that behavior should be viewed as predatory? 310-840-4910 is the number. We'll take your calls on that next here on Westwood One Sports Night. 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

0: rolling with you as we get you up to 3 a.m. Eastern time. Number to hit us up, 310-840-4910. What we're chewing on right now on the phones is this crazy, crazy story. By way of Major League Baseball, Bryce Harper smack dab in the middle of this thing. The Public Health Advocacy Institute suing FanDuel and DraftKings in Philadelphia on behalf of Terry Thompson, a customer who is alleging that these sports books knowingly fed his gambling addiction. Thompson sued FanDuel, his VIP host Brittany Morgan, the NFL, and Genius Sports. So Thompson lost $1.5 million gambling with these respective sports books, led to the foreclosure of his home. His marriage is now on the rocks. He even threatened to take his own life instead of committing suicide, though. Voluntarily placed himself in a psychiatric facility, had a one-week stay, and was officially diagnosed with a gambling disorder. This is, to me, where things get very interesting with this situation, if you're just tapping into the program here tonight. In this lawsuit, Thompson admits that his VIP host from FanDuel, Brittany Morgan, sent him a text, hit him up and said, "Hey, man, we should take a timeout here. You know, it's been a rough stretch of play for you." Thompson is alleging that shortly after she sent the message about taking a timeout, she got in touch with him or tried to get in touch with him about a quote-unquote emergency. And the emergency was more incentive from FanDuel to get Thompson to continue to bet. They offered him a Super Bowl gift package that included two tickets to the Super Bowl in Arizona, free hotel accommodations, two tickets to a FanDuel Super Bowl party, free transportation during Super Bowl weekend. Behavior that, you know, on its surface, I consider predatory. Clearly, you all as a sports book, based on the message from the damn VIP host, you all know that he has a problem. You all know that he shouldn't be gambling anymore. Yet, by giving him this package, by way of FanDuel, you are directly incentivizing him to continue to gamble. How is Bryce Harper tied into this? This is where it gets interesting. Bryce Harper, and if you're just now joining us, we'll let you hear from Bryce Harper here coming up in a second. Bryce Harper sells cameos for $899, a personalized video. Which, first and foremost, if you're stupid enough to pay $899, if you're pressed enough to spend $899 on a personalized video message from Bryce Harper, go talk to the Lord. What the hell are you doing? I don't care how much money I make. Ain't no damn way I'm paying somebody $899 for a personalized video message. And the fact that he's selling them for that amount of money says a lot about his character as a human as well. Because what the hell are you doing, Bryce? You rip off? It's not worth it. Greedy is how I view Bryce Harper for that. Here was a personalized video message that Harper sent to Terry Thompson. This was purchased by the FanDuel rep, Brittany Morgan, for $899.
1: Hey, Terry. What's up, brother? Hey, man. Your host, Brittany.
0: Oliver Popper, can we actually pause this for a second? First and foremost, if I'm paying your ass $899, can I get some more enthusiasm? What's up, Terry? It's Bryce here talking about... You sound like a damn pedophile, Bryce. You sound like a creep. You sound like you're under your bed trying to do this. You sound like you're in the back of a team meeting trying to do this, getting your hustle on. Here's Bryce Harper again in his weird-ass tone of voice.
1: Hey, Terry. What's up, brother? Hey, man. Your host, Brittany from FanDuel, wanted to make sure your Thanksgiving was extra special. So I just wanted to hop on here and wish you and your family a wonderful Thanksgiving. Tell I said hello. I appreciate all the support through the years. And I just hope you have a great day. Enjoy it. And we'll see you soon. Bye.
0: Bryce Harper earlier today went scorched earth on social media, releasing a statement saying he had no clue what this video was being used for. No clue that FanDuel was going to do this with the video. And Oliver Popular brought something to my attention during the break, trying to give Bryce the benefit of the doubt, saying in his statement, you know, he was alleging that he didn't know that this video was being sent to someone that's got a legitimate gambling addiction, which I kind of give him the benefit of the doubt for. I don't know if that was divulged in this either. But to act as if you had no clue that FanDuel was involved at all, what the hell are we talking about, man? Honestly. This is, I mean, I get why he thinks he could just say and do whatever. When you get away with selling $899 cameos, you probably think you can do whatever. You probably think you can walk around butterball naked. Because at that point, I mean, what can't you do? Question is this for you on the phones at 310-840-4910. One, Bryce Harper is a liar and should have just kept his mouth shut. And I think the behavior of FanDuel in this situation is extremely predatory. Should sportsbooks be held responsible for gambling addictions like Terry Thompson when their VIP hosts are clearly incentivizing you to keep betting and to keep betting and to keep betting? And then second part of this, do you think the actions of FanDuel was predatory? 310-840-4910 is the number. Cody is out in Colorado Springs wanting to chime in. Colorado Springs, Colorado, the home of Bobby Lashley. Cody, what's going on, man?
2: Hey, how you doing, man?
0: Doing good, brother. Appreciate you chiming in.
2: All right. So my opinion on it is that it probably is predatory, but what do you expect from a sports book or a casino? If the guy had won $1.5 million, we wouldn't even be hearing about it. The sports book can't sue him for it. So my opinion on it is that it's just a lack of personal accountability. You cannot accept, the casino host is not your gambling counselor. You know, you can't expect them to be looking out for your best interest.
0: Even in the situation where they hit him up alleging that there's an emergency going on, think about all the things that this dude has dealt with. When your gambling rep is hitting you up saying there's an emergency, what are you going to think? You're going to think something's wrong. You're going to think money was lost or something crazy like that. So I don't like the games that they were playing with him is what I would say.
2: I mean, I agree with you that they're predatory. I just, like, my opinion, like I said, is that what do you expect from people who take gambling or take your wagers? They're in it for them. They're not in it for you. Now, it's one thing if they, like, referred him for help, mm-hmm. you know, and maybe that could be an expectation.
0: But they know about, but here's the thing. Here's the thing. They know about his rehab stint. They know about him having to foreclose his home. He expressed these things to them, which is why they suggested that he take a time out. Yet they doubled back and still tried to lure him in. I'm not trying to persuade you. I'm just giving you the facts. I appreciate the call. 310-840-4910. My question is pretty simple, guys. Do you think the behavior of the sports book was predatory? And then should they be held responsible, you know, for the poor decision of these gambling addicts, man? The last caller brought up the point that I'll continue to harp on here when talking about the other side of the convo, right? Yes, at the end of the day, it is on the person, right? It's on the gambler at the end of the day, right? I totally get that perspective and that vantage point, but when I give you the details of how they encouraged him to stop, then shortly after encouraged him to keep going again, the mixed messaging for someone that's clearly got a chemical imbalance in their brain, the mixed signals that they're being sent, I think the sports book could potentially be held responsible. Steven is in Santa Cruz wanting to chime in. What's going on?
3: Hey, Linnell, how you doing?
0: Doing good, man, doing good.
3: I'm looking at my Polymarket. What do you think I should do? I got France at 60%. I got Spain at 41. I don't know what to do, sir. Can you pressure me? Can you pressure me so I can...
0: I'm about to say, I'm wondering if there's anything I could offer you. I'll offer you a free call. I'll give you the most airtime out of any host.
3: Yeah, hey, Linnell, can you give me one of those cameos so I can just...
0: what do you think about... For those of you that call in here tonight, can we just start with that? What do you think of Bryce Harper's lousy ass charging people $899, Steven? Come on, brother.
3: You know what? It's like, hey, bro, like, can't you just pick a Victoria's Secret model? Not a dude, man. Like,
0: why would you, exactly. Why would, come on, man.
3: Dude. And you
0: get you probably get a hell of a lot more from a model than a cameo, too, for $899. I'll tell you that.
3: She could hold her hand and all this other stuff.
0: Yeah, for sure.
3: So my question is, okay, you're asking, should they be held responsible? Should Modelo, Corona, and all these liquor places, all these places be held responsible too? Oh, I keep watching commercials. I think I need to go grab some more alcohol.
0: I think it's an interesting comparison. I would say the lengths that the sports books go to relative to the lengths that a Modelo or your cigarette company or whatever goes to is a little bit different. But I see what you're saying here, right?
3: I think with him, Linnell, it's just he got trapped with a host, a bookie. Mm. And that's what got this guy.
0: Because I'm about to say, look, I've bet with sports books before. I've never, I guess that means I haven't bet enough money. How the hell do you get a host? Is that only reserved for folks that bet a certain amount of money?
3: I think, I think he got labeled VIP. He had to win money before he got a host. Winning money. Yeah.
0: Fascinating.
3: You know, I got seven sports books online. Bankroll management.
0: For sure. I appreciate the call, man. Adam's in Boston wanting to check in with us. Adam, what's going on, man? What do you got?
4: Well, hey, Stan, how you doing? First of all, I've got to tell you, I don't LOL.
0: I mean, holy didn't it sound crap, strange as hell? I mean.
4: He sounded like he owned a white van, that's for sure. For sure. But the second comment I want to make, man, is I'm a gambler, you know, but I can't stay within my means. You know, for people who, like, cheat on their wives, Tiger Woods, Phil Mickelson, all of a sudden they're sex addicts. At some point, you just have to take responsibility for your own actions and just stop blaming everybody else. That's all I'm saying, man. It's like every single time there's a problem. Oh, I'm an addict of something. You know, who isn't?
0: Mm. Unique perspective, man. I appreciate the call. It's a fascinating conversation because I see it from both sides. I think it's polarizing. I can anybody out there that feels like, you know, it's on the gambler, I totally understand you. But there's a clear argument to be made. There's a case to be made that the behavior is predatory. And maybe using that word is kind of like hyperbolizing the whole thing. Like, man, it is what it is. The behaviors are what the behaviors are, man. This brother, you knew Brittany Morgan. She, look, her ass is grass to me when it comes to the lawsuit. I think she's the, I can see her getting in more individual trouble than FanDuel as an entity because of her, the host. Like, no one told her to do these things. I'm sure when you're a host of a VIP customer, the more that they gamble, I'm sure you begin to get incentivized as a employee by FanDuel for that. So, I don't know, man. It is absolutely fascinating. So somebody typed in the chat, Maggie's Karaoke Pants types in the YouTube chat. And remember, you can stream us nightly on YouTube as well. Just search Westwood One Sports Night. The ignorance being shared on addiction is disappointing, is what the comment says in the YouTube chat. I don't ever want to underscore the significance of addiction and how much of a beast it actually is. I can speak to it a little bit more probably than anybody else on this entire network, man. I've lost countless family members to addiction. It is something that a lot of people don't understand is honestly hereditary. Like, it runs in my family. I know all about it, so I'm not trying to underscore the significance of it, but I am putting into question and challenging the resolve of each person, right? And this person's addicted to sports gambling. The people in my family were addicted to drugs, crack, losing their lives, impacting families. Yet me, understanding what addiction is, still lacks empathy for what my own family members were going through. So yeah, if anybody out there comes with a perspective of, well, damn, why can't he just be more thick-skinned? It may come off as insensitive. I totally get it, but I get where you're coming from because I felt the same way growing up with some inexplicable situations in my childhood. 310-840-4910 is the number. If you're just joining us, I want your calls on this. Should sports books ultimately be held responsible for gambling addictions like Terry Thompson's? And do you think the actions of the FanDuel Sportsbook and Brittany Morgan, the VIP host, do you think those actions were predatory? Your calls, plus we'll get to a massive, massive signing in the world of sports next here on Westwood One Sports Night.
5: 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Von Miller, Tyreek Hill, Deebo Samuel, still available, still dangerous. 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
10: And a new study out of Sweden is helping us understand this even better. So researchers followed more than 20,000 people over nearly two decades and determined that passive screen time, like sitting on the couch and watching television, raised someone's risk of dementia. But if they did something active, like reading, puzzles, or interacting with other people, this same group of people saw their risk of dementia drop. Just like you gotta put the work in to keep your body in shape as you age, you basically have to do the same thing with your brain. A couple things I have found to help: working to learn something new every day, whatever it might be, challenging yourself in some way every day, and really importantly, staying socially active. Some days that means meeting friends in person. Other days, maybe an email, a text, or a phone call. Just stay engaged. I'm Dr. Sanjay Gupta, helping you live a better life.

0: Sports Now, youngest in charge, Liddell Willingham, manning the ship for you. You hit us up on the talking text line, 310-840-4910. Taking your calls currently on this. There is a massive, massive lawsuit that has hit the courts in March of this year. The Public Health Advocacy Institute sued FanDuel and DraftKings in Philly on behalf of Terry Thompson, a customer who is alleging that the sportsbooks knowingly fed his gambling addiction. Thompson lost $1.5 million gambling. His home had to be foreclosed. His marriage was on the fence. And he hid this addiction from a lot of people close to him. He even planned, the stress got so bad with the addiction that he even planned to take his own life. Instead of doing that, he put himself in a psych ward where he had a one-week stay, and then he was formally diagnosed with a gambling addiction. This is where things get wicked. This lawsuit alleges that his VIP host, Brittany Morgan, hit him up saying, yo, we should probably take a time out here, man, after a rough stretch of gambling for Thompson. But the lawsuit alleges that shortly after she reached out with an emergency, right? And we all know what an emergency is, right? I got a flat tire or something bad's happened. I got to go to the hospital. The emergency for Brittany Morgan of FanDuel was that, oh, wait, we got an emergency alert to tell you that to get you to keep gambling even more, despite you ruining your marriage, despite you having to foreclose your home, despite you contemplating suicide, our emergency is more incentive for you to bet. Oh, wait, let me show you what you can get if you continue to bet with us. A Super Bowl accommodation package that included two tickets. They paid for travel, paid for hotels. This situation is a nasty, nasty situation. And the more and more I put it under the microscope, I think, yes, the actions of the sportsbook, the VIP host in particular, Brittany Morgan, those actions are predatory. But the bigger question is, the more polarizing question is, should sportsbooks ultimately be held responsible for folks that have gambling addictions like Terry Thompson? 310-840-4910. Some people are going to argue, hey, where is your self-control? Others will say the behavior of the sportsbook caused further damage, like in this situation with Terry Thompson. 310-840-4910. Chris is in Santa Clara wanting to chime in. Chris, what's going on, man? Welcome in to Westwood One Sports Night.
1: Yeah, hey, greetings from the land of Bad Bunny, Super Bowls, and six World Cup matches.

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1: It's also saying, hey, it's enough, you know?
2: I like the suggestion. My whole thing is, what is the incentive of the sports book to have that? They want your money. At the end of the day, they are a bottom line business. Point blank.
1: It is. I mean, they're
2: bottom line business. And they're judged on dollars and cents, man. I appreciate the call. We got to get to some others. But I thought you made an excellent point here. It's interesting to me because it gets us, this conversation gets us kind of down the rabbit hole of addiction as well. And just how severe it is. And, you know, I hope while we've had this conversation, you know, anyone out there is not misconstruing my thoughts about addiction and how serious it is. It's kind of like a love-hate relationship I have with the topic. That's how I would put it, because of how addiction has severely impacted my life. And when I say life, I don't mean me personally, like I'm an addict. But family members of mine, man, like, I think, just to be fully transparent with you all, as I grew up throughout my middle school years, high school years, and to be transparent, even right now, I am working through in real time, and I'm being vulnerable here with y'all, I am working through trying to forgive my family members that suffered from addiction. Because as a result of their addiction, I was put in some pretty compromising situations. I was forced to be put behind the eight ball. But when you understand that addiction is a disease, when you understand what addiction is clinically, right, it gives you, it forces you to have empathy in regards to the situation. I do empathize with Terry Thompson here. And I do find, and I feel like he's got a real legitimate case in court because of the actions of the VIP host. I think she is going to be the one that blows this case open for him because of her actions. 310-840-4910 is the number. It's a fascinating conversation that I want to continue to open up the phones on, man. 310-840-4910. If you're just now joining us, Bryce Harper is caught smack dab in the middle of a major, major controversy involving some pretty prominent sports books out there. The Public Health Advocacy Institute sued FanDuel in Philadelphia on behalf of Terry Thompson, a customer who is alleging that the sports books knowingly fed his gambling addiction. And he cites his VIP host, Brittany Morgan. He's lost $1.5 million during this situation. He's had to have his home foreclosed. It's ruined his marriage. He, you know, contemplated suicide. The question is, yeah, Terry made the choice to gamble, but should the sports book at all be held responsible for what this brother ultimately had to go through? 310-840-4910 is the number. We're also going to get to, coming up here in this 1 o'clock hour on the East Coast, we're also going to get into the major sports signing that I teased before the last break, man. The landscape of player representation constantly changing, constantly moving. As we sit here in the year 2026, there is one clear power player when it comes to the world of player representation. We'll tell you who that is coming up on the other side, but I want you to line up on the phones. 310-840-4910 is the number. Should sports books be held responsible for the gambling addiction that some of their customers have? And then in this situation in particular with Terry Thompson, do you view the behavior as predatory? I've given my thoughts on it. I see the phone lines beginning to get pumped up. Coming up on the other side, your calls, 310-840-4910, next here on Westwood One Sports Night.
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0: Sports Guy. Westwood One Sports Night continues. Whitney Youngerson, Charles and L. Willingham getting you up to 3 a.m. Eastern Time. Talking text line wide open for you. We'll wrap up our conversation surrounding whether or not sports books should be held accountable for gambling addictions like Terry Thompson's. We'll wrap up the calls on this here in this segment before we get to what we teased earlier, a massive, massive signing in the world of sports that could signal that a certain somebody is the most influential non-player in the world of sports. We'll give you the details on that coming up here momentarily. Right now, though, more of your calls as we wrap this bad boy up. Let's go to Doug in Indiana wanting to check in. Doug, what's up, man?
1: Hey, how you doing tonight?
0: Doing good, man. How you doing?
1: Good, good, good. Yeah, can you hear me? Am I okay?
0: Yep, I got you.
1: Okay, great, thanks. Yeah, I don't think there should be recovery, and I'll tell you why. You know, I get it. I feel bad for the issues you've had, and a lot of my friends have had gambling issues as well. But I see a huge difference between a gambling addiction and, for example, let's say smoking cigarettes or doing drugs or drinking or whatever like that. I think we've kind of gradually eroded it, the whole idea of personal responsibility. And
0: but the thing is, though, and I hear what you're saying, and I'm going to let you continue, but I want to chime in here real quick.
1: Okay, thanks.
0: In terms of assuming the personal responsibility, I disagree with one thing you said. You said there's a difference between a gambling addiction, a smoking addiction, a drinking addiction. Addiction is a chemical imbalance within the brain. And I think with all of those situations, the addiction is the byproduct of the chemical imbalance. So, like, I don't know how you can say that there's such a massive difference between a gambling addiction and a drug addiction, per se.
1: Well, I'll tell you why I think that. Because I think, again, we've been told this for the last 20, 30, 40 years, that it is all due to a chemical imbalance in the brain. But I think they've done some studies which have shown that that may be a part of it. That may be what gets a hold of you eventually, and that may gradually cause some chemical imbalances. But the reason why I think that it's not really true is that when you think about, like, smoking, for example, the cigarette companies actually actively told people, you're probably too young to remember, but
0: that it was cool, you know, to smoke. I know it. You put a smoking hot blonde.
1: Doctors. Yeah.
0: Oh, yeah. Now those things were crazy. Yeah.
1: Right. But there was no kind of built in. Like idea in a lot of people's minds that smoking was dangerous because of that. But I think with drinking and now with gambling, I think that we've compared choices and made them diseases. And
0: I think it's a fascinating perspective. I got to let you run because we want to get to the other calls. But
1: great. Oof. Thanks so much.
0: No, for sure. I appreciate you chiming in. Let's go to Cheddar in Chicago. Wanting to chime in. Cheddar, what's going on, man?
2: Not much. Hey, first-time caller. Hey, you know, Terry Thompson, you know, he's responsible, like anybody else who has an addiction to gambling, drugs, alcohol, responsible for their own actions. But that Brittany Morgan is like a drug pusher.
0: I'm telling you.
2: You know, you got a problem. Yeah, okay, you could do it, but I don't need someone to push it. I used to be addicted. You know, I had a bookie for 25 years ago. They never called me. When I wanted to make a bet, I called them, and that was it. They didn't encourage me. I was a drug addict years ago. If I wanted drugs, I would call my guys. But sometimes a few dealers that I used to deal with would call you. Hey, you want something? No, I'll call you when I want it. I don't need that.
0: No, I feel that. I feel you that. But that push, though, and I get where you're going, and I think I agree with you here, and we're in lockstep with this. I don't know if I'm going to necessarily partner find the sports book itself responsible, but that VIP host, you bet your ass she's responsible.
2: That's like, okay, when I used to buy drugs for my guy, you know, okay, I want to do it. And then if I stop doing it for a while, he's calling me, hey, where you been? I'm like, don't encourage me because then it's in my mind to maybe doing it.
0: For sure.
2: And it's just, you know.
0: And it's that easy to slip up, man. Any addict out there will tell you it is that easy to relapse.
2: And a lot of people who called in talk, I mean, everyone's got their own opinion, but when you've done it, other people don't understand until you're the person who's done it, you know. I don't need encouragement. Thank God. I mean, I don't gamble too much. I bet the horses. I don't do too many drugs at all. But years ago, it's like they all go together. It's like, I don't need somebody to encourage me. My bookie never called me. I mean, he was like, sure. You know, but the drug guys would be like, hey, where you been?
0: It's almost unheard of, man, in terms of the situation with the host. Yeah.
2: And I don't blame nobody. I'm responsible for my actions, but I don't need anyone to encourage me like Terry Thompson, that Brittany Morgan, what, she's calling him, giving him tickets and all that stuff. That's just wrong. If he wants to do it on his own, accept that to me. And Bryce Harper, what you call Law and Order, that they just picked up somebody, the blah, blah, blah, blah.
0: Yeah.
2: Who would spend $899? I'd rather go out with you for a night and spend it.
0: I'm telling you, it'd be more entertaining than what the hell Bryce Harper's selling. I appreciate you as always, man. Hope to hear from you soon. 310-840-4910 is the number here on Westwood One Sports. Now, let's run through these bad boys before we get into a massive, massive signing that I think really underscores how powerful a certain non-athlete is when it comes to the landscape of sports. Theo is in Toronto, been waiting the longest. Theo, I appreciate you holding on, brother. What you got for us, man?
3: Hey, Linnell. I love the show, bud. It's appreciate a nice show. So here's the scoop. Yeah, I'm a gambler, and I really feel for what Terry is going through, because a lot of people, a lot of gamblers go through the same thing. The exec VIP hosts, that's all standard stuff that comes with casinos. It's free flights, it's cruises, it's whatever they need to do to get you your seat in wherever they need you to gamble. Now, the thing that gets me about this is, you know, I feel for the guy, but I'm going to answer you directly. No,
0: yeah.
3: I don't think that the sports bookie should be held responsible, okay? They're doing their jobs. They're trying to make money like everybody in life does. And I get your twist on things with Brittany. But it's not an empathy thing for me. But once you start looking to sue somebody, it's just like it's too easy to kind of go down that path and, you know, get rid of your problems and stuff like that. It kind of reminds me of all these, you know, frivolous Trump lawsuits that he's had hundreds of just to kind of control and get rid of things. Yes, the man has a problem. So what he needs to do when people have problems is admit that you have a problem and go through the course like a lot of people do when they're addicted.
0: I'll tell you what. Let me say this real quick, and you just kind of jogged my memory with this, with what you just said. If he really has a problem, and I'm playing both sides here because I'm genuinely torn down the middle. If you really got a problem, I guarantee you spend more than 6 days in a rehab facility.
3: Yeah.
0: 6 days is, you know. I feel you on that one. I appreciate the call as always, brother. Hope to hear from you soon, man. 310-840-4910. Mario is in Westwood, California, wanting to chime in. Mario, what's up, man?
4: Hey, great show. You know, I was a UCLA professor broke this down perfectly for the drugs and the gambling. He basically said with the meth and the cocaine, it's such a blast of dopamine that there'd be no earthly reason that your brain would ever, you know, spit out that much dopamine. So when those drugs are so powerful that after you take them, you've had such a dopamine rush that the rest of your life seems gray. It's never going to be as good as that. And you want to get back to that. Same thing with gambling. When you're gambling and you're betting on this, you're betting on that, that dopamine rush, you feel alive. Now that you can't gamble, you ran out of money, you lost everything, you feel so depressed. You feel like you're not even part of the world. You don't exist. And you got to get some money so you can get back in there and have some fun. And I think these companies should be held responsible because you're basically, this is such a potent form of gambling. Like before it was, you know, you gamble at the, you know, you play bingo, you go gamble on a football game, you go to Vegas one time. Now they're wired into your phone, into your bank account, in your credit card. And this is going on all over the country. You're talking about 3-6 million people addicted to gambling, all these people losing their homes, and it's just going to get worse. And in the next 20 years, you're going to see people's homes, all these people, vacant homes, nothing, no money in their pockets.
0: I am curious. I'm glad you brought up the last part, and I appreciate the call, the impact that this is going to have moving forward. The one thing that, just to keep it on the landscape of Major League Baseball here for a second, the one thing that they're kind of going back and forth with when it comes to this new collective bargaining agreement for Major League Baseball is whether or not they're going to outlaw player props. Right, we all know the situation that happened with, you know, the Cleveland Guardians, and I think with player props, man, like that's the thing. If you're betting baseball, just to keep it baseball, just talk of Bryce Harper. Like that's the thing to me is what you want to bet the most with baseball is like player props and knowing just from my circle of friends, right? One of my boys always bets football. We talk to each other every Sunday before we put our ridiculous parlays together, right? He hit me up during the spring, man, and was like, hey, what do you think about this Nats bet I'm about to put in? He had a Nats player prop parlay. And I'm like, dog, you betting on baseball now? There are so many people that watch Major League Baseball now as a result of player props, man, that if the PA and the owners decide that they want to outlaw player props, I'm curious to see if the popularity of the sport ultimately gets impacted by it, man. Even folks that are not addicted to gambling, even if you're not addicted to gambling, I think the stranglehold that it has on the current landscapes of sports is fascinating, man. I know so many people out there who wouldn't give a damn about baseball if it wasn't for player props. So I think the relationship between these pro sports leagues and these sports books is something to monitor moving forward, man, because it's going to continue to evolve. And, you know, I wouldn't be surprised if there are more people like Terry Thompson who want to advocate for themselves and, you know, try and fight back against these big, powerful monsters. Daniel's in Michigan. What's up, Daniel?
5: What's up?
0: What's up, man? What you got?
5: Yeah, so I just want to say I think you're right on the money split down the middle. I think it's both sides' fault. I mean, yeah, no one's holding a gun to the gambler's head saying you have to gamble. They're getting on choosing to gamble themselves. But the sports book, the behavior they do, that is extremely predatory. They ban people who win. Not they don't just ban you like right when you win, but if you win a lot of money, you show intelligence, they'll ban you.
0: Which is crazy,
5: but and then yeah, exactly. And then everything, I didn't know all the details about the Terry Thompson case, but like you hear everything that Brittany did to like entice him to keep gambling. It's crazy. And they'll do that to problem gamblers. Sorry, my voice is like breaking. There you go, bro. They'll do that to problem gamblers and casual gamblers, but they'll just ban the winning gamblers. So I think that
0: one day money, man, football, at the end of the day is about them beating us consumer.
5: Yeah, exactly. So I don't think the answer is for them to like set a loss limit. Cause of course they'll take your wagers. They're trying to take your money. They have like personal ones you can set for yourself. But I think the answer is like setting limits on like the advertising and I mean, you can't watch a sports game now every like 30 seconds on an ad. You got FanDuel, DraftKings. And so I think you're right. It's just they have a crazy stranglehold, and the way the sports books act is very predatory. But of course, the gamblers at fault, they're choosing to gamble. But the way the sports books are predatory towards the problem gamblers, and they only want bets from
0: it's
5: those
0: almost
5: gamblers
0: impossible for the consumer to win in this situation, is how I would put it. And I appreciate the call as always. Two more here to wrap this up before we shift gears here. Bruce is in LA. What's up, Bruce?
6: Hey, Linnell, how you doing? Great topic tonight,
0: doing
6: man.
0: Doing good, man.
6: Thank you. If anyone wants to research sports gambling, they'll find the empirical evidence shows that about 96% of sports gamblers lose. Okay, so who are these people who are doing it? Who are these 96%? And the most interesting theory that I've read, I think it's, I don't know if this is 100% or it's just a theory, is people who think they just can't comprehend that they're going to lose. They think that they can beat the system, whether it's blackjack or roulette or sports gambling.
0: Brother, how do you think I feel on NFL Sundays when I'm putting together 14-leg parlays, brother? You feel invincible when you're going up against the book. So I know the feeling.
6: Well, but Linnell, can't you comprehend that over time you're going to lose? Can
0: of
6: you not
0: course.
6: Comprehend that?
0: I can.
6: You might win one Sunday. You might win three Sundays. But over time, you're going to be one of those 98% who lose.
0: It's a tough pill to swallow, and it's a realization that I've come to, which is why I only bet $5.75 at a time. Now on football Sundays, let me be honest with it, and I appreciate the call on football Sundays, and we're gonna obviously, we get closer and closer to football season as we go throughout this offseason, man. I normally put together like 3 player props, parlays for the Commanders, so that's $15. And then I'll put in 3 parlays for the day, right, on money line, spreads, etc. So at most, I'm betting $30 on Sundays, at most. So, like, I think it's just all about the relationship that you ultimately have with it, but it's a fascinating conversation, and I hope for the sake of Terry Thompson and other folks out there that struggle with a gambling addiction, man, I hope you're able to get to the root of it and ultimately overcome your problem. We'll go from a problem to a man that should be going by the solution nowadays. Rich Paul and Clutch Sports landing Flo Balogun of the United States men's national team. He is now going to be a member of the star-studded Clutch Sports roster. And when I got the headline across my ticker earlier today, I thought one thing immediately. Rich Paul, after landing Flo Balogun, Clutch Sports, after landing Flo Balogun, Rich Paul's arguably the most powerful man in sports, man. His reach, when you think about the way that Clutch Sports Group has evolved since its inception in 2012, his reach now spans far beyond the NBA. The way that he's put other agents on under this Clutch Sports umbrella is awesome to watch, man. Nicole Lynn, who is the agent of Jalen Hurts. She's the agent of A.J. Brown, African-American woman that's early and new into the game. And the client base that she's been able to establish under the umbrella of Clutch Sports Group, it just shows the impact that Rich Paul has had on the world of sports, man. Who are some of the most influential non-athletes in the world of sports when we talk about agents, right? We talk about, you know, in Major League Baseball, we talk about Scott Boras. In the NFL, we talk about Drew Rosenhaus. Rich Paul is surpassing, to me, all of these guys eventually, because look at who Clutch represents. What other sports group out there, what other agency has this sort of reach to where you're landing the star of the United States men's national team? Clutch is where he ends up. Star power in the NBA, star power in the NFL, and Rich Paul, whether you all want to believe it or not, deserves all the credit for it, man. Look at the roster through both the NFL and the NBA when it comes to the Clutch Sports Group. In the NFL, Bijan Robinson, arguably the best running back in football. Quinnen Williams, arguably the best defensive tackle in football. Malik Nabers, Jalen Hurts, Miles Garrett, Will Anderson. In the NBA, Anthony Davis, LeBron James, Tyrese Maxey, Zach LaVine. The list goes on and on. After signing Flo Balogun to Clutch Sports today, whether it was a direct Rich Paul move or not, and I have every reason to believe that this was a Rich Paul-driven move, he is slowly but surely turning himself into the most powerful man, I can't even believe I'm saying it, in all the pro sports. Fascinating, man. Shout out to Rich Paul in the Clutch Sports Group. We're going to switch gears here and take our talents to the National Football League coming up on the other side of the break. ESPN surveyed league executives, coaches, and scouts to rank the top 10 quarterbacks in the NFL right now. There was one crazy snub from the top 5. I'll tell you who got snubbed next here on Westwood One Sports Night. 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
15: 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Never fear. 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

0: 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Like, subscribe, comment, the whole nine to help us out here on the program. We haven't talked a lot of NFL here. Ironically enough, training camp in the NFL opens up in about 4 days. And I always call this period right now in the NFL list season, where people get others' feathers ruffled for no reason. Why do I say that? Because a lot of feathers were ruffled when ESPN surveyed a bunch of league executives, coaches, scouts, to rank the top 10 quarterbacks in the NFL right now. As we sit here on July the 14th of 2026, this is how the NFL and its executive scouts, coaches, this is how they rank the top 10 in the NFL. Number one, Josh Allen of the Buffalo Bills. He was ranked second last year on this list. Number two, Pat Mahomes of the Kansas City Chiefs. He was ranked first last year on this list. Number three, Matthew Stafford of the LA Rams. He was ranked sixth last year, but after winning the MVP, a lot of folks around the league a lot more bullish on what Matthew Stafford is. Number four, Joe Burrow, whose durability has really been an issue for him throughout the course of his career to this point. He comes in as the fourth best quarterback in the NFL. Number five is Lamar Jackson. Obviously, he's coming off an injury-riddled season as well. Number six is Dak Prescott. I love that Dak Prescott's getting his flowers by way of this list. I think he is often one of the most disrespected quarterbacks in all of the National Football League. Love that he comes in at number six on this list. Number seven is Justin Herbert. We were having a conversation about Herbert in one of the breaks. And look, I honestly don't understand what Justin Herbert has accomplished to be on this list. Through six NFL seasons, Justin Herbert has zero NFL playoff wins to show for all of this promise that a lot of you all out there feel that he has. I think Justin Herbert's arguably the most overrated quarterback in all of the National Football League. But despite all those disparaging comments I just made, he comes in at number seven on this list. Number eight on this list, Drake May of the New England Patriots, making his debut on this list. Drake May damn near won the MVP. His size, his athleticism, like what he showed last year, when you consider that they really had no weapons and the offensive line wasn't very good. Drake May had an awesome performance. He sucked in the Super Bowl, if we're being frank. Wasn't very good in the Super Bowl. And honestly, taking a step further, wasn't really good at all throughout the course of the playoffs. He had the biggest drop-off in quarterback rating from regular season to postseason in the history of the game. So, clearly some questions there. Interesting to see, though, that he's firmly entrenched at number eight on this list. Number nine on this list, Jared Goff. We're going to get to him in a second in more detail. I think he's the most insulated quarterback in football. No clue how he cracked this top 10. And then number 10 is Caleb Williams. And I know Caleb Williams being on this list is going to piss a lot of people off. I know Caleb Williams being number 10 on this list is going to ruffle some feathers. The honorable mention, Sam Darnold, Jayden Daniels, Jordan Love, Brock Purdy, Baker, Trevor Lawrence, and then Jalen Hurts. You know my biggest issue, guys? My biggest issue with this ESPN list that was put together by executives, coaches, and scouts, my biggest issue with this list, anyone who doesn't believe Lamar Jackson is a top four quarterback in the NFL, you should be drug tested. Is there a quarterback in this league that does more with less than Lamar Jackson? Look at the supporting cast in the Charm City. Offensive line, mid. Wide receiver core, mid. Yeah, he's got Derrick Henry, but hot damn. Lamar Jackson last year had his season crushed by injury. The year prior, when they gave the MVP to Josh Allen, Lamar Jackson, during 2024, had the best quarterback season we've ever seen in the history of the National Football League in terms of what he did on the ground and what he did through the air. So to have an injury-riddled season have this much impact and this much bearing on his standing in the NFL's hierarchy at the position, I think it's crazy. I genuinely do. There is no way that you're talking about Lamar Jackson any lower than fourth in the NFL when it comes to the quarterback position. The other thing that I thought was absolutely egregious about this list, Jared Goff is not a top 10 quarterback in the National Football League. And I know what the numbers tell us about Jared Goff. His past two seasons, he threw for 9,100 yards and 71 touchdowns. Only four quarterbacks have more 4,500-yard passing seasons than Jared Goff. It's Breeze, it's Brady, it's Peyton Manning, and it's Matt Ryan. He wins. He is a winner. But the reason I constantly ding Jared Goff, I strongly believe, firmly believe, he is by far the most insulated quarterback in all of the National Football League. Top five offensive line. Best running back, arguably, in the NFL. The receiver core, if you count LaPorta in the mix with Jameson Williams and Amon-Ra St. Brown, what doesn't Jared Goff have to work with? That's my thing. I want to see Jared Goff, and y'all know the phrase I like to use. I want to see Jared Goff when it's not 75 and sunny. I want to see Jared Goff minus, you know, a couple of top offensive linemen, down his number one wide receiver. Rarely does Jared Goff have to deal with those circumstances. Rarely. That's why I go so hard for Lamar Jackson, man. Maybe Josh Allen, who came in first on this list, is the only other quarterback that really has this strong of an argument. I genuinely, you can't give me anyone in the NFL, guys, that does more with less at the position than Lamar. You simply can't. You simply can't. And it kills me because when it comes to Lamar, why do we keep moving the goalpost? What was the number one complaint that folks had about Lamar? His performance in the big games. Well, Josh Allen is rated as the number one quarterback in the NFL, and he totally pissed down his leg in that divisional playoff game against Denver. Totally threw up all over himself. What was it, four turnovers in that game? Yet they voted him as the best quarterback in football. I think it's laughable. I do. Just how in 24... they gifted him the MVP trophy when Lamar's coming off arguably the greatest quarterback season ever. The constant disrespect for Lamar Jackson at the quarterback position relative to his peers is sickening. Makes me want to punch my damn computer screen. Anyone that doesn't believe Lamar is a top four quarterback, you should be drug tested. I know the year that Matt Stafford's coming off of. You put Lamar in L.A. with the Rams, and then you put Stafford in Baltimore with the Ravens. Guarantee you, Matt Stafford isn't leading the Ravens to the playoffs. Guarantee you that. That's another quarterback that, you know, I get it, right? Ball placement, arm talent, accuracy. Matt Stafford has a lot of tremendous physical tools. He's been around for so long. Pre-snap, he's amazing. But the reality is, when it comes to, you know, this 2-3 year resurgence of Matthew Stafford, look at the supporting cast. Look at the supporting cast he's got. And I know you all probably differ from me. Like, I think the best quarterbacks in this league make people better. Bottom line, the best quarterbacks in this league make folks better. I'm not saying that Matthew Stafford doesn't do that, but hot damn, what would Matthew Stafford be minus Puka, minus Tay Adams, minus the trio that they have at tight end, minus the run game that they've got, minus the elite defense that they have? He's got boy genius calling plays for him too, and Sean McVay. So yeah, Matt Stafford's place on this list over Lamar Jackson, a wee bit frustrating to your boy. I do want to let you all chime in on this at 310-840-4910. Josh Allen was rated as the best quarterback in the NFL by these executives and scouts and coaches across the league. One, who is your best quarterback in the NFL? And then do you believe that Lamar Jackson is a top four quarterback in the NFL? The executives across the league did not feel that way. 310-840-4910 is the number. Let's get to Corey in Baltimore who wants to check in. Corey, what's going on, man?
1: Now, let me tell you something, man. That list is an absolute joke, bro. Now, Lamar is in the top three, and I got him number two behind Patrick Mahomes. Josh Allen, man, they put that man on the pedestal just about every year, and some way, somehow, he just seems to disappoint or do something. So, nah, Lamar, and I'm a Colts fan, you know what I'm saying? And, sure. and the one thing I can say about that young man, every year he show and prove every single year that he's been in the league. He came in the league. He couldn't talk to the media. They talked about how he talked, you know what I'm saying? He couldn't throw. He took them years to learn how to throw. Man, that young man, y'all, I just wish they put some people around that young man so he can just go out and win his championship.
0: Corey, I'm gonna cut you off here for a second because I have to respond to just pure flat ignorance. Anybody that, like, I'll reiterate what I said again. Anybody that doesn't believe Lamar is a top four quarterback in the NFL,
1: We
0: sit here today, is a fool. I also don't believe Matthew Stafford's better than him at this point in his career. I don't.
1: Oh, hell no.
0: I just think Matthew Stafford has a much better supporting cast around him. I appreciate the call. Somebody type that in the YouTube chat. We encourage you to watch the stream on YouTube nightly as well. BHS7088, whatever the hell that stands for, types in the YouTube chat and says, "You are blatantly biased towards persons of color. I have been listening for weeks, every second. You got to take a step back and look, bro. Rough." You ass clown. You ass clown. If that's how you feel, that's your prerogative. But the folks that listen to this show actually on a night in, night out basis knows how far that is from the truth. Me preferring Lamar Jackson, me believing that Lamar Jackson is a better quarterback than Matthew Stafford, doesn't have a damn thing to do with race. It's about talent. It's about skill. And the bottom line is, Lamar Jackson, at this current juncture, is more talented as a quarterback than Matthew Stafford. That's not to race bait. That's just calling it what it is. Lamar's got a legit argument to make that he is the singular best quarterback in football. He does. But last year was injury riddle for him, so I get it. But moving him out of the top four, I think, is a little bit egregious. What about you guys? 310-840-4910 is the number. Coming up on the other side of the break, we'll take your calls on who the best quarterback in the NFL is. And then, is Lamar Jackson a top four quarterback in the NFL? The ESPN list put out today says that he's not a top four quarterback. I'll give you a fresh installment of the most highly anticipated power ranking segment in all of Sports Talk Radio, Nell Super Six Pack, my top six NFL quarterbacks. I bring that to you, plus take your calls next.
2: 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Von Miller, Tyreek Hill, Deebo Samuel, still available, still dangerous. Will they land with a contender before training camp? 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

0: was happening as we continue to get you up to 3 a.m. Eastern Time here on Westwood One Sports Night. Youngest in Charles and O. Willingham taking you coast to coast. Talking text line wide open for you, 310-840-4910. 4 days away from the first training camp in the NFL opening up. You know that means it is that season, list season, as I like to call it, where folks put lists together to piss people off for no dang reason. That's what happened when ESPN does their yearly survey, where they survey league executives, coaches, and scouts to rank the top 10 quarterbacks in the NFL right now. To me, the most egregious ranking on this list is Lamar Jackson not being in the top four. If you listen to this program regularly, my top four is very clear, and to me it's the same. I call them the four horsemen: Pat Mahomes, Josh Allen, Burrow, Lamar, in no particular order. It can switch every damn year. The four horsemen are the best four quarterbacks in this sport. Lamar Jackson not being in the top five, I think, is totally egregious. What do you make of it? Or the top four, rather, is totally egregious. What do you make of it? 310-840-4910. Is Lamar a top four quarterback in the NFL? And then, who is your number one quarterback in football? 310-840-4910. I'll get you a fresh installment of my Super Six Pack coming up here momentarily. But to answer the question, yeah, I clearly think Lamar Jackson is a top four quarterback. Who do I think is the best quarterback in the NFL? I'll tell you after we hear from our guy Q in Atlanta wanting to chime in. Q, what's going on, bro?
1: What's going on, man? I'm liking the show, number one.
0: Appreciate you.
1: Second off, I think you kind of the old caller is kind of right. I think race has a lot to play with, not in your end, but like statistically, Lamar has been the best quarterback in the NFL in the last since he's been in the league. Josh Allen is not the man they anticipate him to be. I'm just sorry. Like,
0: so here's my thing with, and I'll let you continue, Q, but give me a second to interject. I think Josh Allen's firmly in that top four. My biggest issue with him being one on this list, Q, the last time we saw Lamar Jackson, he pissed down his leg. Like I said, threw up all over himself. He single-handedly cost the Bills that playoff game.
1: Josh Allen did. Yeah.
0: Yeah, for sure.
1: Yeah, everybody has a die. Everybody's not going to be Superman every year. We know that. But, like, statistically, no one compares to him in the NFL right now. He should be the face of the NFL, but check it now. Look at him. Sometimes he has his grill in his mouth, his hair.
0: He's not going to the podium, you know, in a three-piece suit. He's wearing a Dior jumpsuit. He's different. Yeah, I get it.
1: But we don't put that on other quarterbacks now. Don't.

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1: Last year with turf toe. 2023, missed 7 games with a right wrist injury. Tore his ACL in 2020. Missed half of that season. So the lack of availability for Burrow here recently has been concerning. You could say similar things about Lamar. But, man, even with Burrow, like, look, he got made it to the Super Bowl, what was it, in 2021? Since then, man, like, is Burrow, I mean, playoff games is your Burrow won. You know what I'm saying? So it's tough, man. 310-840-4910. Who is your best quarterback in the NFL? And what do you make of the ESPN list omitting Lamar from the top four? They ranked him number 5. Is he a top 4 quarterback in the National Football League? Let's go to Chase in Buffalo wanting to chime in. Chase, what's going on, man?
2: Hey, Lenon, what's up?
1: What's up, dude? How you doing?
2: At first, I didn't really have a problem with the list, but I'll agree with you, with your assertion anyway of Lamar Jackson, what you said about Stafford and everything. I basically agree with that. The top 4 quarterbacks for the last 5 years have been Mahomes, Allen, Jackson, and Burrow. I'm pretty sure Stafford just on there because he won the MVP last year. He's a great quarterback, obviously. Maybe top 5, but you're right about the top 4.
1: I just look at the supporting cast that Matt Stafford has, man. It's clearly head and shoulders better than everybody else that's listed in that top 4.
2: By far, yes. You're right about that. But where I disagree is, the fight is between Allen and Jackson. Drafted this year. They're similar in a lot of aspects. They're both great runners. They're both great passers. It took them a little while. They both don't have the championship. They both are MVPs, on and on and on. You talk about Jackson having the best quarterback year ever when Allen won his MVP, and he had fantastic stats, and he was amazing that year by far. But you talk about supporting cast, like Allen had nobody that year, nobody. I mean, a running back, that was like his first good year was that year. No one really knew about him at
1: For
2: the time.
1: For sure,
2: either.
1: Man. I don't think it's much of a question. I do, and I know you're a Bills fan, I assume. I'm a big Josh Allen fan, man. I am. I'll tell you exactly where I think he ranks when I bring up and give you all my super six pack here, my top 6 quarterbacks. I think the 2 most difficult quarterbacks, hell, I'll even take it a step further. The 2 most difficult players, and I appreciate the call, the 2 most difficult players to prepare for right now in the National Football League are Lamar Jackson and Josh Allen, without a shadow of a doubt. Without a shadow of a doubt. I think as we move forward here throughout the course of time, ring culture is obviously going to impact it, but like if Allen had the hardware, we would be talking even more about him being the best quarterback in the National Football League. I think there's a case to be made, man. I think when it's all said and done, Josh Allen, Lamar, Pat, those 3 are going to get looked at as 3 of the greatest quarterbacks that have ever played, man. Ever. The two-way, and I'm talking about two-way like it's basketball, the dual threat ability of those 3 dudes, Jackson and Allen in particular, man, it's unlike anything this game has ever seen before, man. 310-840-4910 is the number. I bring you a fresh installment of No Super Six Pack, my top 6 quarterbacks in the NFL. More of your calls, though, in the final hour of power. Is Lamar a top 4 quarterback in the sport? Who's your number 1 quarterback in the NFL? That's next.
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0: on this Monday night edition in the Tuesday morning of Westwood One Sports Time, man. You know who it is, Youngest Charles and O'Willingham, getting you up to 3 a.m. Eastern Time. We have transitioned our way into the National Football League. NFL training camps set to open up in 4 days across the NFL. And this is that time of year where every fan base should have supreme optimism. You should. You feel good about yourself. No matter if you're a fan of the Raiders, or if you're a fan of the Jags, or the Chiefs, or the Titans. Every team in the NFL, every fan base, most importantly in the NFL, should have ridiculous amounts of optimism right now. This time of year also doubles, as I like to call it, it doubles as list season, where people put these power rankings and lists together to get people pissed off for no dang reason. ESPN surveyed league executives, coaches, and scouts to rank the top 10 quarterbacks in the NFL right now. To me, the biggest omission or the biggest snub is Lamar Jackson not being in the top four. Something else that I had a major issue with. Jared Goff, ladies and gentlemen, I don't care how you slice it, is not a top 10 quarterback. I'll take it a step further. He is, without a shadow of a doubt, the most insulated quarterback in football, along with two dudes that made the honorable mention list, Brock Purdy, Jalen Hurts, also two super insulated quarterbacks in the NFL. I'll start with Brock Purdy. Look at Brock Purdy's numbers last year, minus the top receiver, minus Trent Williams not being on the field. You know what I'm saying? When you took away some of the top talent away from him, his play dropped off significantly. Some folks will say, hey, you take the top tackle or top receiver away from any quarterback, he'll have those types of struggles. You're right to a degree. I think Brock Purdy, my issue with him is the contract that he signed. I don't believe he is worth the deal that he signed. I believe those franchise-altering contracts should be saved for quarterbacks, right, that clearly elevate everyone around them. I don't view Brock Purdy as someone who makes his teammates better. I think he is a byproduct of the most quarterback-friendly system in football, and he's a byproduct of one of the better supporting cast in the NFL as well. Justin Herbert, major problem with him being on this list at number 7, 6 years in the NFL, no postseason wins. Y'all know how I feel about Jalen Hurts. I compare him to a damn baby Birkin bag. He gets carried everywhere. Call him the passenger is my nickname for him, because he's constantly riding the coattails of somebody else. That roster that they put together in Philly, you can stack it up against anybody's in football. The offensive line, the running back, the tight end, the receiver core, and then, oh, he's also got a top 7, top 8 defense that he gets to lean on as well. So it's fascinating, man. I view quarterbacks a little bit differently maybe than the average bear does. I'm a big fan of guys that clearly make others better. I don't view Brock Purdy that way. I don't view Jalen Hurts that way. And I damn sure don't view Jared Goff that way. 310-840-4910 is the number. Lamar rated as the 5th best quarterback in the league via this list. Is Lamar a top 4 quarterback? This list says he's not. And then for your money, who is the best quarterback right now in the NFL? Let's go to Mike in Illinois. Wants to chime in. Mike, what's up, man?
1: Hey, what's up, Linnell?
0: What's up, Mike?
1: I look at Matt Stafford, and what you have to look at is more than just last year. Matt Stafford carried the Detroit Lions to 3 postseasons under severe pain. That man has gone through a lot.
0: Sure, but what does that have to do with him today? This list is based upon who's the best quarterback today. I'm not. They weren't taking any Detroit Lions film into account when putting this list together, man.
1: Who said today? You just said who's the best quarterback
0: in the NFL today? Yes.
1: In my eyes, Matt Stafford should be number 2,
0: behind Josh Allen.
1: Behind Mahomes.
0: Okay, so you would have Mahomes as number 1. I mean, clearly, yes. Right, and this was a big talking point today amongst a lot of folks, and I appreciate the call. I don't have a problem with Mahomes not being the top guy. I think Josh Allen, if you're stacking it up just home Mahomes versus Josh Allen, clearly over the past several years, the past 2 years in particular, statistically, Josh Allen has been, you know, marketably better. I mean, it's not really close. I don't have a problem with Allen's ranking, though. I don't. I believe him and Lamar Jackson are the two most difficult players in the NFL to game plan for. I think when it's all said and done, Josh Allen and Lamar Jackson and Pat Mahomes, that trio may make up three of the top five quarterbacks of all time, man. We have never seen quarterbacks in the NFL with the physical gifts that Josh Allen and Lamar Jackson have. We simply haven't. So I don't disagree with Josh Allen as the top guy. I don't consider him the best quarterback in the NFL. Y'all know how I look at that. I think it's the full horseman. I don't know if there's a one at the top of the list. But I look at Lamar, Burrow, Mahomes, and Josh as the full horsemen, the clear-cut top four guys in this sport. If I had to, you know, had a gun to my head and had to pick somebody at number one, it'd either be Lamar or it'd either be Josh Allen. 310-840-4910 is the number. Is Lamar Jackson a top four quarterback in the NFL as we sit here on July the 14th? And then who is the best quarterback, in the NFL? David is in California wanting to check in. Uh-oh. I have a feeling California is going to have an issue with what I had to say about Brock Purdy. David, good morning to you, my friend.
2: Well, for some of us, it's still evening, but good morning to you.
0: What's up, man?
2: Well, you know, you brought up the Chargers quarterback and playoff record. Dak Prescott's 2-5. Lamar's 3-5. Purdy's beat Dak Prescott the two times they played against each other. Purdy beat Detroit, brought him back from way behind to get him to the playoffs. He's 5-3 in the playoffs. The one loss, his first loss, was against the Eagles, where they tore his arm off in the first quarter. So that doesn't really count. And, you know, he lost in the Super Bowl to Mahomes, even though he ran him ahead at the end of the regular time, and then Mahomes came back. Then he put him ahead again in overtime, and Mahomes came back. He's a winner. So, you know, Jackson is a great regular season quarterback, but he shows me nothing in the playoffs. He doesn't even show up a lot of times.
0: So anybody that's got issue with the way Lamar's performed in the postseason, I can't really meet you with much criticism, man. I mean, the proof is in the pudding. You cannot ignore the difference in what we've seen from Lamar in the postseason and regular season. But if that is the case, if we're going to have, you know, that standard and hold him to that standard, hold Josh Allen to the same standard. The last time we saw Josh Allen on a football field, he single-handedly cost his team in a do-or-die situation.
2: Yeah, but he had, you know, Mahomes' team on the ropes and his defense. I'm not talking about last year. I'm talking about
0: before.
2: In the past.
0: Gotcha. But at the end of the day,
2: I had to bet the house and I had the same team for every quarterback, I'd bet on Burrow as the winner.
0: Wow. You're Joe Burrow's. Look, I think Joe Burrow's caught a lot of heat today when it comes to this list, and I appreciate the call. I actually sort of agree with the last guy. I don't know if I'd take it to that extent, but I do get what he's trying to get at there. I do think Burrow's lack of availability has caused some folks to forget just how talented he is in terms of ball placement, accuracy, the mobility. You think about his ability to take a licking and keep on ticking. He's never really had a good offensive line in front of him. The defense has been piss poor throughout the duration of his career. One thing that we say about Stafford and what we've said about Purdy, what we said about Hurts, that we don't really use this when it comes to Burrow. Burrow's got a pretty damn good supporting cast of damn self. Burrow's got a very strong supporting cast. Arguably throwing to the best wide receiver duo in all of the NFL. So, if you want to push back a little bit on Joe Burrow and be a little bit more critical of what he's accomplished or hasn't accomplished. I totally get it. Couple more here before we get to my super six pack, my top six quarterbacks in the NFL today. Send from a Ravens fan. I got Trippy out in Baltimore. The Ravens fan, I should call him. Trippy, what's going on, man?
3: Hey, what's going on, man?
0: What's going on, bro?
3: Nothing much, man. Hey, man, I ain't going to crash out like some of these fans, man. Like, I get why fans, man, he has 69. I'm talking about the top 100, but at the end of the day, that's the pitch. You feel me?
0: That's that the, list, but here's the thing, Trippy. That's why I didn't even bring that list up, Trippy. That list is bogus to me. That list is god is god awful. That list is terrible.
3: I agree. So, I don't know how you go from 2 to 69, man. That's,
0: I mean,
3: like,
0: that's insane.
3: That's crazy. But I mean, I feel like Lamar. Look, I'm gonna put it like this: Lamar definitely top three quarterback in the NFL. Now I can't give you no top who the number one quarterback is because you know everybody probably listening. I don't want nobody trying to clip me or nothing like that. But I mean, you know what I mean?
0: But I think to your point, Trippy, it's subjective, man, and I think it speaks to the talent that we got at the top of the position in this league right now. It's a compliment that it's hard to just choose one guy.
3: Right, because, I mean, you could, like, let's be real. You could choose, what, Jalen Hurts? I mean, you could choose Lamar.
0: Hold on, Trippy. You my man. What the hell you mean you could choose Jalen Hurts, Trippy? Trippy, come on now, brother. You heard what I called him, Trippy. I compared him to a baby Birkin. He no better than a damn Black and Mild. He's an accessory. He's been carried everywhere throughout the course of his career, brother.
3: Yeah, you're right. He has been carried. It's crazy because we was having a conversation about quarterbacks that has been getting carried, and somebody brought up Josh Allen, and somebody brought up Jalen Hurts. But I did think Jalen Hurts was carried.
0: Hurts was carried for sure. Josh Allen's supporting cast sucks, man. Anybody that's looking at Josh Allen and saying he's got a good supporting cast, I disagree with that.
3: But, hey, Len, before I leave, though, man, where you rank your quarterback at, though? I ain't trying, you know.
0: You're talking about Jaden Daniels. You know what? This is my problem, Trippy. How the hell, if there's an executive out there that's willing to take Jared Goff over Jaden Daniels, he should be stripped of his position immediately.
3: I agree.
0: Come on.
3: Hopefully, we find out who that person was. You know, they'll probably come out later and say who it was. You know what I mean? But, hey, bro, man, I enjoyed this show. I'm going to finish listening to you,
0: yes,
3: man.
0: Yes, sir, man.
3: Have
0: Appreciate
3: you
0: as always, dog. Hope to hear from you soon, man. 310-840-4910. Let's wrap up the calls with two of our regulars, man. Let's go to Chase in Alabama. What up, Chase? I know this is a topic you've been eager to get in on, man. I know how you feel about Josh Allen. What's up, man?
4: So, it's just for 2026. This isn't a legacy award. I agree with you that Lamar, this isn't, I agree with you Lamar should be in the top four. I think if you want to knock someone out, it's Burrow because of the injuries. Mm-hmm. He can't stay healthy. And dude has so much talent. And two things I'm going to disagree with you with.
0: Yes, sir.
4: Number one, you said Lamar does more with less. No, Josh does more with less.
0: I think the argument can be made for both, and I think they do it more better than anybody else, is what I'll say, Chance.
4: Well, we'll call it a draw, but, I mean, I think Derrick Henry would kind of give the nod
0: got
4: to
0: James
4: the
0: Cook.
4: Ravens.
0: Look at who James Cook is. Look at the offensive line of the Bills. That's a top five group in the sport, man.
4: Okay. So, anyways, we'll
0: agree
4: go on
0: to disagree
4: to,
0: on that. Yeah.
4: So, one thing I don't understand, you keep on saying that it's Josh's fault that he pissed all over his leg in that Broncos game. He had two turnovers. One, James Cook fumbled the ball on one, and the other turnover that you said he single handedly cost them that game, right?
0: I mean, how could I don't care come if on, he. Are you really? Months later, you're still doing it. Go ahead. I'll give you the. Go ahead.
4: I don't care if he had 10 turnovers. He threw the ball to the. I just had the guy's name. New Orleans Saints player, and
0: you're
4: it
0: Cooks
4: landed right.
0: You're talking about the Cooks.
4: Cooks. Yes, thank God. Cooks hit him in the chest. He fell on his back on the 20-yard line. It would have been a chip shot field goal in overtime, and he had it ripped out of his hands. Because he couldn't hold on to it. It was a dime.
0: Can we call a spade, though? They lost by 3 points. Josh Allen gave away 4 possessions in the game, bro. How can you not say?
4: Two turnovers.
0: You're not
4: James
0: counting
4: Cook
0: the
4: had a fumble. James Cook had, there was 4 turnovers in total. James Cook had a fumble. Josh Allen had 2 fumbles. And then two interceptions.
0: You're not giving him. Okay, I see what you're. I see where you're going with that.
4: I'm not counting that last interception.
0: I hear that, and I think you have a valid bone to pick with that, Chance. I'm gonna let you run because we got to get to some other guys. I appreciate you as always, buddy. 310-840-4920. We'll wrap up the calls on our guy Mike in Buffalo. Mike, what's up, man? Are you a more logical Buffalo Bills fan than our guy Chance in Alabama, man?
5: I'm a Lamar and a Josh fan. I think you can't go wrong without one or the other, honestly. The only thing I will say about your Matt Stafford comment is he's very good at looking off people the other way and, like, doing that screen eye throw. You know what I mean?
0: Yeah. I agree. And I think, look, he's got some superpowers. I'm not trying to –
5: No, I agree with you about everything. But I will say this.
0: Yes.
5: Lamar and Josh, you cannot go wrong without one or the other.
0: For sure.
5: And I really think that Josh stayed healthier, whatever. Can you hear me out for 1 second?
0: I'm hearing you out. The floor is yours, man.
5: Put them on the same team. Lateral game.
0: You're saying put Lamar and Josh Allen on the same damn team?
5: At the end? Remember when Ronnie Brown, or I mean Spagnuolo, with Ronnie Brown and what's his name?
0: Sperano is who you're talking about. Tony Sperano. You're talking about Tony Sperano with Ronnie Brown and Ricky Williams.
5: Yeah.
0: Ain't no, the crazy thing is they're so damn big and elusive. Well, Josh is so damn big. But, like, it would work. I see what you're trying to do. It's a pipe dream.
5: The hook and ladder, remember when we tried it, like, three times? It was 3-for-3.
0: Could you imagine throwing a wide receiver screen to Josh Allen and then having him throw the ball deep?
5: In basketball, you open up the court a little bit. It's a different game. If there was ever an Olympic game, that would be the game. It'd be rugby football.
0: Oh, my gosh, guys.
5: But I will say, you can't go wrong without Josh or Lamar. The only thing Josh has on Lamar is just he stays a little healthier.
0: Yes, the size and he's healthier. But I think Josh Allen may go down as the best red zone, which is the best goal line runner of all time when it's all said and done, man. His numbers on the goal line are ridiculous. I appreciate
5: the
0: call.
5: Get one. That's the thing.
0: I just saw this tweet from NFL Media. It's officially Tuesday, July the 14th. If you're watching on YouTube, it almost got very X-rated. I almost just ripped my damn clothes off because I'm so damn excited. Quarterback drops tonight, guys. Or quarterback is out now, I'm assuming. I think Netflix does like 2 a.m., 3 a.m. drops, if I'm not mistaken. Quarterback is out. And the only reason I care about quarterback, one, it's a great series. Let me not say the only reason I care. But Jesus is on there this year, guys. Jaden Daniels, a member of the quarterback roster. I'm geeked up for it, baby. I know what I'm doing as soon as I hop off the air with you guys. I'm going to watch me quarterback season number 3. Jaden Daniels, Baker Mayfield, Cam Ward, Joe Flacco. Super duper excited, super duper geeked up for that. I'm even more excited and geeked up to bring you the most highly anticipated power ranking segment and all the sports talk radio. Let's do it if we got it ready, man. It is time, ladies and gentlemen. You've been waiting. We gave you ESPN's list. I give a rat's ass about ESPN. It's about the youngest in charges list. This is the most highly anticipated power ranking segment and all the sports talk radio. We only do it one way here on Westwood One Sports, and that is big. It is time for Nell's Super Six Pack, my top 6 quarterbacks in the NFL today.

0: Let's get right into it. Oh, you know we're going to get controversial when it comes to this list. Number six, Nell Super Six Pack, my top six quarterbacks in the National Football League. Yeah, I'm going to do it. The executive scouts and coaches across the NFL tried to give this young signal caller his flowers. I don't think they did it justice. Coming in at number six, I'm going to make your jaws drop, ladies and gentlemen. Your chin may kiss the concrete. Number six, Caleb the Iceman Williams. Coming in at number six for me. He had one of the best finishes to the NFL season that anybody had last year, man. What he did in the waning moments of football games when it mattered the most was super duper impressive, man. 11 touchdowns thrown at least 20 yards downfield, more than any other quarterback last year. His sack total dropped from 68 to 24. Ben Johnson coming over from Detroit to Chicago was really a death sentence for the rest of the NFC North. I think Caleb Williams this year is going to show not only is he a top 10 quarterback, he's pushing top five as well. He comes in at number six. Number five, Nell Super Six Pack, top six QBs in the NFL. I gave him a nickname a couple of years ago when he had a little bit more aura and was less injured. Joey Cartier Beansborough, as I like to call him, man. Why do you call him Cartier Beans, Linnell? I'll explain it to you. Every time Joe Burrow won a big football game in 2024, in 2023, and then when he first burst onto the scene back in the 21-22 season, he had a pair of Carties on his eyelids when he was addressing the media. So that's why I call him Joey Cartier. Why do I call him Beans? If you're listening out there in L.A., state property, elite classic film, what did Beans say in that movie? You either going to get down or lay down. That is the way that Joe Burrow plays the quarterback position. Huge fan of him. My only issue is the availability. He comes in at number five. Number four, a dude that I've spent a fair amount of time slandering this show. I'm going to give Matthew Stafford the benefit of the doubt and put him at number four. What he's accomplished the past couple of years, you cannot deny it. Ball placement, accuracy, arm talent up there amongst the best in the NFL. I just ding him for his supporting cast. It's one of the best in football as well. But you can't knock the hustle. Number three, Nell Super Six Pack, top six quarterbacks in the NFL. Number three is my homie Pat. I'm going with Pat Mahomes, and it hurts me. I think he's got a boulder-sized chip on his shoulder this year going into the regular season. And add ESPN's list, and my list has more bulletin board material for a man who arguably is going to go down as the greatest quarterback of all time. The last couple of years were rough for Pat Mahomes. Last year, he was injured. This year, I expect him to come back in full force. Big question is, how much is going to be put on Pat Mahomes' plate? How much is going to be put on the other guys? They signed Kenneth Walker for a reason, America. I expect them to lean into him. Number two, Nell Super Six Pack, top six quarterbacks in the NFL. Number two is that cyborg out in Buffalo, Josh Allen, man. Elite talent. We've gushed over him for the past half hour. He comes in at number two. And then number one, who else would I put at number one other than Lamar Action Jackson? That's going to do it for Nell Super Six Pack. Top six quarterbacks in the NFL. Caleb Williams, six. Joe Burrow, five. Matt Stafford, four. Pat Mahomes, three. Josh Allen, two. Lamar Jackson, number one. We'll get to the biggest story in the world of sports coming up on the other side of the break. Major League Baseball officially took their home run derby to Netflix. How did the streaming giant do in his first chance to host Major League Baseball's premier event? We'll give you the details on that next. 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

0: for the life of me, I don't know. I mean, you hear what the hell's I don't know what's going on. This is Westwood One Sports Night with the youngest of Charles and O'Willigan. About a half hour left to go in the program. Really, really enjoy any chance in July, early July, that we get to just kick back and talk a little bit of NFL as we, you know, try to get our whistle wet for the upcoming NFL season. The promo that you hear on our over 200-plus affiliates out there nationwide and on Westwood One Sports says that training camp opens up in 9 days. That is true, but reporting day is in 4 days for the rookies of the Arizona Cardinals, I believe, will be the first team to report. So that is super exciting. We're almost there, ladies and gentlemen. We even get to talk college football coming up here shortly. Myself and Ben Strober and Oliver Popular, we're talking about it during the commercial break, man. It is going to be an electric college football season. And ladies and gents, can I just do this now while we have a quick opportunity? I am drawing my line in the sand right now. I believe that we will win. I believe the LSU Tigers. I believe the LSU Tigers are going to be the best team in college football next year. Big believer in the quarterback. They always have D-line talent to get after the opposing team's signal caller. They bring in the best damn tackle in the portal, Big Jordan Seaton. So Levin's going to be well protected. They're going to have their DBU. They're going to have great guys in the secondary. What is going to be the reason why LSU, you know, doesn't advance far this year? Why? Somebody in the YouTube chat, Hot Carlito. Remember, you all can check us out on YouTube. If you're listening on the radio, man, we heavily encourage you to check out the YouTube stream, man. Just search Westwood One Sports Night. Like, subscribe, comment. You know the drill. Hot Carlito says the SEC is through. The Big Ten will win it again. I don't know if I'm totally opposed to that because the team that I think has the second best chance to do it is a Big Ten team. It's the Oregon Ducks. To me, it's LSU or it's Oregon. Love Dante Moore. I think if he would have came out this past year with Fernando, he would have been the number one quarterback. Obviously, he goes back to school. I think he'll be better off for it. But love what Dante Moore is. Love that offensive line. And then more importantly, they've got several dudes up front rushing the passer next year that I think is going to make life extremely difficult for opposing defenses. I haven't seen or paid attention to much preseason jargon involving college football. How are folks across the country feeling about the reigning defending champs? How are folks across the country feeling about Mr. Google Me and the Hoosiers? Hoosiers! I think you got to give them a shot. I don't know what type of team they have coming back. I know they're going to have a new signal caller. I read an article the other day kind of trashing, that was trashing Indiana and the depth that they have up front along the offensive line going into this year. If we didn't learn last year, hopefully you know now, that Indiana team wasn't extremely talented last year. I just got a LeBron notification, by the way, from Real GM, and I saw it out of my peripheral because my phone was laying down here on my laptop, and it says LeBron James signing with Cavs. And it goes on to say LeBron James signing with Cavs seen as scenario to beat. Warriors remain in pursuit. I feel like I just kind of jumped all over the place here. Talk college football, talking LeBron. I'm going all over the place. I admit it. But no, I'm excited for the college football season, man. I hope you all are as well. Super duper excited to continue to bring you guys our college football coverage, man. The national championship game was one of our first shows that we got to do, man. Was reacting to that. So love college football. Love the NFL. Super geeked up. That time of year, ladies and gentlemen, is officially upon us. One of the top stories of the night coming in was the MLB Home Run Derby, man. A big, big congratulations is in line for Jordan Walker of the St. Louis Cardinals. He is your 2026 Home Run Derby champ. Oliver Popular, I'm going to tag you in here so I don't butcher the tremendous stat that you gave me earlier, the number in reference to Jordan Walker and what he earned financially tonight winning the Derby relative to his contract?
1: Yeah, so he makes the, I believe it's the league minimum, $799,000 right now because he's on his rookie deal, which, by the way, for that being a minimum, is like awesome.
0: It's absurd.
1: He won $1 million tonight for winning the Derby.
0: Wow.
1: So he blew it out. He's going to get a lot of money this offseason, though. He's nowhere near reached his potential. That kid is legit.
0: Big time, man. Saw the calm, cool, collective nature of Mr. Walker while he was at the plate, man. It was awesome to see, and a big congratulations, like I mentioned, is in order for him. Congratulations to him. Also, congratulations to Netflix, man. So here's the thing. If you all watch the Netflix broadcast tonight of the Home Run Derby, first time that they've had exclusive rights to it, first time that one of MLB's major, major events was not on network television as the streaming takeover continues to happen in the world of pro sports. I thought Netflix's presentation throughout the night was pretty damn good. I loved having Will Ferrell, Barry Bonds, Albert Pujols. The bigger picture conversation that we were having earlier in the program, right? Like, I think that these streaming services, Netflix, Amazon, you know, Peacock, you name it. I think these streaming services, as we continue to, like, progress here in time, they're going to continue to get these big events because they have a massive budget. They can pay more money than the network television people can, right? I thought tonight, though, with Netflix, right off the rip, they kind of gave you a bad first impression. They did this bit. It was Michael Buffer announcing the intro lineups for the Home Run Derby tonight. And in between Buffer announcing a player, they would kick it to the Netflix broadcast. Their audio would go over the loudspeaker at the ballpark. And, you know, may have sounded good in the arena, but on Netflix, it sounded god-awful. Mics were overmodulated. The sound popped. It sounded terrible. And the radio audiophile in me goes, well, damn, brother or sister, whoever's running the damn audio, you got one job, Slim. That's it. One job. It's not to screw that up. And you screwed it up. I empathize with him. It's tough. I get it. It's a pressure-packed job. I totally get it. But damn, that was Netflix's first impression on a lot of people tonight. Because their, you know, regular coverage started at 8. A lot of people didn't know that there was like pre-Derby coverage that started at 7. I tuned in at 8. And to have that big of a gaffe during the early stages of your broadcast, not a great look. Not a great look, if I'm being honest. But I thought overall, Netflix showed you why they deserve to have big sporting events. Outside of that gaffe with the audio at the beginning, I thought the presentation was awesome throughout the course of the night. I thought one thing that ESPN has struggled with in years past is following the baseball during the Home Run Derby. I don't think Netflix had any issue tonight at all following the baseball throughout the course of the event tonight. A-minus job tonight from Netflix. But I think the bigger conversation is this, guys. How close are we to streaming services having more exclusive rights and being the exclusive home for some of these sports leagues? And the length of the MLB schedule, the NBA schedule, and the NHL schedule make it kind of impossible for you to stream every game. But I think the NFL is getting closer and closer and closer to having every regular season game be streamed and sold to one of these big streaming rights partners. We got Wednesday football this year on Netflix. We had a YouTube exclusive last year. And my thing is this, man, and we had this conversation earlier. People are going to bitch and moan and complain about it till they're blue in the face. But the bottom line is, the reality is, the NFL, the NBA, those two leagues in particular, I would say, they have a stranglehold on us as consumers. There is basically nothing that they can do as sports entities to get us to stop watching. I don't care if they hike up the prices on us. I don't care if they make the product, you know, less easily accessible. We're still going to do whatever we can to get our fixing. I say it all the time. I am an addict for the National Football League. I'm wearing the patch right now. I should be going to damn AA meetings to try to get over my addiction of the NFL. I'm geeked up for it. Here's when I really knew the NFL was something I couldn't quit. And I'm sure for some people out there as well, this was your moment, right? And this is ironic because Jay-Z had his big New York concert at Yankee Stadium over the weekend, and he sent a diss towards former 49ers quarterback Colin Kaepernick, making light of the fact that Cap chose to take a deal from the NFL in place of him being able to actually play. One reason I knew that I was an addict for the NFL, and a lot of people probably felt this way as well, the bottom line is Colin Kaepernick was straight up blackballed from this league, guys. You can say what you want. Obviously, he wasn't at his Super Bowl caliber form at the tail end of his career, but you can't argue that he was one of the best 64 quarterbacks in the NFL. And he was wrongfully blackballed for standing up for something he believed in. When the NFL decided to do that in front of our faces and we chose to continue to support their product, I think that showed right there there's really nothing that they can do to get us to stop watching. And I genuinely feel that way. It's tough, but that is the price we pay, man. Y'all know it. Just like me, y'all are the same way. There is nothing. I feel like my life is pointless and meaningless outside of football season, bro. Honestly. Tailgates, sitting in front of the TV all day on Sunday, Saturday with college football, like it just, it can't come soon enough, man. Obviously, I'm not a total loser. I have a life outside of fall. But, like, man, it ain't nothing like an entire Sunday to yourself with your favorite dish, your favorite drink, sitting back, watching your bets. It's the best. It's almost here, guys. We got our whistle wet with the top 10 quarterback story. The NFL, though, will be back before we know it. Training camp set to open in 4 days for certain teams out there across the NFL. You know how we do this thing each and every night here on Westwood One Sports Night. We will put the show to bed coming up next. And let's just say in tonight's put it to bed story, well, we have to stick around to hear what that is. That's next here on Westwood One Sports Night.
2: 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Von Miller, Tyreek Hill, Deebo Samuel, still available. Still dangerous. Will they land with a contender before training camp? 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

Chicago. Back with you. One final segment. Here on What's Up on Sports Tonight, you know how we wrap the show up. We put the show to bed each and every night. Before we do that, a couple of housekeeping notes that I do want to get to here. First and foremost, you all were awesome tonight on the phones. 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
1: Why do I care about bison? I mentioned my terrible college that I went to all the time, Bethany College. Our mascot was a bison. Well, there was an older gentleman today that wishes bison never existed. This was at Yellowstone National Park. The video of it is absolutely bonkers. I'll tweet it out on my social media. It is at NELL_BTP. This 74-year-old man, I believe is the age, was taking pictures of a bison at Yellowstone National Park. And then the bison does this weird bit where he, like, flips on his side, gets up, and then starts charging the man that was taking photos of him. And, like, watching this damn thing run is the craziest thing ever. He flicks this 74-year-old man, first chases him through the trees. It's actually hilarious watching him run from the bison. Poor old man. He flicked this dude damn near 15 feet high in the air, bro. Something absolutely ludicrous. I felt for him, man. It's the most defense I've seen a bison play in years. We sucked at Bethany College. Do I reiterate that a lot? It's on purpose. We were ass. So shout out to that tourist, and hopefully he is able to live happily ever after. Myself and the producer tonight of the program, Ben Strober, have been super geeked up watching NBA Summer League. Haven't talked a whole lot about it, but the number one pick for the Wizards, AJ DeBanza, made his debut last Thursday. He spoke earlier today and continued to exude that confidence that, you know, helped him become the number one pick.
2: I spoke to Dwayne Wade right before the draft, and I told him I wanted to be a Hall of Famer. And he said that's what he wanted to be too, until he got selected for the top 75. And that was like a bigger moment for him than the Hall of Fame. So he said 20 years from now will be the 100th anniversary, and I should be aiming for the top 100 instead of just Hall of Famer. So that's my new goal.
1: Some people are going to say the new goal is unattainable. I think the start that the top four has gotten off to, talking about Peterson, DeBanza, Boozer, Caleb Wilson, it's early, but early on here, they are living up to the expectations that they should one day be able to challenge that 03 class for the greatest of all time. Think about it. It was LeBron. It was Chris Bosh. It was Melo. And it was D-Wade. With that group, LeBron is obviously the clear-cut guy. Will AJ DeBanza or anybody in this top four ever reach LeBron's height? No. But I wouldn't be surprised if DeBanza, Boozer, Peterson, Wilson all ended up being better pros than Chris Bosh. And that's no disrespect to Chris Bosh. Your era with the Heat was very weird. You made a lot of weird faces and were an unnecessary scapegoat. Thank you to Oliver Poplar. Thank you, Ben Strober. Most importantly, thank you for your calls. Drake Toll comes at you next.
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0: around the globe, taking you coast to coast here on Westwood One Sports Night, bringing you the latest and greatest in the world of sports. 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Like, subscribe, comment. You knows the drill. We've talked a lot of Major League Baseball here to start this show. Big night, if we're being honest. If we keep it at 8 more to 92, big night for Major League Baseball. First ever home run derby streamed exclusively on Netflix. Shout out to Netflix. Thought the presentation was pretty damn good for the most part. Wasn't perfect, but I think Netflix showed you tonight once again the benefit of streaming these major pro sports events. Presentation was on point. They had more of a budget. Graphics looked really good. The panel star-studded. I loved everything about it from a presentation standpoint. In terms of the Derby itself, I like the new rule or the new rules that are put in place now that we're just tracking the amounts of swings that are there. I think you saw, you know, some of these participants really use that to their advantage in terms of strategy, watching the guys pace themselves throughout this thing. I thought was super interesting to watch. Bryce Harper, to me, though, announced last and was a guy that I know a lot of people out there wanted to win. Bryce Harper, I'm surprised, or not surprised, rather, that he didn't perform super great in this. Bryce Harper right now is caught smack dab in the middle of a major, major controversy in the world of pro sports. In March of 2026, the Public Health Advocacy Institute sued FanDuel and DraftKings in Philadelphia on behalf of Terry Thompson, who's a customer who's alleging that these sports books knowingly fed his gambling addiction. So Thompson sued FanDuel and his VIP host, Brittany Morgan, along with the NFL and Genius Sports. So this situation to me is nutty, and we'll tell you Bryce Harper's involvement in it momentarily. But you all know we've had these conversations on this show since the summertime has started here, and really since the inception of the network. I am probably in the minority with this, but I feel like at some point, sports gambling is going to compromise the integrity of pro sports. I feel like at some point, we ultimately get to that point. But I'll even take it a step further here tonight. I think the relationship between these pro sports leagues and these sports books is going to be something to monitor over the next couple of years. This situation that's currently going on, the current lawsuit that has made its way to court, is nutty, honestly. And I think Terry Thompson, who is suing FanDuel, suing DraftKings, the NFL, Genius Sports, I think he has a legitimate case here. I do. So Terry Thompson has lost $1.5 million in gambling. It's caused him to foreclose his home. He's had to, you know, hide his addiction from his wife. It's damn near ruined his marriage. This is honestly crazy stuff, which is why every time you hear, you know, a gambling sponsorship, you hear gambling problem, call 1-800-GAMBLER. Clearly, Terry Thompson in this situation did not take heed and call 1-800-GAMBLER. Right? He even made a plan to take his own life, guys. That's how serious this gambling addiction has gotten. Instead of taking his own life, though, he went a different route. He voluntarily placed himself into a psychiatric facility where he had a six-day stay, formally diagnosed with a gambling addiction disorder. The question that I want to ask you all on the phones as we roll throughout this segment here, 310-840-4910, should sportsbooks be held responsible for gambling addictions like Terry Thompson's. Why do I ask that question? Because the sports books in this instant, I don't think their hands are totally clean in terms of their involvement. Thompson's lawsuit admits that his VIP host from FanDuel, Brittany Morgan, she suggested that, you know, Terry Thompson take a timeout after a rough stretch of gambling. But this lawsuit alleges that shortly after she got in touch with him about an emergency. So follow me here. Based off of the significant losses, based on the fact that he had to place himself into a psychiatric facility, the fact that he was formally diagnosed with a gambling disorder, the VIP host, Brittany Morgan, rightfully so, suggests, hey, maybe you should take a chill pill here. Maybe you should stop gambling with us for a second and come back when things are better. But this lawsuit alleges that shortly after the take a time out comment, she got back in touch with Terry Thompson saying that she had an emergency. What? First and foremost, right? This is where, to me, the behavior starts to get predatory. Brittany Morgan is a VIP host for FanDuel. She hit him up knowing what he's dealt with, saying that she had to get in touch with him about an emergency, right? We all know what an emergency is, correct? Bringing it back full circle for your boy, right? When I was in my early years of high school, I got diagnosed with supraventricular tachycardia. It's called SVT. It's a rapid heartbeat. I'd be sitting down like I am right now, and my damn heartbeat would rise to heart attack level. So my aunt and uncle got me a cell phone at 15 years of age because I needed to be able to contact them in case of what? An emergency. So we all know what an emergency is. The emergency that Terry Thompson is alleging the VIP host set him up for, the emergency in question is FanDuel's offer of yet another Super Bowl gift package that included two tickets to the Super Bowl in Arizona, free hotel accommodations, two tickets to a FanDuel Super Bowl party, two tickets to an SI Super Bowl party, and free transportation during Super Bowl weekend. FanDuel wanted to offer that. That was the emergency that she had to get in touch with them about. If that's not predatory behavior, I don't know what is. This man has given you every example, every reason why he should not be sports gambling any further. Yet FanDuel continued to poke the bear and to poke the bear and to poke the bear. How does Bryce Harper get involved with this situation? This is where, to me, it becomes, honestly, a pretty hysterical situation. First and foremost, Bryce Harper charges, and when I found this out, I was ready to knock my damn socks off. Bryce Harper charges $899 per personalized video on Cameo. If there was, like, if you needed any more reason to dislike Bryce Harper, if you needed any more reason to be anti-Bryce, I mean, hot damn. You greedy bastard. Are you kidding? You're a millionaire charging average people. And I'm sure, like, look, if you're buying a Cameo for a family member, if you're willing to spend $899 on it, shout out to you. I even think his behavior is predatory. But this is how he is involved in this situation and in this lawsuit. So one of the ways that the VIP host, Brittany Morgan, tried to incentivize Terry Thompson to continue, you know, to keep gambling was giving him perks like the Super Bowl tickets and a personalized video message from one Bryce Harper. Oliver, if we got it ready, this is the personalized video message from Bryce Harper to Terry Thompson, who had spent $18.5 million on FanDuel.
1: Hey, Terry, what's up, brother? Hey, man, your host, Brittany from FanDuel, wanted to make sure your Thanksgiving was extra special. So I just wanted to hop on here and wish you and your family a wonderful Thanksgiving. Tell I said hello. I appreciate all the support through the years, and I just hope you have a great day. Enjoy it, and we'll see you soon. Bye.
0: The crazy part about this story is today, at around noon Eastern time, Bryce Harper took to social media and released a statement alleging he had no clue, none, that FanDuel was going to be using this video. Huh? There are a bunch of lies that are told in the world of pro sports. Hell, when I was younger and I was an elementary school kid, I used to lie like hell. I used to lie every chance I got. The lie that Bryce Harper told on social media today, saying he did not know FanDuel would do it. He did not know FanDuel's intentions behind the video. What the hell is wrong with you, Bryce Harper? Who do you expect to believe the garbage that you put on social media earlier today? When I read the story from Bryce Harper, I could not believe my eyes. There are more than enough words. Your host from FanDuel, to put anyone with any sort of basic intelligence on notice that, hey, this is something that FanDuel would be using to keep Terry Thompson gambling. It's a nasty situation. It honestly is. And how I want to move it forward and advance it tonight on this show is this, at 310-840-4910. Should sportsbooks be held responsible for gambling addictions? This situation with Terry Thompson is crazy. It honestly is. And part of me looks at Terry Thompson and goes, hey, Slim, I mean, nobody put a gun to your head from FanDuel and made you bet the money that you bet. No one made you, you know, have your house go into foreclosure. Nobody made your marriage go awry. Nobody made you check into the damn psychiatric facility. This was all the doing of Terry Thompson. But on the other side of the coin, I think you can very easily look at the FanDuel Sportsbook and go, hey, your behavior here, whether you want to admit to it or not, is predatory. No matter which way you slice it. For a brother that's lost $1.5 million gambling, foreclosed his house, ruined his marriage, for the VIP host, Brittany Morgan from FanDuel, for her to continue to try and incentivize him to gamble, knowing the problem that he has, I think is predatory behavior. I do. But on the same coin, I do believe the gambler does assume some sort of responsibility here in this situation. They do. You make the choice. Were you influenced by the sports book? Sure. We're influenced by things all the time. When you watch, if you're watching this YouTube stream, there are commercials that pop up. We're always influenced by things. This situation in particular, though, man, I've had a hard time wrapping my mind around it and really choosing which side of the coin I want to be on. Hopefully you all can help me out with that. 310-840-4910. Is the behavior of the sportsbook in this situation predatory? And then should sportsbooks be held responsible for folks that end up having, you know, gambling addictions? 310-840-4910 is the number. As I was getting ready for the show tonight, I thought, well, should I ask people, do they believe Bryce Harper? Of course you don't believe Bryce Harper here in this situation. The other piece of this is also very telling. The final line in the statement that he put out on X was this, quote, counsel has directed me not to comment any further at this time. The fact that Bryce Harper has his lawyers involved means he's worried about a little bit more than bad PR in this situation. Without a shadow of a doubt, Bryce Harper feels like his ass could be grass at some point for his involvement in this situation. Whether he wants to be truthful or not, there's no way that you are asked to do this. The script is sent to you, and the script, clear as day, says, hey, Terry, literally what Bryce Harper read in the video, hey, Terry, your host Brittany from FanDuel wanted to make sure your Thanksgiving was extra special. So I wanted to hop on and wish you and your family a wonderful Thanksgiving. Tell Max, who is the son of Terry Thompson, I said hello. FanDuel slapped their logo on this video and sent it to Terry Thompson to incentivize him with another perk to continue to keep gambling despite the significant loss that he had already taken. The relationship between sports books, pro sports leagues, and sports period is going to continue to be put under the microscope as long as we have lawsuits, cases, and situations like the one that currently exists with Terry Thompson. If you're just now joining us, in March of 2026, the Public Health Advocacy Institute sued FanDuel and DraftKings in Philadelphia on behalf of Terry Thompson, a customer who alleges that the sportsbook knowingly fed his gambling addiction. 310-840-4910. Should FanDuel be held accountable at all in this situation? 310-840-4910 is the number. Or is this on Terry Thompson? Second part of the question is this. Is the behavior of the sportsbook in this instance, FanDuel, is the behavior predatory? 310-840-4910 is the number. The details in this thing, in this story, is absolutely ludicrous. After this, to get this guy to continue to keep betting, FanDuel offered a Super Bowl gift package. They're giving you free Super Bowl tickets, paying for your hotel, providing you transportation, getting you into exclusive Super Bowl parties to persuade you to continue to gamble. I get it from the sportsbook's perspective. You do whatever you got to do to keep that fish on your hook, so to speak. I totally get it. But in this situation, is it fair to hold the sportsbook accountable for the gambling addiction of a man like Terry Thompson? 310-840-4910. And then do you feel the behavior of Brittany Morgan and FanDuel, do you believe that behavior should be viewed as predatory? 310-840-4910 is the number. We'll take your calls on that next here on Westwood One Sports Night. 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

0: Still rolling with you as we get you up to 3 a.m. Eastern Time. Number to hit us up, 310-840-4910. What we're chewing on right now on the phones is this crazy, crazy story. By way of Major League Baseball, Bryce Harper smack dab in the middle of this thing. The Public Health Advocacy Institute suing FanDuel and DraftKings in Philadelphia on behalf of Terry Thompson, a customer who is alleging that these sports books knowingly fed his gambling addiction. Thompson sued FanDuel, his VIP host Brittany Morgan, the NFL, and Genius Sports. So Thompson lost $1.5 million gambling with these respective sports books, led to the foreclosure of his home. His marriage is now on the rocks. He even threatened to take his own life instead of committing suicide, though. Voluntarily placed himself in a psychiatric facility, had a one-week stay, and was officially diagnosed with a gambling disorder. This is, to me, where things get very interesting with this situation, if you're just tapping into the program here tonight. In this lawsuit, Thompson admits that his VIP host from FanDuel, Brittany Morgan, sent him a text, hit him up and said, "Hey, man, we should take a timeout here. You know, it's been a rough stretch of play for you." Thompson is alleging that shortly after she sent the message about taking a timeout, she got in touch with him or tried to get in touch with him about a quote-unquote emergency. And the emergency was more incentive from FanDuel to get Thompson to continue to bet. They offered him a Super Bowl gift package that included two tickets to the Super Bowl in Arizona, free hotel accommodations, two tickets to a FanDuel Super Bowl party, free transportation during Super Bowl weekend. Behavior that, you know, on its surface, I consider predatory. Clearly, you all as a sports book, based on the message from the damn VIP host, you all know that he has a problem. You all know that he shouldn't be gambling anymore. Yet, by giving him this package by way of FanDuel, you are directly incentivizing him to continue to gamble. How is Bryce Harper tied into this? This is where it gets interesting. Bryce Harper, and if you're just now joining us, we'll let you hear from Bryce Harper here coming up in a second. Bryce Harper sells cameos for $899, a personalized video. Which, first and foremost, if you're stupid enough to pay $899, if you're pressed enough to spend $899 on a personalized video message from Bryce Harper, go talk to the Lord. What the hell are you doing? I don't care how much money I make. Ain't no damn way I'm paying somebody $899 for a personalized video message. And the fact that he's selling them for that amount of money says a lot about his character as a human as well. Because what the hell are you doing, Bryce? You rip off? It's not worth it. Greedy is how I view Bryce Harper for that. Here was a personalized video message that Harper sent to Terry Thompson. This was purchased by the FanDuel rep, Brittany Morgan, for $899.
1: Hey, Terry, what's up, brother? Hey, man, your host, Brittany.
0: Oliver Popper, can we actually pause this for a second? First and foremost, if I'm paying your ass $899, can I get some more enthusiasm? What's up, Terry? It's Bryce here talking about... You sound like a damn pedophile, Bryce. You sound like a creep. You sound like you're under your bed trying to do this. You sound like you're in the back of a team meeting trying to do this, getting your hustle on. Here's Bryce Harper again in his weird-ass tone of voice.
1: Hey, Terry, what's up, brother? Hey, man, your host, Brittany from FanDuel, wanted to make sure your Thanksgiving was extra special. So I just wanted to hop on here and wish you and your family a wonderful Thanksgiving. Tell I said hello. I appreciate all the support through the years, and I just hope you have a great day. Enjoy it, and we'll see you soon. Bye.
0: Bryce Harper earlier today went scorched earth on social media, releasing a statement saying he had no clue what this video was being used for. No clue that FanDuel was going to do this with the video. And Oliver Popular brought something to my attention during the break, trying to give Bryce the benefit of the doubt, saying in his statement, you know, he was alleging that he didn't know that this video was being sent to someone that's got a legitimate gambling addiction, which I kind of give him the benefit of the doubt for. I don't know if that was divulged in this either. But to act as if you had no clue that FanDuel was involved at all, what the hell are we talking about, man? Honestly. This is, I mean, I get why he thinks he could just say and do whatever. When you get away with selling $899 cameos, you probably think you can do whatever. You probably think you can walk around butterball naked. Because at that point, I mean, what can't you do? Question is this for you on the phones at 310-840-4910. One, Bryce Harper is a liar and should have just kept his mouth shut. And I think the behavior of FanDuel in this situation is extremely predatory. Should sportsbooks be held responsible for gambling addictions like Terry Thompson when their VIP hosts are clearly incentivizing you to keep betting and to keep betting and to keep betting? And then second part of this, do you think the actions of FanDuel was predatory? 310-840-4910 is the number. Cody is out in Colorado Springs wanting to chime in. Colorado Springs, Colorado, the home of Bobby Lashley. Cody, what's going on, man?
2: Hey, how you doing, man?
0: Doing good, brother. Appreciate you chiming in.
2: All right. So my opinion on it is that it probably is predatory, but what do you expect from a sports book or a casino? If the guy had won $1.5 million, we wouldn't even be hearing about it. The sports book can't sue him for it. So my opinion on it is that it's just a lack of personal accountability. You cannot accept, the casino host is not your gambling counselor. You know, you can't expect them to be looking out for your best interest.
0: Even in the situation where they hit him up alleging that there's an emergency going on, think about all the things that this dude has dealt with. When your gambling rep is hitting you up saying there's an emergency, what are you going to think? You're going to think something's wrong. You're going to think money was lost or something crazy like that. So I don't like the games that they were playing with him is what I would say.
2: I mean, I agree with you that they're predatory. I'm just, like, my opinion, like I said, is that what do you expect from people who take gambling or take your wagers? They're in it for them. They're not in it for you. Now, it's one thing if they, like, referred him for help, mm-hmm. you know, and maybe that could be an expectation.
0: But they know about, but here's the thing. Here's the thing. They know about his rehab stint. They know about him having to foreclose his home. He expressed these things to them, which is why they suggested that he take a time out. Yet they doubled back and still tried to lure him in. I'm not trying to persuade you. I'm just giving you the facts. I appreciate the call. 310-840-4910. My question is pretty simple, guys. Do you think the behavior of the sports book was predatory? And then should they be held responsible, you know, for the poor decision of these gambling addicts, man? The last caller brought up the point that I'll continue to harp on here when talking about the other side of the convo, right? Yes, at the end of the day, it is on the person, right? It's on the gambler at the end of the day, right? I totally get that perspective and that vantage point, but when I give you the details of how they encouraged him to stop, then shortly after encouraged him to keep going again, the mixed messaging for someone that's clearly got a chemical imbalance in their brain, the mixed signals that they're being sent, I think the sports book could potentially be held responsible. Steven is in Santa Cruz wanting to chime in. What's going on?
3: Hey, Linnell, how you doing?
0: Doing good, man, doing good.
3: I'm looking at my Polymarket. What do you think I should do? I got France at 60%. I got Spain at 41%. I don't know what to do, sir. Can you pressure me? Can you pressure me so I can...
0: I'm about to say, I'm wondering if there's anything I could offer you. I'll offer you offer you free... I'll give you the most airtime out of any host.
3: Yeah, hey, Lindell, can you give me one of those cameos so I can just...
0: what do you think about... For those of you that call in here tonight, can we just start with that? What do you think of Bryce Harper's lousy ass charging people $899, Steven? Come on, brother.
3: You know what? It's like, hey, bro, like, can't you just pick a Victoria's Secret model? Not a dude, man. Like,
0: Come on, man.
3: Dude.
0: And look, you probably get a hell of a lot more from a model than a cameo, too, for $899. I'll tell you that.
3: She can hold her hand and all this other stuff.
0: Sure.
3: So my question is, okay, you're asking, should they be held responsible? Should Modelo, Corona, and all these liquor places, all these places be held responsible too? Oh, I keep watching commercials. I think I need to go grab some more alcohol.
0: I think it's an interesting comparison. I would say the lengths that the sports books go to relative to the lengths that a Modelo or your cigarette company or whatever goes to is a little bit different. But I see what you're saying here, right?
3: I think with him, Linnell, it's just he got trapped with a host, a bookie. Mm. And that's what got this guy.
0: Because I'm about to say, look, I've bet with sports books before. I've never – I guess that means I haven't bet enough money. How the hell do you get a host? Is that only reserved for folks that bet a certain amount of money?
3: I think, I think he got labeled VIP. He had to win money before he got a host. Winning money. Yeah.
0: Fascinating.
3: You know, I got seven sports books online. Bankroll management.
0: For sure. I appreciate the call, man. Adam's in Boston wanting to check in with us. Adam, what's going on, man? What do you got?
4: Well, hey, Stan, how you doing? First of all, I've got to tell you, I don't LOL.
0: I mean, holy didn't it sound crap, strange as hell? I mean,
4: he sounded like he owned a white van. That's for sure. For sure. But the second comment I want to make, man, is I'm a gambler, you know, but I can't stay within my means. You know, people who like cheat on their wives, Tiger Woods, Phil Mickelson, all of a sudden they're sex addicts. At some point, you just have to take responsibility for your own actions and just stop blaming everybody else. That's all I'm saying, man. It's like, every single time there's a problem, oh, I'm an addict of something. You know, who isn't?
0: Mm. Unique perspective, man. I appreciate the call. It's a fascinating conversation because I see it from both sides. I think it's polarizing. I can anybody out there that feels like, you know, it's on the gambler, I totally understand you. But there's a clear argument to be made. There's a case to be made that the behavior is predatory. And maybe using that word is kind of like hyperbolizing the whole thing. Like, man, it is what it is. The behaviors are what the behaviors are, man. This brother, you knew Brittany Morgan. She, look, her ass is grass to me when it comes to the lawsuit. I think she's the, I can see her getting in more individual trouble than FanDuel as an entity because of her, the host. Like, no one told her to do these things. I'm sure when you're a host of a VIP customer, the more that they gamble, I'm sure you begin to get incentivized as a employee by FanDuel for that. So, I don't know, man. It is absolutely fascinating. So, somebody typed in the chat, Maggie's Karaoke Pants types in the YouTube chat. And remember, you can stream us nightly on YouTube as well. Just search Westwood One Sports Night. The ignorance being shared on addiction is disappointing, is what the comment says in the YouTube chat. I don't ever want to underscore the significance of addiction and how much of a beast it actually is. I can speak to it a little bit more probably than anybody else on this entire network, man. I've lost countless family members to addiction. It is something that a lot of people don't understand is honestly hereditary. Like, it runs in my family. I know all about it, so I'm not trying to underscore the significance of it, but I am putting into question and challenging the resolve of each person, right? And I, look, this person's addicted to sports gambling. The people in my family were addicted to drugs, crack, losing their lives, impacting families. Yet me, understanding what addiction is, still lacks empathy for what my own family members were going through. So yeah, if anybody out there comes with a perspective of, well, damn, why can't he just be more thick-skinned? It may come off as insensitive. I totally get it, but I get where you're coming from because I felt the same way growing up with some inexplicable situations in my childhood. 310-840-4910 is the number. If you're just joining us, I want your calls on this. Should sports books ultimately be held responsible for gambling addictions like Terry Thompson's? And do you think the actions of the FanDuel Sportsbook and Brittany Morgan, the VIP host, do you think those actions were predatory? Your calls, plus we'll get to a massive, massive signing in the world of sports next here on Westwood One Sports Night.
5: 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Von Miller, Tyreek Hill, Deebo Samuel, still available, still dangerous. Will they land with a contender before training camp? 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

0: Sports Tonight. Youngest in charge, Liddell Willingham, manning the ship for you. You hit us up on the talking text line, 310-840-4910. Taking your calls currently on this. There is a massive, massive lawsuit that is hit the courts in March of this year. The Public Health Advocacy Institute sued FanDuel and DraftKings in Philly on behalf of Terry Thompson, a customer who is alleging that the sportsbooks knowingly fed his gambling addiction. Thompson lost $1.5 million gambling. His home had to be foreclosed. His marriage was on the fence. And he hid this addiction from a lot of people close to him. He even planned, the stress got so bad with the addiction that he even planned to take his own life. Instead of doing that, he put himself in a psych ward where he had a one-week stay, and then he was formally diagnosed with a gambling addiction. This is where things get wicked. This lawsuit alleges that his VIP host, Brittany Morgan, hit him up saying, yo, we should probably take a time out here, man, after a rough stretch of gambling for Thompson. But the lawsuit alleges that shortly after she reached out with an emergency, right? And we all know what an emergency is, right? I got a flat tire or something bad's happened. I got to go to the hospital. The emergency for Brittany Morgan of FanDuel was that, oh, wait, we got an emergency alert to tell you that to get you to keep gambling even more, despite you ruining your marriage, despite you having to foreclose your home, despite you contemplating suicide, our emergency is more incentive for you to bet. Oh, wait, let me show you what you can get if you continue to bet with us. A Super Bowl accommodation package that included two tickets. They paid for travel, paid for hotels. This situation is a nasty, nasty situation. And the more and more I put it under the microscope, I think, yes, the actions of the sports book, the VIP host in particular, Brittany Morgan, those actions are predatory. But the bigger question is, the more polarizing question is, should sportsbooks ultimately be held responsible for folks that have gambling addictions like Terry Thompson? 310-840-4910. Some people are going to argue, hey, where is your self-control? Others will say the behavior of the sportsbook caused further damage, like in this situation with Terry Thompson. 310-840-4910. Chris is in Santa Clara wanting to chime in. Chris, what's going on, man? Welcome in to Westwood One Sports Night.
1: Yeah, hey, greetings from the land of Bad Bunny, Super Bowls, and six World Cup matches.
0: yeah, a lot of action, you know, going on in Santa Clara,
1: and
0: baby.
1: I think, this is a really important issue, frankly, for our community, because, you know, we've also got a very well-known university, Santa Clara U.
0: Sure.
1: And so, you know, it's a lot of, I think, pressure on people to be involved with the gambling. And you had somebody else earlier talked about the alcohol-related comparison. Mm-hmm. And, you know, it's very clear that if you're a bartender or a restaurant and you sell liquor to somebody beyond when they're already visibly drunk, well, there's some liability that goes to that business. Now, that doesn't mean that if somebody leaves drunk and they're so stupid they don't get a ride share and they drive and they go hurt somebody, that they're not going to go to prison for a good long time. I mean, they're going to be held accountable. But there's likely to be some liability for the business as well. And so I'm wondering if on this gambling, if maybe what happens is there has to be like a limit per day or, you know, or within a couple of days, some way that cuts people off when they've lost a certain amount. And I'm wondering what you think. Is there
0: a compromise
1: where we don't just let people off the hook totally, but it's also saying, hey, it's enough, you know?
0: I like the suggestion. My whole thing is, what is the incentive of the sports book to have that? They want your money. At the end of the day, they are a bottom line business. Point blank.
1: It is. I mean, they're
0: bottom line business. They're judged on

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1: It's some pretty compromising situations. I was forced to be put behind the eight ball. But when you understand that addiction is a disease, when you understand what addiction is clinically, right, it gives you, it forces you to have empathy in regards to the situation. I do empathize with Terry Thompson here. And I do find, and I feel like he's got a real legitimate case in court because of the actions of the VIP host. I think she is going to be the one that blows this case open for him because of her actions. 310-840-4910 is the number. It's a fascinating conversation that I want to continue to open up the phones on, man. 310-840-4910. If you're just now joining us, Bryce Harper is caught smack dab in the middle of a major, major controversy involving some pretty prominent sports books out there. The Public Health Advocacy Institute sued FanDuel in Philadelphia on behalf of Terry Thompson, a customer who is alleging that the sportsbooks knowingly fed his gambling addiction. And he cites his VIP host, Brittany Morgan. He's lost $1.5 million during this situation. He's had to have his home foreclosed. It's ruined his marriage. He, you know, contemplated suicide. The question is, yeah, Terry made the choice to gamble, but should the sportsbook at all be held responsible for what this brother ultimately had to go through? 310-840-4910 is the number. We're also going to get to, coming up here in this 1 o'clock hour on the East Coast, we're also going to get into the major sports signing that I teased before the last break, man. The landscape of player representation constantly changing, constantly moving. As we sit here in the year 2026, there is one clear power player when it comes to the world of player representation. We'll tell you who that is coming up on the other side, but I want you to line up on the phones. 310-840-4910 is the number. Should sports books be held responsible for the gambling addiction that some of their customers have? And then in this situation in particular with Terry Thompson, do you view the behavior as predatory? I've given my thoughts on it. I see the phone lines beginning to get pumped up. Coming up on the other side, your calls, 310-840-4910, next here on Westwood One Sports Night.
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5: I'm watching the TV last night, listening to the ESPN broadcast. I don't know who said it, but he was quoting someone. Arkansas has a Final Four offense, but a round of 32 defense. And I couldn't disagree more. I don't care what the stats say. We know what Arkansas is capable of doing on defense. We just haven't seen them do it consistently enough.
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0: voice guy. Westwood One Sports Night continues. Whitney Youngest and Charles and O. Willingham getting you up to 3 a.m. Eastern Time. Talking text line wide open for you. We'll wrap up our conversation surrounding whether or not sports books should be held accountable for gambling addictions like Terry Thompson's. We'll wrap up the calls on this here in this segment before we get to what we teased earlier, a massive, massive signing in the world of sports that could signal that a certain somebody is the most influential non-player in the world of sports. We'll give you the details on that coming up here momentarily. Right now, though, more of your calls as we wrap this bad boy up. Let's go to Doug in Indiana wanting to check in. Doug, what's up, man?
1: Hey, how you doing tonight?
0: Doing good, man. How you doing?
1: Good, good, good. Yeah, can you hear me? Am I okay?
0: Yep, I got you.
1: Okay, great, thanks. Yeah, I don't think there should be recovery, and I'll tell you why. You know, I get it. I feel bad for the issues you've had, and a lot of my friends have had gambling issues as well. But I see a huge difference between a gambling addiction and, for example, let's say smoking cigarettes or doing drugs or drinking or whatever like that. I think we've kind of gradually eroded it, the whole idea of personal responsibility. And
0: but the thing is, though, and I hear what you're saying, and I'm going to let you continue, but I want to chime in here real quick.
1: Okay, thanks.
0: In terms of assuming the personal responsibility, I disagree with one thing you said. You said there's a difference between a gambling addiction, a smoking addiction, a drinking addiction. Addiction is a chemical imbalance within the brain. And I think with all of those situations, the addiction is the byproduct of the chemical imbalance. So, like, I don't know how you can say that there's such a massive difference between a gambling addiction and a drug addiction, per se.
1: Well, I'll tell you why I think that. Because I think, again, we've been told this for the last 20, 30, 40 years, that it is all due to a chemical imbalance in the brain. But I think they've done some studies which have shown that that may be a part of it. That may be what gets a hold of you eventually, and that may gradually cause some chemical imbalances. But the reason why I think that it's not really true is that when you think about, like, smoking, for example, the cigarette companies actually actively told people, you're probably too young to remember, but
0: that it was cool, you know, to smoke. I know it. Smoking hot blonde.
1: Doctors.
0: Oh, yeah. Now, those things were crazy. Yeah.
1: Right, right. But there was no kind of built-in, like, idea in a lot of people's minds that smoking was dangerous because of that. But I think with drinking and now with gambling, I think that we've compared choices and made them diseases. And
0: I think it's a fascinating perspective. I got to let you run because we want to get to the other calls. But
1: great. Oof. Thanks so much.
0: No, for sure. I appreciate you chiming in. Let's go to Cheddar in Chicago. Wanting to chime in. Cheddar, what's going on, man?
2: Not much. Hey, first-time caller. Hey, you know, Terry Thompson, you know, he's responsible, like anybody else who has an addiction to gambling, drugs, alcohol, responsible for their own actions. But that Brittany Morgan is like a drug pusher.
0: I'm telling you.
2: You know, you got a problem. Yeah, okay, you could do it, but I don't need someone to push it. I used to be addicted. You know, I had a bookie for 25 years ago. They never called me. When I wanted to make a bet, I called them, and that was it. They didn't encourage me. I was a drug addict years ago. If I wanted drugs, I would call my guys. But sometimes a few dealers that I used to deal with would call you. Hey, you want something? No, I'll call you when I want it. I don't need that.
0: No, I feel that. I feel you that. But that push, though, and I get where you're going, and I think I agree with you here, and we're in lockstep with this. I don't know if I'm going to necessarily partner find the sports book itself responsible, but that VIP host, you bet your ass she's responsible.
2: That's like, okay, when I used to buy drugs for my guy, you know, okay, I want to do it. And then if I stop doing it for a while, he's calling me, hey, where you been? I'm like, don't encourage me because then it's in my mind of maybe doing it.
0: For sure.
2: And it's just, you know.
0: And it's that easy to slip up, man. Any addict out there will tell you it is that easy to relapse.
2: And a lot of people who called in and talk, I mean, everyone's got their own opinion, but when you were through, when you've done it, other people don't understand until you're the person who's done it, you know. I don't need encouragement. Thank God. I mean, I don't gamble too much. I bet the horses. I don't do too many drugs at all. But years ago, it's like they all go together. It's like, I don't need somebody to encourage me. My bookie never called me. I mean, he was like, sure, you know, but the drug guys would be like, hey, where you been?
0: It's almost unheard of, man, in terms of the situation with the host. Yeah.
2: And I don't blame nobody. I'm responsible for my actions, but I don't need anyone to encourage me like Terry Thompson, that Brittany Morgan. What, she's calling him, giving him tickets and all that stuff. That's just wrong. If he wants to do it on his own, it's not that to me. And Bryce Harper, what you call Law and Order, that they just picked up somebody, the blah, blah, blah, blah.
0: Yeah.
2: Who would spend $899? I'd rather go out with you for a night and spend it.
0: I'm telling you, it'd be more entertaining than what the hell Bryce Harper's selling. I appreciate you as always, man. Hope to hear from you soon. 310-840-4910 is the number here on Westwood One Sports. Now, let's run through these bad boys before we get into a massive, massive signing that I think really underscores how powerful a certain non-athlete is when it comes to the landscape of sports. Theo is in Toronto, been waiting the longest. Theo, I appreciate you holding on, brother. What you got for us, man?
3: Hey, Linnell. I love the show, bud. It's appreciate a nice show. You, so here's the scoop. You know, I'm a gambler, and I really feel for what Terry is going through, because a lot of people, a lot of gamblers go through the same thing. The exec VIP hosts, that's all standard stuff that comes with casinos. It's free flights, it's cruises, it's whatever they need to do to get you your seat in wherever they need you to gamble. Now, the thing that gets me about this is, you know, I feel for the guy, but I'm going to answer you directly. No,
0: yeah.
3: I don't think that the sports bookie should be held responsible, okay? They're doing their jobs. They're trying to make money like everybody in life does. And I get your twist on things with Brittany. But it's not an empathy thing for me. But once you start looking to sue somebody, it's just like it's too easy to kind of go down that path and, you know, get rid of your problems and stuff like that. It kind of reminds me of all these, you know, frivolous Trump lawsuits that he's had hundreds of just to kind of control and get rid of things. Yes, the man has a problem. So what he needs to do when people have problems is admit that you have a problem and go through the course like a lot of people do when they're addicted.
0: I'll tell you what. Let me say this real quick, and you just kind of jogged my memory with this, with what you just said. If he really has a problem, and I'm playing both sides here because I'm genuinely torn down the middle. If you really got a problem, I guarantee you spend more than 6 days in a rehab facility.
3: Yeah.
0: 6 days is, you know.
3: I
0: feel you on that one. I appreciate the call as always, brother. Hope to hear from you soon, man. 310-840-4910. Mario is in Westwood, California, wanting to chime in. Mario, what's up, man?
4: Hey, great show. You know, I was a UCLA professor broke this down perfectly for the drugs and the gambling. He basically said with the meth and the cocaine, it's such a blast of dopamine that there'd be no earthly reason that your brain would ever, you know, spit out that much dopamine. So when those drugs are so powerful that after you take them, you've had such a dopamine rush that the rest of your life seems gray. It's never going to be as good as that, and you want to get back to that. Same thing with gambling. When you're gambling and you're betting on this, you're betting on that, that dopamine rush, you feel alive. Now that you can't gamble, you ran out of money, you lost everything, you feel so depressed. You feel like you're not even part of the world. You don't exist, and you got to get some money so you can get back in there and have some fun. And I think these companies should be held responsible because you're basically, this is such a potent form of gambling. Like before it was, you know, you gamble at the, you know, you play bingo, you go gamble on a football game, you go to Vegas one time. Now they're wired into your phone, into your bank account, in your credit card. And this is going on all over the country. You're talking about 3-6 million people addicted to gambling, all these people losing their homes, and it's just going to get worse. And in the next 20 years, you're going to see people's homes, all these people, vacant homes, nothing, no money in their pockets.
0: I am curious. I'm glad you brought up the last part, and I appreciate the call, the impact that this is going to have moving forward. The one thing that, just to keep it on the landscape of Major League Baseball here for a second, the one thing that they're kind of going back and forth with when it comes to this new collective bargaining agreement for Major League Baseball is whether or not they're going to outlaw player props. Right, we all know the situation that happened with, you know, the Cleveland Guardians, and I think with player props, man, like that's the thing. If you're betting baseball, just to keep it baseball, just talk of Bryce Harper. Like that's the thing to me is what you want to bet the most with baseball is like player props. And knowing just from my circle of friends, right? One of my boys always bets football. We talk to each other every Sunday before we put our ridiculous parlays together, right? He hit me up during the spring, man, and was like, hey, what do you think about this Nats bet I'm about to put in? He had a Nats player prop parlay. And I'm like, dog, you betting on baseball now? There are so many people that watch Major League Baseball now as a result of player props, man, that if the PA and the owners decide that they want to outlaw player props, I'm curious to see if the popularity of the sport ultimately gets impacted by it, man. Even folks that are not addicted to gambling, even if you're not addicted to gambling, I think the stranglehold that it has on the current landscapes of sports is fascinating, man. I know so many people out there who wouldn't give a damn about baseball if it wasn't for player props. So I think the relationship between these pro sports leagues and these sports books is something to monitor moving forward, man, because it's going to continue to evolve. And, you know, I wouldn't be surprised if there are more people like Terry Thompson who want to advocate for themselves and, you know, try and fight back against these big, powerful monsters. Daniel's in Michigan. What's up, Daniel?
5: What's up?
0: What's up, man? What you got?
5: Yeah, so I just want to say, I think you're right on the money split down the middle. I think it's both sides' fault. I mean, yeah, no one's holding a gun to the gambler's head saying you have to gamble. They're getting on choosing to gamble themselves. But the sports book, the behavior they do, that it's extremely predatory. They ban people who win. They don't just ban you like right when you win, but if you win a lot of money, you show intelligence, they'll ban you.
0: Which is crazy, buddy.
5: And then yeah, exactly. And then everything, I didn't know all the details about the Terry Thompson case, but like you hear everything that Brittany did to like entice him to keep gambling. It's crazy. And they'll do that to problem gamblers. Sorry, my voice is like breaking. They'll do that to problem gamblers and casual gamblers, but they'll just ban the winning gamblers. So I think that
0: they want their money, man. At the end of the day, it's about them beating us consumer.
5: Yeah, exactly. So I don't think the answer is for them to like set a loss limit, because of course they'll take your wages. They're trying to take your money. They have like personal ones you can set for yourself. But I think the answer is like setting limits on like the advertising and I mean, you can't watch a sports game now every like 30 seconds on an ad. You got FanDuel, DraftKings. And so I think you're right. It's just they have a crazy stranglehold, and the way the sports books act is very predatory. But of course, the gamblers at fault, they're choosing to gamble. But the way the sports books are predatory towards the problem gamblers, and they only want bets from
0: it's
5: those
0: almost impossible for the consumer to win in this situation, is how I would put it. And I appreciate the call as always. Two more here to wrap this up before we shift gears here. Bruce is in LA. What's up, Bruce?
6: Hey, Linnell, how you doing? Great topic tonight,
0: doing
6: man.
0: Doing good, man.
6: Thank you. If anyone wants to research sports gambling, they'll find the empirical evidence shows that about 96% of sports gamblers lose. Okay, so who are these people who are doing it? Who are these 96%? And the most interesting theory that I've read, I don't know if this is 100% or it's just a theory, is people who think they just can't comprehend that they're going to lose. They think that they can beat the system, whether it's blackjack or roulette or sports gambling.
0: Brother, how do you think I feel on NFL Sundays when I'm putting together 14 leg parlays, brother? You feel invincible when you're going up against the book. So I know the feeling.
6: Well, but Linnell, can't you comprehend that over time you're going to lose? Comprehend that?
0: I can.
6: You might win one Sunday. You might win three Sundays. But over time, you're going to be one of those 98% who lose.
0: It's a tough pill to swallow, and it's a realization that I've come to, which is why I only bet $5.75 at a time. Now, on football Sundays, let me be honest with it, and I appreciate the call. On football Sundays, and we're going to obviously, we're getting closer and closer to football season as we go throughout this offseason, man. I normally put together like 3-player props, parlays for the Commanders, so that's $15. And then I'll put in 3 parlays for the day, right, on money line, spreads, etc. So at most, I'm betting $30 on Sundays, at most. So, like, I think it's just all about the relationship that you ultimately have with it. But it's a fascinating conversation, and I hope for the sake of Terry Thompson and other folks out there that struggle with a gambling addiction, man, I hope you're able to get to the root of it and ultimately overcome your problem. We'll go from a problem to a man that should be going by the solution nowadays. Rich Paul and Clutch Sports landing Flo Balogun of the United States men's national team. He is now going to be a member of the star-studded Clutch Sports roster. And when I got the headline across my ticker earlier today, I thought one thing immediately. Rich Paul, after landing Flo Balogun, Clutch Sports, after landing Flo Balogun, Rich Paul's arguably the most powerful man in sports, man. His reach, when you think about the way that Clutch Sports Group has evolved since its inception in 2012, his reach now spans far beyond the NBA. The way that he's put other agents on under this Clutch Sports umbrella is awesome to watch, man. Nicole Lynn, who is the agent of Jalen Hurts, she's the agent of A.J. Brown, African-American woman that's early and new into the game, and the client base that she's been able to establish under the umbrella of Clutch Sports Group, it just shows the impact that Rich Paul has had on the world of sports, man. Who are some of the most influential non-athletes in the world of sports when we talk about agents, right? We talk about, you know, in Major League Baseball, we talk about Scott Boras. In the NFL, we talk about Drew Rosenhaus. Rich Paul is surpassing, to me, all of these guys eventually, because look at who Clutch represents. What other sports group out there, what other agency has this sort of reach to where you're landing the star of the United States men's national team? Clutch is where he ends up. Star power in the NBA, star power in the NFL, and Rich Paul, whether you all want to believe it or not, deserves all the credit for it, man. Look at the roster through both the NFL and the NBA when it comes to the Clutch Sports Group. In the NFL, Bijan Robinson, arguably the best running back in football. Quinnen Williams, arguably the best defensive tackle in football. Malik Nabers, Jalen Hurts, Miles Garrett, Will Anderson. In the NBA, Anthony Davis, LeBron James, Tyrese Maxey, Zach LaVine. The list goes on and on. After signing Flo Balogun to Clutch Sports today, whether it was a direct Rich Paul move or not, and I have every reason to believe that this was a Rich Paul-driven move, he is slowly but surely turning himself into the most powerful man, I can't even believe I'm saying it, in all the pro sports. Fascinating, man. Shout out to Rich Paul and the Clutch Sports Group. We're going to switch gears here and take our talents to the National Football League coming up on the other side of the break. ESPN surveyed league executives, coaches, and scouts to rank the top 10 quarterbacks in the NFL right now. There was one crazy snub from the top 5. I'll tell you who got snubbed next here on Westwood One Sports Night. 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

0: 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Like, subscribe, comment, the whole nine to help us out here on the program. We haven't talked a lot of NFL here. Ironically enough, training camp in the NFL opens up in about 4 days. And I always call this period right now in the NFL list season, where people get others' feathers ruffled for no reason. Why do I say that? Because a lot of feathers were ruffled when ESPN surveyed a bunch of league executives, coaches, scouts, to rank the top 10 quarterbacks in the NFL right now. As we sit here on July the 14th of 2026, this is how the NFL and its executive scouts, coaches, this is how they rank the top 10 in the NFL. Number one, Josh Allen of the Buffalo Bills. He was ranked second last year on this list. Number two, Pat Mahomes of the Kansas City Chiefs. He was ranked first last year on this list. Number three, Matthew Stafford of the LA Rams. He was ranked sixth last year, but after winning the MVP, a lot of folks around the league a lot more bullish on what Matthew Stafford is. Number four, Joe Burrow, whose durability has really been an issue for him throughout the course of his career to this point. He comes in as the fourth best quarterback in the NFL. Number five is Lamar Jackson. Obviously, he's coming off an injury-riddled season as well. Number six is Dak Prescott. I love that Dak Prescott's getting his flowers by way of this list. I think he is often one of the most disrespected quarterbacks in all of the National Football League. Love that he comes in at number six on this list. Number seven is Justin Herbert. We were having a conversation about Herbert in one of the breaks. And look, I honestly don't understand what Justin Herbert has accomplished to be on this list. Through six NFL seasons, Justin Herbert has zero NFL playoff wins to show for all of this promise that a lot of you all out there feel that he has. I think Justin Herbert's arguably the most overrated quarterback in all of the National Football League. But despite all those disparaging comments I just made, he comes in at number seven on this list. Number eight on this list, Drake May of the New England Patriots, making his debut on this list. Drake May damn near won the MVP. His size, his athleticism, like what he showed last year, when you consider that they really had no weapons and the offensive line wasn't very good. Drake May had an awesome performance. He sucked in the Super Bowl, if we're being frank. Wasn't very good in the Super Bowl. And honestly, taking a step further, wasn't really good at all throughout the course of the playoffs. He had the biggest drop-off in quarterback rating from regular season to postseason in the history of the game. So, clearly some questions there. Interesting to see, though, that he's firmly entrenched at number eight on this list. Number nine on this list, Jared Goff. We're going to get to him in a second in more detail. I think he's the most insulated quarterback in football. No clue how he cracked this top 10. And then number 10 is Caleb Williams. And I know Caleb Williams being on this list is going to piss a lot of people off. I know Caleb Williams being number 10 on this list is going to ruffle some feathers. The honorable mention, Sam Darnold, Jayden Daniels, Jordan Love, Brock Purdy, Baker, Trevor Lawrence, and then Jalen Hurts. You know my biggest issue, guys? My biggest issue with this ESPN list that was put together by executives, coaches, and scouts, my biggest issue with this list, anyone who doesn't believe Lamar Jackson is a top four quarterback in the NFL, you should be drug tested. Is there a quarterback in this league that does more with less than Lamar Jackson? Look at the supporting cast in the Charm City. Offensive line, mid. Wide receiver core, mid. Yeah, he's got Derrick Henry, but hot damn. Lamar Jackson last year had his season crushed by injury. The year prior, when they gave the MVP to Josh Allen, Lamar Jackson, during 2024, had the best quarterback season we've ever seen in the history of the National Football League in terms of what he did on the ground and what he did through the air. So to have an injury-riddled season have this much impact and this much bearing on his standing in the NFL's hierarchy at the position, I think it's crazy. I genuinely do. There is no way that you're talking about Lamar Jackson any lower than fourth in the NFL when it comes to the quarterback position. The other thing that I thought was absolutely egregious about this list, Jared Goff is not a top 10 quarterback in the National Football League. And I know what the numbers tell us about Jared Goff. His past two seasons, he threw for 9,100 yards and 71 touchdowns. Only four quarterbacks have more 4,500-yard passing seasons than Jared Goff. It's Breeze, it's Brady, it's Peyton Manning, and it's Matt Ryan. He wins. He is a winner. But the reason I constantly ding Jared Goff, I strongly believe, firmly believe, he is by far the most insulated quarterback in all of the National Football League. Top five offensive line. Best running back, arguably, in the NFL. The receiver core, if you count LaPorta in the mix with Jameson Williams and Amon-Ra St. Brown, what doesn't Jared Goff have to work with? That's my thing. I want to see Jared Goff, and y'all know the phrase I like to use. I want to see Jared Goff when it's not 75 and sunny. I want to see Jared Goff minus, you know, a couple of top offensive linemen, down his number one wide receiver. Rarely does Jared Goff have to deal with those circumstances. Rarely. That's why I go so hard for Lamar Jackson, man. Maybe Josh Allen, who came in first on this list, is the only other quarterback that really has this strong of an argument. I genuinely, you can't give me anyone in the NFL, guys, that does more with less at the position than Lamar. You simply can't. You simply can't. And it kills me because when it comes to Lamar, why do we keep moving the goalpost? What was the number one complaint that folks had about Lamar? His performance in the big games. Well, Josh Allen is rated as the number one quarterback in the NFL, and he totally pissed down his leg in that divisional playoff game against Denver. Totally threw up all over himself. What was it, four turnovers in that game? Yet they voted him as the best quarterback in football. I think it's laughable. I do. Just how in 24... they gifted him the MVP trophy when Lamar's coming off arguably the greatest quarterback season ever. The constant disrespect for Lamar Jackson at the quarterback position relative to his peers is sickening. Makes me want to punch my damn computer screen. Anyone that doesn't believe Lamar is a top four quarterback, you should be drug tested. I know the year that Matt Stafford's coming off of. You put Lamar in L.A. with the Rams, and then you put Stafford in Baltimore with the Ravens. Guarantee you, Matt Stafford isn't leading the Ravens to the playoffs. Guarantee you that. That's another quarterback that, you know, I get it, right? Ball placement, arm talent, accuracy. Matt Stafford has a lot of tremendous physical tools. He's been around for so long. Pre-snap, he's amazing. But the reality is, when it comes to, you know, this 2-3 year resurgence of Matthew Stafford, look at the supporting cast. Look at the supporting cast he's got. And I know you all probably differ from me. Like, I think the best quarterbacks in this league make people better. Bottom line, the best quarterbacks in this league make folks better. I'm not saying that Matthew Stafford doesn't do that, but hot damn, what would Matthew Stafford be minus Puka, minus Tay Adams, minus the trio that they have at tight end, minus the run game that they've got, minus the elite defense that they have? He's got boy genius calling plays for him too, and Sean McVay. So yeah, Matt Stafford's place on this list over Lamar Jackson, a wee bit frustrating to your boy. I do want to let you all chime in on this at 310-840-4910. Josh Allen was rated as the best quarterback in the NFL by these executives and scouts and coaches across the league. One, who is your best quarterback in the NFL? And then do you believe that Lamar Jackson is a top four quarterback in the NFL? The executives across the league did not feel that way. 310-840-4910 is the number. Let's get to Corey in Baltimore who wants to check in. Corey, what's going on, man?
1: Now, let me tell you something, man. That list is an absolute joke, bro. Now, Lamar is in the top three, and I got him number two behind Patrick Mahomes. Josh Allen, man, they put that man on the pedestal just about every year, and some way, somehow, he just seems to disappoint or do something. So, nah, Lamar, and I'm a Colts fan, you know what I'm saying? And, sure. And the one thing I can say about that young man, every year he show and prove every single year that he's been in the league. He came in the league. He couldn't talk to the media. They talked about how he talked, you know what I'm saying? He couldn't throw. He took them years to learn how to throw. Man, that young man, y'all, I just wish they put some people around that young man so he can just go in and win his championship.
0: Corey, I'm going to cut you off here for a second because I have to respond to just pure, flat ignorance. Anybody that, like, I'll reiterate what I said again. Anybody that doesn't believe Lamar is a top four quarterback in the NFL,
1: right.
0: We sit here today, is a fool. I also don't believe Matthew Stafford's better than him at this point in his career. I don't.
1: Oh, hell no.
0: I just think Matthew Stafford has a much better supporting cast around him. I appreciate the call. Somebody type that in the YouTube chat. We encourage you to watch the stream on YouTube nightly as well. BHS7088, whatever the hell that stands for, types in the YouTube chat and says, "You are blatantly biased towards persons of color. I have been listening for weeks. Every second, you got to take a step back and look, bro. Rough." You ass clown. If that's how you feel, that's your prerogative. But the folks that listen to this show actually on a night-in, night-out basis knows how far that is from the truth. Me preferring Lamar Jackson, me believing that Lamar Jackson is a better quarterback than Matthew Stafford, doesn't have a damn thing to do with race. It's about talent. It's about skill. And the bottom line is, Lamar Jackson, at this current juncture, is more talented as a quarterback than Matthew Stafford. That's not to race bait. That's just calling it what it is. Lamar's got a legit argument to make that he is the singular best quarterback in football. He does. But last year was injury riddle for him, so I get it. But moving him out of the top four, I think, is a little bit egregious. What about you guys? 310-840-4910 is the number. Coming up on the other side of the break, we'll take your calls on who the best quarterback in the NFL is. And then, is Lamar Jackson a top four quarterback in the NFL? The ESPN list put out today says that he's not a top four quarterback. I'll give you a fresh installment of the most highly anticipated power ranking segment in all of Sports Talk Radio. Nell's Super Six Pack, my top six NFL quarterbacks. I'll bring that to you, plus take your calls next.
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0: was happening as we continue to get you up to 3 a.m. Eastern Time here on Westwood One Sports Night. Youngest and Charles and O. Willingham taking you coast to coast. Talking text line wide open for you, 310-840-4910. 4 days away from the first training camp in the NFL opening up. You know that means it is that season, list season, as I like to call it, where folks put lists together to piss people off for no dang reason. That's what happened when ESPN does their yearly survey, where they survey league executives, coaches, and scouts to rank the top 10 quarterbacks in the NFL right now. To me, the most egregious ranking on this list is Lamar Jackson not being in the top four. If you listen to this program regularly, my top four is very clear, and to me it's the same. I call them the four horsemen: Pat Mahomes, Josh Allen, Burrow, Lamar, in no particular order. It can switch every damn year. The four horsemen are the best four quarterbacks in this sport. Lamar Jackson not being in the top five, I think, is totally egregious. What do you make of it? Or to the top four, rather, is totally egregious. What do you make of it? 310-840-4910. Is Lamar a top four quarterback in the NFL? And then, who is your number one quarterback in football? 310-840-4910. I'll get you a fresh installment of my Super Six Pack coming up here momentarily. But to answer the question, yeah, I clearly think Lamar Jackson is a top four quarterback. Who do I think is the best quarterback in the NFL? I'll tell you after we hear from our guy Q in Atlanta wanting to chime in. Q, what's going on, bro?
1: What's going on, man? I'm liking the show, number one.
0: Appreciate you.
1: Second off, I think you kind of the old caller is kind of right. I think race has a lot to play with, not in your end, but like statistically, Lamar has been the best quarterback in the NFL in the last since he's been in the league. Josh Allen is not the man they anticipate him to be. I'm just sorry. Like,
0: so here's my thing with, and I'll let you continue, Q, but give me a second to interject. I think Josh Allen's firmly in that top four. My biggest issue with him being one on this list, Q, the last time we saw Lamar Jackson, he pissed down his leg. Like I said, threw up all over himself. He single-handedly cost the Bills that playoff game.
1: Josh Allen did, yeah.
0: Yeah, for sure.
1: Yeah, everybody has a die. Everybody's not going to be Superman every year. We know that. But, like, statistically, no one compares to him in the NFL right now. He should be the face of the NFL, but check it now. Look at him. Sometimes he has his grill in his mouth, his hair.
0: He's not going to the podium, you know, in a three-piece suit. He's wearing a Dior jumpsuit. He's different. Yeah, I get it.
1: But we don't put that on other quarterbacks now. Don't push the goal back. Don't push the goalposts for everybody else. That's kind of crazy on that end.
0: For him. I hear you.
1: You know, but statistically,
0: do you think he's the best quarterback in football, Q?
1: I can't say he's the best because he hasn't won the championship.
0: Well, there
1: That's
0: we go.
1: That's why I say statistically, he's the best. But for the best, you have to be Patrick Mahomes at this level.
0: Yeah. I appreciate the call, Q. I think it's a hell of a call. We got to get to some other guys here. I'm going to let you run. But I think it's fascinating here when we have this conversation of, you know, who the top guys actually are. I have an issue with Stafford being ahead of Lamar. I don't have an issue with Stafford being ahead of Joe Burrow, because I think the same crap that Lamar gets for his lack of availability, I think the same thing, if you really are watching here, the same thing can be said about Joe Burrow. Joe Burrow missed 9 games last year with turf toe. 2023, missed 7 games with a right wrist injury. Tore his ACL in 2020. Missed half of that season. So the lack of availability for Burrow here recently has been concerning. You could say similar things about Lamar. But, man, even with Burrow, like, look, he made it to the Super Bowl, what was it, in 2021? Since then.

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1: Where I disagree is, you know, the fight is between Allen and Jackson. You know, they're drafted this year. They're similar in a lot of aspects. They're both great runners. They're both great passers. It took them a little while. They both don't have a championship. They both are MVPs, on and on and on. You know, you talk about Jackson having the best quarterback year ever when Allen won his MVP. And he had fantastic stats. And he was amazing that year by far. But you talk about supporting cast, like Allen had nobody that year, nobody. I mean, even you know, a running back, that was like his first good year was that year. No one really knew about him at the time.
2: For sure, man. It's I don't think it's much of a question. I do, and I know you're a Bills fan. I assume I'm a big Josh Allen fan, man. I am.
1: And I'll
2: tell you exactly where I think he ranks when I bring up and give you all my super six pack here, my top six quarterbacks. I think the two most difficult quarterbacks, hell, I'll even take it a step further. The two most difficult players, and I appreciate the call, the two most difficult players to prepare for right now in the National Football League are Lamar Jackson and Josh Allen, without a shadow of a doubt. Without a shadow of a doubt. I think as we move forward here throughout the course of time, ring culture is obviously going to impact it, but like if Allen had the hardware, we would be talking even more about him being the best quarterback in the National Football League. I think there's a case to be made, man. I think when it's all said and done, Josh Allen, Lamar, Pat, those three are going to get looked at as three of the greatest quarterbacks that have ever played, man. Ever. The two-way, and I'm talking about two-way like it's basketball, the dual threat ability of those three dudes, Jackson and Allen in particular, man, it's unlike anything this game has ever seen before, man. 310-840-4910 is the number. I bring you a fresh installment of No Super Six Pack, my top six quarterbacks in the NFL. More of your calls, though, in the final hour of power. Is Lamar a top four quarterback in the sport? Who's your number one quarterback in the NFL? That's next.
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0: 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That's where the morning sports beat on 92.1 The Ticket comes in. 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

0: here on this Monday night edition in the Tuesday morning of Westwood One Sports Time, man. You know who it is, Youngest of Charles and Overlookham, getting you up to 3 a.m. Eastern Time. We have transitioned our way into the National Football League. NFL training camps set to open up in 4 days across the NFL. And this is that time of year where every fan base should have supreme optimism. You should. You feel good about yourself. No matter if you're a fan of the Raiders, or if you're a fan of the Jags, or the Chiefs, or the Titans. Every team in the NFL, every fan base, most importantly in the NFL, should have ridiculous amounts of optimism right now. This time of year also doubles, as I like to call it, it doubles as list season, where people put these power rankings and lists together to get people pissed off for no dang reason. ESPN surveyed league executives, coaches, and scouts to rank the top 10 quarterbacks in the NFL right now. To me, the biggest omission or the biggest snub is Lamar Jackson not being in the top four. Something else that I had a major issue with. Jared Goff, ladies and gentlemen, I don't care how you slice it, is not a top 10 quarterback. I'll take it a step further. He is, without a shadow of a doubt, the most insulated quarterback in football, along with two dudes that made the honorable mention list, Brock Purdy, Jalen Hurts, also two super insulated quarterbacks in the NFL. I'll start with Brock Purdy. Look at Brock Purdy's numbers last year, minus the top receiver, minus Trent Williams not being on the field. You know what I'm saying? When you took away some of the top talent away from him, his play dropped off significantly. Some folks will say, hey, you take the top tackle or top receiver away from any quarterback, he'll have those types of struggles. You're right to a degree. I think Brock Purdy, my issue with him is the contract that he signed. I don't believe he is worth the deal that he signed. I believe those franchise-altering contracts should be saved for quarterbacks, right, that clearly elevate everyone around them. I don't view Brock Purdy as someone who makes his teammates better. I think he is a byproduct of the most quarterback-friendly system in football, and he's a byproduct of one of the better supporting cast in the NFL as well. Justin Herbert, major problem with him being on this list at number 7, 6 years in the NFL, no postseason wins. Y'all know how I feel about Jalen Hurts. I compare him to a damn baby Birkin bag. He gets carried everywhere. Call him the passenger. Is my nickname for him, because he's constantly riding the coattails of somebody else. That roster that they put together in Philly, you can stack it up against anybody's in football. The offensive line, the running back, the tight end, the receiver core, and then, oh, he's also got a top 7, top 8 defense that he gets to lean on as well. So it's fascinating, man. I view quarterbacks a little bit differently maybe than the average bear does. I'm a big fan of guys that clearly make others better. I don't view Brock Purdy that way. I don't view Jalen Hurts that way. And I damn sure don't view Jared Goff that way. 310-840-4910 is the number. Lamar rated as the 5th best quarterback in the league via this list. Is Lamar a top 4 quarterback? This list says he's not. And then for your money, who is the best quarterback right now in the NFL? Let's go to Mike in Illinois. Wants to chime in. Mike, what's up, man?
1: Hey, what's up, Linnell?
0: What's up, Mike?
1: I look at Matt Stafford, and what you have to look at is more than just last year. Matt Stafford carried the Detroit Lions to 3 postseasons under severe pain. That man has gone through a lot.
0: Sure, but what does that have to do with him today? This list is based upon who's the best quarterback today. I'm not. They weren't taking any Detroit Lions film into account when putting this list together, man.
1: Who said today? You just said who's the best quarterback
0: in the NFL today? Yes.
1: In my eyes, Matt Stafford should be number 2
0: behind Josh Allen.
1: Behind Mahomes.
0: Okay, so you would have Mahomes as number 1. I mean, clearly, yes. Right, and this was a big talking point today amongst a lot of folks, and I appreciate the call. I don't have a problem with Mahomes not being the top guy. I think Josh Allen, if you're stacking it up just home Mahomes versus Josh Allen, clearly over the past several years, the past 2 years in particular, statistically, Josh Allen has been, you know, marketably better. I mean, it's not really close. I don't have a problem with Allen's ranking, though. I don't. I believe him and Lamar Jackson are the two most difficult players in the NFL to game plan for. I think when it's all said and done, Josh Allen and Lamar Jackson and Pat Mahomes, that trio may make up three of the top five quarterbacks of all time, man. We have never seen quarterbacks in the NFL with the physical gifts that Josh Allen and Lamar Jackson have. We simply haven't. So I don't disagree with Josh Allen as the top guy. I don't consider him the best quarterback in the NFL. Y'all know how I look at that. I think it's the full horseman. I don't know if there's a one at the top of the list. But I look at Lamar, Burrow, Mahomes, and Josh as the full horsemen, the clear-cut top four guys in this sport. If I had to, you know, had a gun to my head and had to pick somebody at number one, it'd either be Lamar or it'd either be Josh Allen. 310-840-4910 is the number. Is Lamar Jackson a top four quarterback in the NFL as we sit here on July the 14th? And then who is the best quarterback, excuse me, in the NFL? David is in California wanting to check in. Uh-oh. I have a feeling California is going to have an issue with what I had to say about Brock Purdy. David, good morning to you, my friend.
2: Well, for some of us, it's still evening, but good morning to you.
0: What's up, man?
2: Well, you know, you brought up the Chargers quarterback and playoff record. Dak Prescott's 2-5. Lamar's 3-5. Purdy's beat Dak Prescott the two times they played against each other. Purdy beat Detroit, brought him back from way behind to get him to the playoffs. He's 5-3 in the playoffs. The one loss, his first loss, was against the Eagles, where they tore his arm off in the first quarter, so that doesn't really count. And, you know, he lost in the Super Bowl to Mahomes, even though he ran him ahead at the end of the regular time, and then Mahomes came back. Then he put him ahead again in overtime, and Mahomes came back. He's a winner. So, you know, Jackson's a great regular season quarterback, but he shows me nothing in the playoffs. He doesn't even show up a lot of times.
0: So anybody that's got issue with the way Lamar's performed in the postseason, I can't really meet you with much criticism, man. I mean, the proof is in the pudding. You cannot ignore the difference in what we've seen from Lamar in the postseason and regular season. But if that is the case, if we're going to have, you know, that standard and hold him to that standard, hold Josh Allen to the same standard. The last time we saw Josh Allen on a football field, he single-handedly cost his team in a do-or-die situation.
2: Yeah, but he had, you know, Mahomes' team on the ropes and his defense. I'm not talking about last year. I'm talking about in the past.
0: Gotcha.
2: But at the end of the day, I had to bet the house and I had the same team for every quarterback, I'd bet on Burrow as the winner.
0: Wow. You're Joe Burrow's there. Look, I think Joe Burrow's caught a lot of heat today when it comes to this list, and I appreciate the call. I actually sort of agree with the last guy. I don't know if I take it to that extent, but I do get what he's trying to get at there. I do think Burrow's lack of availability has caused some folks to forget just how talented he is in terms of ball placement, accuracy, the mobility. You think about his ability to take a licking and keep on ticking. He's never really had a good offensive line in front of him. The defense has been piss poor throughout the duration of his career. One thing that we say about Stafford and what we've said about Purdy, what we said about Hurts, that we don't really use this when it comes to Burrow. Burrow's got a pretty damn good supporting cast of damn self. Burrow's got a very strong supporting cast. Arguably throwing to the best wide receiver duo in all of the NFL. So, if you want to push back a little bit on Joe Burrow and be a little bit more critical of what he's accomplished or hasn't accomplished. I totally get it. Couple more here before we get to my super six pack, my top six quarterbacks in the NFL today. It's here from a Ravens fan. I got Trippy out in Baltimore. The Ravens fan, I should call him. Trippy, what's going on, man?
3: Hey, what's going on, man?
0: What's going on, bro?
3: Nothing much, man. Hey, man, I ain't going to crash out like some of these fans, man. Like, I get why fans, man, he has 69. I'm talking about the top 100, but at the end of the day, that's the pitch. You feel me?
0: That list, but here's the thing, Trippy. That's why I didn't even bring that list up, Trippy. That list is bogus to me. That list is God, exactly. Is God awful. That list is terrible.
3: I agree. So. I don't know how you go from 2 to 69, man. That's, I mean, that's insane. That's crazy. But, I mean, I feel like Lamar, look, I'm going to put it like this. Lamar definitely top 3 quarterback in the NFL. Now, I can't give you no top who the number 1 quarterback is because, you know, everybody probably listening. I don't want nobody trying to clip me or nothing like that. But, I mean, you know what I mean?
0: But I think to your point, Trippy, it's subjective, man. And I think it speaks to the talent that we got at the top of the position in this league right now. It's a compliment that it's hard to just choose one guy.
3: Right, because, I mean, you could, like, let's be real. You could choose, what, Jalen Hurts? I mean, you could choose Lamar.
0: Hold on, Trippy. You my man. What the hell you mean you could choose Jalen Hurts, Trippy? Trippy, come on now, brother. You heard what I called him, Trippy. I compared him to a baby Birkin. He no better than a damn Black and Mild. He's an accessory. He's been carried everywhere throughout the course of his career, brother.
3: Yeah, you're right. He has been carried. It's crazy because we was having a conversation about quarterbacks that has been getting carried. And somebody brought up Josh Allen and somebody brought up Jalen Hurts. But I did think Jalen Hurts was carried.
0: Hurts was carried for sure. Ball. Josh Allen's supporting cast sucks, man. Anybody that's looking at Josh Allen and saying that he's got a good supporting cast, I disagree with that.
3: But, hey, Len, before I leave, though, man, where you rank your quarterback at, though? I ain't trying, you know.
0: He's talking about Jaden Daniels. You know what? This is my problem, Trippy. How the hell, if there's an executive out there that's willing to take Jared Goff over Jaden Daniels, he should be stripped of his position immediately.
3: I agree. Man. Hopefully, we find out who that person was. You know, they'll probably come out later and say who it was. You know what I mean? But, hey, bro, man, I enjoyed this show. I'm going to finish listening to you,
0: man.
3: Yes,
0: sir, man. Have a great night, bro. As always, dog. Hope to hear from you soon, man. 310-840-4910. Let's wrap up the calls with two of our regulars, man. Let's go to Chase in Alabama. What up, Chase? I know this is a topic you've been eager to get in on, man. I know how you feel about Josh Allen. What's up, man?
4: So, it's just for 2026. This isn't a legacy award. I agree with you that Lamar, this isn't, I agree with you Lamar should be in the top four. I think if you want to knock someone out, it's Burrow because of the injuries. Mm-hmm. He can't stay healthy. And dude has so much talent. And two things I'm going to disagree with you with.
0: Yes, sir.
4: Number one, you said Lamar does more with less. No, Josh does more with less.
0: I think the argument can be made for both, and I think they do it more better than anybody else, is what I'll say, Chance.
4: Well, we'll call it a draw, but, I mean, I think Derrick Henry would kind of give the nod to
0: James
4: the Cook. Ravens.
0: Look at who James Cook is. Look at the offensive line of the Bills. That's a top five group in the sport, man.
4: Okay. So, anyways, we'll agree to disagree on that.
0: Yeah.
4: So, one thing I don't understand, you keep on saying that it's Josh's fault that he pissed all over his leg in that Broncos game. He had two turnovers. One, James Cook fumbled the ball on one, and the other turnover that you said he single-handedly cost them that game, right?
0: I mean, I don't care if he had a chance. Months later, you're still doing that? Go ahead.
4: I don't care if he had 10 turnovers. He threw the ball to New Orleans Saints player.
0: And you're talking about Cooks.
4: Cooks, yes, thank God, Cooks. Hit him in the chest. He fell on his back on the 20-yard line. It would have been a chip shot field goal in overtime. And he had it ripped out of his hands because he couldn't hold on to it. It was a dime.
0: Can we call a spade, though? They lost by 3 points. Josh Allen gave away 4 possessions in the game, bro. How can you not say?
4: Two turnovers.
0: You're not James counting Cook the had fumble.
4: James Cook had – there was 4 turnovers in total. James Cook had a fumble. Josh Allen had 2 fumbles. and then that, two interceptions. That one interception.
0: You're not giving him. Okay, I see what you're, I see where you're going with that.
4: I'm not counting that last interception.
0: No, I hear that, and I think you have a valid bone to pick with that, Chance. I'm gonna let you run because you got to get to some other guys. I appreciate you as always, buddy. 310-840-4910. We'll wrap up the calls on our guy Mike in Buffalo. Mike, what's up, man? Are you a more logical Buffalo Bills fan than our guy Chance in Alabama, man?
5: I'm a Lamar and a Josh fan. I think you can't go wrong without one or the other, honestly. The only thing I will say about your Matt Stafford comment
0: is
5: he's very good at looking off people the other way and, like, doing that screen eye throw. You know what I mean?
0: Yeah. I agree. And I think, look, he's got some superpowers. I'm not trying to. Uh huh.
5: No, I agree with you about everything. But I will say this.
0: Yes.
5: Lamar and Josh, you cannot go wrong without one or the other.
0: For sure.
5: And I really think that Josh stayed healthier, whatever. Can you hear me out for 1 second?
0: I'm hearing you out. The floor is yours, man.
5: Put them on the same team. Lateral game.
0: You're saying put Lamar and Josh Allen on the same damn team?
5: At the end? Remember when Spagnuolo? With Ronnie Brown and what's his name?
0: Sperano is who you're talking about. Tony Sperano. You're talking about Tony Sperano with Ronnie Brown and Ricky Williams.
5: Yeah.
0: Ain't no. The crazy thing is they're so damn big and elusive. Well, Josh is so damn big. But, like, it would work. I see what you're trying to do. It's a
5: like
0: pipe
5: the hook
0: dream.
5: And ladder. Remember when we tried it like three times? It was 3 for 3.
0: Could you imagine throwing a wide receiver screen to Josh Allen and then having him throw the ball deep?
5: In basketball, you open up the court a little bit. It's a different game. If there was ever an Olympic game, that would be the game. It'd be rugby football.
0: Oh, my gosh, guys.
5: But I will say, you can't go wrong without Josh or Lamar. The only thing Josh has on Lamar is just he stays a little healthier.
0: Yes, the size that he's healthier. But I think Josh Allen may go down as the best red zone, which is the best goal line runner of all time when it's all said and done, man. His numbers on the goal line are ridiculous. I appreciate the call.
5: Get one. That's the thing.
0: I just saw this tweet from NFL Media. It's officially Tuesday, July the 14th. If you're watching on YouTube, it almost got very X-rated. I almost just ripped my damn clothes off because I'm so damn excited. Quarterback drops tonight, guys. Or quarterback is out now, I'm assuming. I think Netflix does like 2 a.m., 3 a.m. drops, if I'm not mistaken. Quarterback is out. And the only reason I care about quarterback, one, it's a great series. Let me not say the only reason I care. But Jesus is on there this year, guys. Jaden Daniels, a member of the quarterback roster. I'm geeked up for it, baby. I know what I'm doing as soon as I hop off the air with you guys. I'm going and watching me quarterback season number 3. Jaden Daniels, Baker Mayfield, Cam Ward. Joe Flacco, super duper excited, super duper geeked up for that. I'm even more excited and geeked up to bring you the most highly anticipated power ranking segment in all of sports talk radio. Let's do it if we got it ready, man. It is time, ladies and gentlemen. You've been waiting. We gave you ESPN's list. I give a rat's ass about ESPN. It's about the youngest in charge's list. This is the most highly anticipated power ranking segment in all of sports talk radio. We only do it one way here. On Westwood One Sports, and that is big. It is time for Nell's Super Six Pack, my top 6 quarterbacks in the NFL today.

0: Let's get right into it. Oh, you know we're going to get controversial when it comes to this list. Number six, Nell Super Six Pack, my top six quarterbacks in the National Football League. Yeah, I'm going to do it. The executive scouts and coaches across the NFL tried to give this young signal caller his flowers. I don't think they did it justice. Coming in at number six, I'm going to make your jaws drop, ladies and gentlemen. Your chin may kiss the concrete. Number six, Caleb the Iceman Williams. Coming in at number six for me. He had one of the best finishes to the NFL season that anybody had last year, man. What he did in the waning moments of football games when it mattered the most was super duper impressive, man. 11 touchdowns thrown at least 20 yards downfield, more than any other quarterback last year. His sack total dropped from 68 to 24. Ben Johnson coming over from Detroit to Chicago was really a death sentence for the rest of the NFC North. I think Caleb Williams this year is going to show not only is he a top 10 quarterback, he's pushing top five as well. He comes in at number six. Number five, Nell Super Six Pack, top six QBs in the NFL. I gave him a nickname a couple of years ago when he had a little bit more aura and was less injured. Joey Cartier Beansboro, as I like to call him, man. Why do you call him Cartier Beans, Linnell? I'll explain it to you. Every time Joe Burrow won a big football game in 2024, in 2023, and then when he first burst onto the scene back in the 21-22 season, he had a pair of Carties on his eyelids when he was addressing the media. So that's why I call him Joey Cartier. Why do I call him Beans? If you're listening out there in L.A., state property, elite classic film, what did Beans say in that movie? You either going to get down or lay down. That is the way that Joe Burrow plays the quarterback position. Huge fan of him. My only issue is the availability. He comes in at number five. Number four, a dude that I've spent a fair amount of time slandering this show. I'm going to give Matthew Stafford the benefit of the doubt and put him at number four. What he's accomplished the past couple of years, you cannot deny it. Ball placement, accuracy, arm talent up there amongst the best in the NFL. I just ding him for his supporting cast. It's one of the best in football as well. But you can't knock the hustle. Number three, Nell Super Six Pack, top six quarterbacks in the NFL. Number three is my homie Pat. I'm going with Pat Mahomes, and it hurts me. I think he's got a boulder-sized chip on his shoulder this year going into the regular season. And add ESPN's list and my list as more bulletin board material for a man who arguably is going to go down as the greatest quarterback of all time. The last couple of years were rough for Pat Mahomes. Last year, he was injured. This year, I expect him to come back in full force. Big question is, how much is going to be put on Pat Mahomes' plate? How much is going to be put on the other guys? They signed Kenneth Walker for a reason, America. I expect them to lean into him. Number two, Nell Super Six Pack, top six quarterbacks in the NFL. Number two is that cyborg out in Buffalo, Josh Allen, man. Elite talent. We've gushed over him for the past half hour. He comes in at number two. And then number one, who else would I put at number one other than Lamar Action Jackson? That's going to do it for Nell Super Six Pack. Top six quarterbacks in the NFL. Caleb Williams, six. Joe Burrow, five. Matt Stafford, four. Pat Mahomes, three. Josh Allen, two. Lamar Jackson, number one. We'll get to the biggest story in the world of sports coming up on the other side of the break. Major League Baseball officially took their home run derby to Netflix. How did the streaming giant do in his first chance to host Major League Baseball's premier event? We'll give you the details on that next. 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

0: child. For the life of me, I don't know. I mean, you hear what the hell's been. I don't know what's going on. This is Westwood One Sports Night with the youngest of Charles and O'Willingham. About a half hour left to go in the program. Really, really enjoy any chance in July, early July, that we get to just kick back and talk a little bit of NFL as we, you know, try to get our whistle wet for the upcoming NFL season. The promo that you hear on our over 200 plus affiliates out there nationwide and on Westwood One Sports says that training camp opens up in 9 days. That is true, but reporting day is in 4 days for the rookies of the Arizona Cardinals, I believe, will be the first team to report. So that is super exciting. We're almost there, ladies and gentlemen. We even get to talk college football coming up here shortly. Myself and Ben Strober and Oliver Popular, we're talking about it during the commercial break, man. It is going to be an electric college football season. And ladies and gents, can I just do this now while we have a quick opportunity? I am drawing my line in the sand right now. I believe that we will win. I believe the LSU Tigers. I believe the LSU Tigers are going to be the best team in college football next year. Big believer in the quarterback. They always have D-line talent to get after the opposing team's signal caller. They bring in the best damn tackle in the portal, Big Jordan Seaton. So Levis can be well protected. They're going to have their DBU. They're going to have great guys in the secondary. What is going to be the reason why LSU, you know, doesn't advance far this year? Why? Somebody in the YouTube chat, Hot Carlito. Remember, you all can check us out on YouTube. If you're listening on the radio, man, we heavily encourage you to check out the YouTube stream, man. Just search Westwood One Sports Night. Like, subscribe, comment. You know the drill. Hot Carlito says the SEC is through. The Big Ten will win it again. I don't know if I'm totally opposed to that because the team that I think has the second best chance to do it is the Big Ten team. It's the Oregon Ducks. To me, it's LSU or it's Oregon. Love Dante Moore. I think if he would have came out this past year with Fernando, he would have been the number one quarterback. Obviously, he goes back to school. I think he'll be better off for it. But love what Dante Moore is. Love that offensive line. And then more importantly, they've got several dudes up front rushing the passer next year that I think is going to make life extremely difficult for opposing defenses. I haven't seen or paid attention to much preseason jargon involving college football. How are folks across the country feeling about the reigning defending champs? How are folks across the country feeling about Mr. Google Me and the Hoosiers? Hoosiers! I think you got to give them a shot. I don't know what type of team they have coming back. I know they're going to have a new signal caller. I read an article the other day kind of trashing, that was trashing Indiana and the depth that they have up front along the offensive line going into this year. If we didn't learn last year, hopefully you know now, like that Indiana team wasn't extremely talented last year. I just got a LeBron notification, by the way, from Real GM. And I saw it out of my peripheral because my phone was like laying down here on my laptop. And it says LeBron James signing with Cavs. And it goes on to say LeBron James signing with Cavs seen as scenario to beat. Warriors remain in pursuit. I feel like I just kind of jumped all over the place here. Talk college football, talking LeBron. I'm going all over the place. I admit it. But no, I'm excited for the college football season, man. I hope you all are as well. Super duper excited to continue to bring you guys our college football coverage, man. The national championship game was one of our first shows that we got to do, man. It was reacting to that. So love college football. Love the NFL. Super geeked up that time of year, ladies and gentlemen, is officially upon us. One of the top stories of the night coming in was the MLB Home Run Derby, man. A big, big congratulations is in line for Jordan Walker of the St. Louis Cardinals. He is your 2026 Home Run Derby champ. Oliver Popular, I'm going to tag you in here so I don't butcher the tremendous stat that you gave me earlier, the number in reference to Jordan Walker and what he earned financially tonight winning the Derby relative to his contract?
1: Yeah, so he makes the, I believe it's the league minimum, $799,000 right now because he's on his rookie deal, which, by the way, for that being a minimum, is like awesome.
0: It's absurd.
1: He won $1 million tonight for winning the Derby.
0: Wow.
1: So he blew it out. He's going to get a lot of money this offseason, though. He's nowhere near reached his potential. That kid is legit.
0: Big time, man. Saw the calm, cool, collective nature of Mr. Walker while he was at the plate, man. It was awesome to see, and a big congratulations, like I mentioned, is in order for him. Congratulations to him. Also, congratulations to Netflix, man. So here's the thing. If you all watch the Netflix broadcast tonight of the Home Run Derby, first time that they've had exclusive rights to it, first time that one of MLB's major, major events was not on network television as the streaming takeover continues to happen in the world of pro sports. I thought Netflix's presentation throughout the night was pretty damn good. I loved having Will Ferrell, Barry Bonds, Albert Pujols. The bigger picture conversation that we were having earlier in the program, right? Like, I think that these streaming services, Netflix, Amazon, you know, Peacock, you name it. I think these streaming services, as we continue to, like, progress here in time, they're going to continue to get these big events because they have a massive budget. They can pay more money than the network television people can, right? I thought tonight, though, with Netflix, right off the rip, they kind of gave you a bad first impression. They did this bit. It was Michael Buffer announcing the intro lineups for the Home Run Derby tonight. And in between Buffer announcing a player, they would kick it to the Netflix broadcast. Their audio would go over the loudspeaker at the ballpark. And, you know, may have sounded good in the arena, but on Netflix, it sounded god-awful. Mics were overmodulated. The sound popped. It sounded terrible. And the radio audiophile in me goes, well, damn, brother or sister, whoever's running the damn audio, you got one job, Slim. That's it. One job. It's not to screw that up. And you screwed it up. I empathize with him. It's tough. I get it. It's a pressure-packed job. I totally get it. But damn, that was Netflix's first impression on a lot of people tonight. Because their, you know, regular coverage started at 8. A lot of people didn't know that there was like pre-Derby coverage that started at 7. I tuned in at 8. And to have that big of a gaffe during the early stages of your broadcast, not a great look. Not a great look, if I'm being honest. But I thought overall, Netflix showed you why they deserve to have big sporting events. Outside of that gaffe with the audio at the beginning, I thought the presentation was awesome throughout the course of the night. I thought one thing that ESPN has struggled with in years past is following the baseball during the Home Run Derby. I don't think Netflix had any issue tonight at all following the baseball throughout the course of the event tonight. A-minus job tonight from Netflix. But I think the bigger conversation is this, guys. How close are we to streaming services having more exclusive rights and being the exclusive home for some of these sports leagues? And the length of the MLB schedule, the NBA schedule, and the NHL schedule make it kind of impossible for you to stream every game. But I think the NFL is getting closer and closer and closer to having every regular season game be streamed and sold to one of these big streaming rights partners. We got Wednesday football this year on Netflix. We had a YouTube exclusive last year. And my thing is this, man, and we had this conversation earlier. People are going to bitch and moan and complain about it till they're blue in the face. But the bottom line is, the reality is, the NFL, the NBA, those two leagues in particular, I would say, they have a stranglehold on us as consumers. There is basically nothing that they can do as sports entities to get us to stop watching. I don't care if they hike up the prices on us. I don't care if they make the product, you know, less easily accessible. We're still going to do whatever we can to get our fixing. I say it all the time. I am an addict for the National Football League. I'm wearing the patch right now. I should be going to damn AA meetings to try to get over my addiction of the NFL. I'm geeked up for it. Here's when I really knew the NFL was something I couldn't quit. And I'm sure for some people out there as well, this was your moment, right? And this is ironic because Jay-Z had his big New York concert at Yankee Stadium over the weekend, and he sent a diss towards former 49ers quarterback Colin Kaepernick, making light of the fact that Cap chose to take a deal from the NFL in place of him being able to actually play. One reason I knew that I was an addict for the NFL, and a lot of people probably felt this way as well, the bottom line is Colin Kaepernick was straight up blackballed from this league, guys. You can say what you want. Obviously, he wasn't at his Super Bowl caliber form at the tail end of his career, but you can't argue that he was one of the best 64 quarterbacks in the NFL. And he was wrongfully blackballed for standing up for something that he believed in. When the NFL decided to do that in front of our faces and we chose to continue to support their product, I think that showed right there there's really nothing that they could do to get us to stop watching. And I genuinely feel that way. It's tough. But that is the price we pay, man. Y'all know it. Just like me, y'all are the same way. There is nothing. I feel like my life is pointless and meaningless outside of football season, bro. Honestly. Tailgates, sitting in front of the TV all day on Sunday, Saturday with college football, like it just, it can't come soon enough, man. Obviously, I'm not a total loser. I have a life outside of fall. But like, man, it ain't nothing like an entire Sunday to yourself with your favorite dish, your favorite drink, sitting back, watching your bets. It's the best. It's almost here, guys. We got our whistle wet with the top 10 quarterback story. The NFL, though, will be back before we know it. Training camp set to open in 4 days for certain teams out there across the NFL. You know how we do this thing each and every night here on Westwood One Sports Night? We will put the show to bed coming up next. And let's just say tonight's put it to bed story, well, we have to stick around to hear what that is. That's next here on Westwood One Sports Night.
2: 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Von Miller, Tyreek Hill, Deebo Samuel, still available, still dangerous. Will they land with a contender before training camp? Westwood One Sports.
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Chicago. Back with you. One final segment. Here on What's Up on Sports Tonight. You know how we wrap the show up. We put the show to bed each and every night. Before we do that, a couple of housekeeping notes that I do want to get to here. First and foremost, you all were awesome tonight on the phones. We're getting closer and closer to hitting some of our goals on social media, specifically with our live stream, man. We encourage you each and every night, if you're listening out there on radio, on one of our over 200-plus affiliates out there nationwide, keep listening there, but also add the YouTube stream to your viewing experience with us, man. 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Like, subscribe, comment. You can get long-form content. You can get YouTube shorts, individual segments of the show, the live stream, and we've got some unique content on the way. Is what I would say, man. So a bunch of new stuff coming by way of the YouTube. So if you have not already done so, make sure you like, subscribe, and comment to keep this train a-chugging. Enough of me filibustering. Let's do it. Let's put the show to bed the way we do each and every night. Play the sleepy tunes, Mr. Popular.

Tonight's Put It to Bed story actually involves something that's actually, like, real, basketball-related, and it involves a crazy situation involving a bison and an elderly man. Why do I care about bison? I mentioned my terrible college that I went to all the time, Bethany College. Our mascot was a bison. Well, there was a older gentleman today that wishes bison never existed. This was at Yellowstone National Park. The video of it is absolutely bonkers.

0: We sucked at Bethany College. Do I reiterate that a lot? It's on purpose. We were ass. So shout out to that tourist, and hopefully he is able to live happily ever after. Myself and the producer tonight of the program, Ben Strober, have been super geeked up watching NBA Summer League. Haven't talked a whole lot about it, but the number one pick for the Wizards, AJ DeBanza, made his debut last Thursday. He spoke earlier today and continued to exude that confidence that, you know, helped him become the number one pick.
1: I spoke to Dwayne Wade right before the draft, and I told him I wanted to be a Hall of Famer. And he said that's what he wanted to be too, until he got selected for the top 75. And that was like a bigger moment for him than the Hall of Fame. So he said 20 years from now will be the 100th anniversary, and I should be aiming for the top 100 instead of just Hall of Famer. So that's my new goal.
0: Some people are going to say the new goal is unattainable. I think the start that the top four has gotten off to, talking about Peterson, DeBanza, Boozer, Caleb Wilson, it's early. But early on here, they are living up to the expectations that they should one day be able to challenge that 03 class for the greatest of all time. Think about it. It was LeBron. It was Chris Bosh. It was Melo. And it was D-Wade. With that group, LeBron is obviously the clear-cut guy. Will AJ DeBanza or anybody in this top four ever reach LeBron's height? No. But I wouldn't be surprised if DeBanza, Boozer, Peterson, Wilson all ended up being better pros than Chris Bosh. And that's no disrespect to Chris Bosh. Your era with the Heat was very weird. You made a lot of weird faces and were an unnecessary scapegoat. Thank you to Oliver Poplar. Thank you, Ben Strober. Most importantly, thank you for your calls. Drake Toll comes at you next.
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0: It is the Drake Toll Show. Westwood One Sports and the Westwood One Sports app. Drake Toll with you from the Savannah Bananas organization. Locked on Big 12 right here on Westwood One Sports, and you can listen to the entirety of the show. I know, at some point, it's some juncture here, the morning hosts, Dick and Doug, will go on the radio, and the local guys, right? They'll talk about the weather and the things that are happening around your area. And I understand you like them. They're good. You want to know the weather in the area. I get that. Like, I grew up listening to local radio in Little Rock, Arkansas. That's what I wanted. I wanted the weather. Melinda Mayo. But today, you can listen to the entirety of the Drake Toll Show, SiriusXM 375, the Drake Toll Show YouTube channel, and on that Westwood One Sports app. I am a little blown away by the All-Star Games home run derby last night. A little blown away by the All-Star Breaks home run derby. You know, I tried everything in my power to hate it. It's like your family reunion, and it's always been held at the same church, the little annex of the church down the road. And every year, everybody complains, got to go to the moldy church annex, and you know, it's got asbestos. And you walk in and you do lunch and it doesn't taste good, but it's the family reunion. That's what the home run derby was. But when you were a kid, right, when you were younger, the family reunion was awesome. You loved going. You see the cousins. Oh, you see your aunt. Oh, don't get to see them, but once a year you wave at those folks over there. You're not really sure how you're related. The older you get, the shine wears off. Then ultimately you're ready to move out of the church annex anywhere but there. But the year, I swear, the year they move that family reunion, the year they finally decide, you know what, let's do it at the school cafeteria this time, you're incensed. You can't believe it. You're so upset that they would take history, tradition, prestige, and ruin it. So it's this weird way of watching the home run derby last night where it felt like a family reunion. When I was a kid, I used to love this thing. It was awesome. And I've always been asking them to change it because the clock's kind of weird. We've changed formats a couple of times, but it's never really worked. And I don't think we've gotten it perfect. We need to change it, but also don't change it. You ebb and flow. You go back and forth with the home run derby, the nostalgia of it. And then finally, when they decide, you know what, no more clock. We're going to go to effectively a swing count for these guys. At that point, I almost approach this home run derby with every reason to hate it. I can't wait for it to stink. Just because if there's one thing that baseball can't do in the middle of this collective bargaining agreement where the players disagree with the league and the league disagrees with the players and the owners disagree with both of them, in all of this, Major League Baseball is the one entity that I'm still struggling to come up with. At what point will they take all the momentum they built up and squash it? At what point will Rob Manfred take the misstep that just ruins the momentum that baseball has? So I went into last night, waiting for the nostalgia to have gone away, waiting to watch the home run derby and completely despise everything about it. And you know what? I was right. I was vindicated to not like the home run derby, at least at first. Because it started so clunky. It was a Netflix product. They decided to make it a comedy hour instead of a home run derby hour. And instead of comedy, they just did whatever Will Ferrell was up there doing. I want to take you back to last night, if you didn't see this, to really the beginning. The open. Here's Will Ferrell to effectively open our home run derby in one of the clunkiest, weirdest, terrible audio, bad jokes, no one can understand what's going on moments in All-Star Game history.
1: Hello, Philadelphia. Here we are for the home run derby. Oh, my goodness. Roger, Gus, good to be with you tonight. No, I'm Will, and this is Jimmy.
2: Anyway, We went over this.
1: We're very excited to be here. We're very excited to be a part of this. We hope you are too. Are you guys ready to watch some balls go very far into the air?
0: Lack of energy, it felt clunky. Like, that's your big, this is how we open this. I'm watching in the school cafeteria. I'm walking into the brand new family reunion. And this is how I'm greeted? With half of the room, half the cafeteria under construction? That you're going to change what I love? The thing that I've been asking you to change, by the way, and you're actually going to change it, and I walk in, and half the cafeteria is sawdust on the floor. That's what it felt like. But no. Okay? Don't judge this off Will Ferrell promoting a movie and making it Comedy Hour. No, judge it off, we brought Michael Buffer back. You know, remember the Michael Buffer, the guy from The Ring, and he's the announcer guy, and he's in this corner. And he's yelling, he's at the car. Come on, it's Michael Buffer. Well, that couldn't have gone worse. Here's Michael Buffer last night.
3: Michael Buffer!
4: Ladies and gentlemen, good evening and welcome to Citizens Bank Park here in Philadelphia, Pennsylvania, USA. It is time to meet the participants in this 2026 T-Mobile Home Run Derby.
0: Well, guess we forgot when we booked Michael Buffer that Michael Buffer can't really talk anymore. That Michael Buffer is old. So they open it with this weird comedy thing. The microphones barely work. You bring you wheelchair Michael Buffer out there. Ladies and gentlemen, we're in Philadelphia. And I kept thinking, it was almost vindication of the expectation that I had that was so low of like, I know they're going to find a way. I know they're going to ruin it somehow. But then the home run derby started. But then the part of the home run derby where they hit the home runs started. And by the end of the night, Barry Bonds, you know him, would call it the greatest home run derby of all time. Citizens Bank Park, 44,000 people. You'll remember Jeff Passan yesterday said, you may have seen this, he was pretty vehement that he felt like the home run derby was going to be terrible. He was not looking forward to the new format and how Major League Baseball was handling it. And he completely poo-pooed all over the goals. For the he was also upset with the family reunion changing venues here. He would write for ESPN last night that the home run derby was he had to eat crow. We all had to eat crow because of a guy named Jordan Walker in the middle of a facility of 44,000 people and a guy named Kyle Schwarber. And if not for Schwarber, Walker wouldn't be the hero he is today. Jordan Walker wins the home run derby against Kyle Schwarber at Citizens Bank Park. Schwarber comes up in the brand new format, hack, hits 11 home runs. Then Jordan Walker comes up. And Jordan Walker is in a do or die situation on his final swings, needs to get himself to the bonus round. Needs to hit 6 home runs in a row. 6 home runs on his next 6 swings. He's down by 5, down 11-6. Down to effectively 6 swings. And has to do it here. And at the end of the night, Jeff Passan is tweeting, Passan is a moron. After he said, I think it's going to stink. In comes Jordan Walker. The 24-year-old St. Louis Cardinal, who blows everyone away. Now, we have audio of the final couple swings for Walker, and before we play that, what I want you to know about Jordan Walker is he's jumped on the scene in Major League Baseball this year. That's not a legacy name that you've heard of for a long time and a guy that you've followed forever, because Jordan Walker doesn't have that kind of cachet. But Walker and Danny Wexelman, who covers the Cardinals in-house every day, Walker has risen to Cardinals fame, to Major League Baseball fame at this point, has risen to become a young star in this sport. And last night was a crescendo for that. Winning the home run derby was a crescendo for Walker's career, and not just from a PR standpoint. Walker is top 20 Major League Baseball in batting average, top 10 in home runs, leads the league in RBI with 74 of them. But he's making $800,000 a year. For me and you, that's a pretty good chunk. Sounds good to me. For a Major League Baseball player, $800,000 a year, not a lot. Last night, winning the home run derby, Jordan Walker brought home $1 million check. The guy making $800,000 this season to play for the Cardinals just secured himself in one night with one swing, that final swing, more money in like an hour span than he'll get in the 365 days of the year of our Lord, 2026. You want to know if the home run derby's back? You want to know if, well, in the end, changing the location, the venue for the family reunion was going to work? The answer is unequivocally yes. Major League Baseball looked genius last night. Despite the comedy, despite the buffer deal, despite the weird presentation and a bad national anthem, again, we're not very good at all-star games and national anthems. Despite all that, Major League Baseball took a product that we loved when we were kids and made it feel good again. Brought the nostalgia in. And a 24-year-old kid born in 2002, Jordan Walker, wins the whole thing and wins more money in one night than he'll make all year. What I want you to listen to, this is a longer clip. It's the last two hits. What I want you to listen to is the added piece of Walker's win. Kyle Schwarber plays for the Philadelphia Phillies. And he's just had a spectacular final round. Philadelphia is bumping because the second that Jordan Walker hits a foul ball or a fly ball or a ground ball, that's it. It's over. Schwarber wins. And the whole place can come unglued. Citizens Bank Park rallying behind their guy. And the music, they're playing the whole time. People are on their feet, jumping up and down. It's a high energy moment. And the crowd gets quieter and quieter and quieter as Jordan Walker silences Philadelphia in the home run derby. Take a listen to his historic win. They were booing him. They were booing him. And even his quote at the end of the night, he said, "I was once told you don't boo nobodies." So it felt pretty good. Having his mom and dad in the stands. Six straight home runs to ruin the night for Philly fans who honestly were... You could hear it sitting at home. The Philly fans are kind of dweebs about the whole thing. You can love this or hate this, but every time they would announce a player last night for the home run derby, Philly fans would boo the player if they weren't a member of the Philadelphia Phillies. That's not what the All-Star break's about, what the home run derby's about, what the game tonight is about. No, not booing the players. It's kind of a funny bit, but also, come on. Don't be a turd. And they booed Jordan Walker, who said, "I was once told you don't boo nobodies." So it felt pretty good. Come from behind, against all odds win for a guy who just made more money than his salary in a night. A guy who just hit like a personal lottery. Oh, and also in the coolest way ever by winning the home run derby and passing to plebeians. I was just reading Twitter last night and listening to the court of public opinion, the rhetoric. Nobody liked the Will Ferrell side of this, the buffer side of this, even the Netflix side of this got a lot of negative feedback. But, by and large, people loved the actual home run derby part, the Jordan Walker part. Now, would outs be better than swings? Is there still an opportunity to bring a Tyler back? There's always going to be dialogue about how to change, how to improve, what to do. But I think last night, Major League Baseball got it right. It was an example of what events like this could be, can be, still are. And Jordan Walker is the home run derby champion. When we come back, the All-Star Game, Major League Baseball, tonight. And Kyle Schwarber, the Philadelphia Philly, who just lost the home run derby by a single swing, will lead off for the National League. What can you expect tonight? And why is it worth watching the Major League Baseball All-Star Game if it doesn't affect home and away for the NL and the AL? Well, I've got a couple reasons. The nostalgia is back. It's Westwood One Sports and the Westwood One Sports app. Addie Bates produces. Laura Jimenez runs the board. This is the Drake Toll Show.
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0: 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That's where the morning sports beat on 92.1 The Ticket comes in. 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

0: We're going to get drunk before the game. We're going to get drunk during the game. And then we're going to get drunk after the game.
1: I'm excited!
2: I love it! Yeah, baby!
3: That ball had a family, a wife, four kids, living in the suburbs.
4: Let's get ready to remember what we love about the All-Star Game. What?
5: Drake!
4: Oh, radio hosts can't play pranks anymore. No such thing as pranks.
5: Yeah, Drake, that's a hefty fine. That's an expensive fine.
4: Mm-hmm. This first time, well, we're not getting fined because nobody said anything. This is the first time hearing of this, though.
5: Yeah, that's a very well-known thing in the industry.
4: I did not, was not a well-known thing for me. Didn't know that Bruce had the monopoly on that. Laura didn't know either. This is the first time hearing of this.
5: Yeah, so please do not play it. Please do not say, that scared me.
4: You're telling me this for the first time? You're telling me this for the first time?
5: No, my heart rate's racing right now. Abby, why? Because I've known that for years you can't say that.
4: I don't know why we give one person a monopoly on the words, let's get ready to, and then...
5: Stop.
6: Insert word.
4: Correct.
6: Wait, there has to be
4: There's got to be a way that people can say that and not get fined. Like, it's a whole...
5: No, I promise I know what I'm talking about. Laura, check your email right now from our boss. He just sent it, too.
4: And they brought Buffer out there. They wheeled Buffer out there.
6: Not on that email, Addie. Send it to me.
4: And they had Will Ferrell. What? And they're like, come on, guys, because we're funny, because we're Netflix. Come on, funny, right, guys? And I didn't like that part. Addie made a good point in the break. Didn't love the announcers either. They were just fine. Kind of low energy for most of the night. I wanted they should have had the Telemundo guys do the home run derby.
6: Oh, that would have been awesome.
4: I would have felt something. I would have felt something last night. Addie, I have just spent, by the way, you can listen to the entirety of the Drake Toll Show, SiriusXM 375, Drake Toll Show YouTube channel, the Westwood One Sports app. I just spent 15 minutes waxing poetic about it. You watched the Home Run Derby from the confines of your bath, I'm hearing, with your laptop on your toilet, which, germs, that's definitely a lot of germs.
5: On a toilet seat? On, like, the lid?
4: Yeah, I'm still not trusting the
5: lid. So I had a towel there. Because I put my towel there.
4: It's good context.
5: My back hurt. So I did that for about 20 minutes. But other than that, I did it while I was making dinner. I was, when I was trying to go to bed, I had the laptop in there too, because I haven't set up my TV yet anywhere in any of the rooms. So yeah, I thought it was fantastic. Other than the dry commentary, the comedic intros, whenever Netflix was having buffering issues, which they were, they would use a PowerPoint slide, like kind of transition where it would transition over to clean it. And I was like, that is stupid. But the product itself was fantastic. I love all the changes that they made. I love the swings. I love getting rid of the timer. Because of that, that's why Jordan Walker was able to just calm down with a lot of his swings and then just swing the ball. Just swing it and hit it. Like, that was fantastic. He was amazing. I don't think we would have gotten that sort of ending if there was a timer.
4: Yeah. I agree that the production of this, even the way they cut it, the way they cut the broadcast, like, I miss bat off ball, zoom in on ball, the ball goes over.
5: Oh, the camera angles were atrocious.
4: They're really bad. Really bad. A lot of things we didn't get right. I think we've established that it wasn't perfect. But I felt giddy about it again. I felt like a kid again watching Jordan Walker win it in the way he won it. Now, if Walker hits 8 home runs and Schwarber wins it, I would still feel good about it. The ending did help the whole product, no matter what. But I thought top to bottom, even if there wasn't a photo finish, ultimately we fixed a lot of the issues I had with the Home Run Derby. It felt good again.
5: No, yeah. Now, if there was one major change, I don't think we ever do this in Philly again. I think that was it. I think they lost privileges.
4: You thought they were too mean?
5: Philly fans, it's the Home Run Derby. They're out there to have fun. Yeah, you can be competitive, but he silenced their boos. I'm a big fan of a player out there hitting the long ball to silence Philly fans. Go back to Yordan Alvarez, 2022 World Series, Game 6. But it was annoying. It got tiring. And right as it ended, when their guy lost, if you saw Netflix, when that camera zoomed out, it was empty. Fake fans. I would have stayed there just to see Jordan Walker's dad alone was hilarious. He's like, he had a good swing out there just like me. He looked just like me out there. Like, that was awesome. The interviews were great. Ryan Howard was still out there during the interview, takes off his chain and gives it to Jordan Walker. But of course, Philly fans are, you know, they probably at the live casino at that point. So
4: I do like the casino in Philly. I have been there a couple times.
5: Yeah, I have too. It's a great place to sober up.
4: Yeah, don't rat on the casino in Philly because it's a good spot.
5: No, I'm just saying that's where they're at. But yeah, I'm tired of the booze. The announcers kept calling it Philly love, but it's known that Philly fans, and if you're from Philly, you can call in and make your case on why y'all are the best, like you know you normally do. But I'm just tired of it. I'm shocked they didn't throw bottles at their own players. I'm shocked they didn't throw bottles at Bryce Harper for not advancing. Okay, that's what I'm shocked about. That,
4: like Cambodia, that one time to that one soccer player.
5: I mean, Philly's known for that too.
4: Wasn't it Cambodia with the soccer player? Colombia. It's Colombia, one of those nations.
5: Where Colombia, where they didn't throw a bottle at him, but they
6: pew pewed him.
4: Yeah,
5: that's Colombia.
4: It's Colombia. And they did not like when he scored an own goal. They did not like that.
5: Well, you know, some important people lost a lot of money.
4: And then the guy this year for Colombia, for context, there was a Colombian football player, and by football I mean soccer, but Colombia, it's soccer. And he scored an own goal against the U.S. in the World Cup, what, 30 years ago? Maybe 94?
5: Yeah,
4: 94 maybe. And when he got back to his home country, they, let's just say...
5: Pew, pew.
4: It's Tuesday. We're going to play Dead or Alive later in the show. You can put two and two together there. This year, Colombian player had an opportunity. I don't remember if it was a penalty or something pretty dramatic where he lost the match for his team and got his country knocked out of the World Cup, and he has now gone missing. Didn't take the team plane back to Colombia.
5: I wouldn't either.
4: I'd witness protection. Someone protect me. Save me. And that's what he did. That is the Philly fans don't go that far. They're not quite Colombian football fans, but Philly fans are pretty aggressive. They were booing everyone last night. I won't know. They didn't know. I still think the coolest part of all of this is Jordan Walker made more money in one night than he will make in his contract this year.
5: He's younger than you and I, by the way. All of us.
4: Pretty awesome.
5: All of us.
4: And the way he's jumped onto the scene in Major League Baseball over the last, 3 years? Hold on a minute. Four years. Over the last 4 years, playing for the St. Louis Cardinals. And since he was 20 years old, 19, 20 years old, and now he's at the top of the Home Run Derby. It is something like this that gives a guy like this a name in sports. Like, you kind of need that defining moment, and the Cardinals haven't been good enough at actual baseball that now people know the name Jordan Walker. And it reminds me a bit of like the Denny Advia moment where the Portland Trailblazers start winning in the postseason of the NBA. People are like, oh, yeah, Denny Advia, the gun guy, but he's good at basketball. And now Denny Advia gets to create. The more you have these moments, either postseason or big, like, career-defining, that's why I think that Jordan Walker did it last night. They say Jordan Walker can officially be a name in Major League Baseball, yay or nay?
5: Oh, 1,000%. 1,000%. And he's going to put the Cardinals on the board. They're ahead of schedule. I mean, they kind of died off since their beginning of the season. But they're going to be a good team. They have such a young core, and I think he's going to lead that young core to be very successful in years to come. I know Danny Wexelman has been on this show, sideline reporter for the St. Louis Cardinals and MLB Network Radio, and she's kind of said that. He is amazing. She has sung his praises, and I agree. Like, Jordan Walker is a force to be reckoned with. 6'6", by the way. Big guy up there swinging.
4: Yeah, he's a big dude. 6'6", 250. And then Barry Bonds looks you in the eyes afterwards and says, that's the greatest home run derby I've ever seen in my life. That's pretty awesome, man. Can't beat that with a stick. The All-Star Game takes place tonight in Philadelphia. Let's give you a little preview and a rundown here. It is in Philadelphia strategically, by the way. And Addy's kind of on point here to say that Philly fans went too far last night. And this event's supposed to be the fun, like, oh, it's for the kids. And booing every player that went out there, including Jordan Walker. Incredible story. Wins a lot of money. 24 years old. That's a bit too crass. But it's Philly fans. Come on. And the strategic aspect of having it in Philadelphia is kind of this birthplace of a nation. Like, the United States all comes down to the Liberty Bell, right? You tie that to the 250th anniversary of the United States of America, these celebrations, the country having a birthday, that Philadelphia gets to be the center of the baseball world for a week, where the best players in Major League Baseball converge on one town. And you get Kevin McGonigal and Travis Bozzana. You get some of the younger players who have been stars from either the college game or into Major League Baseball and taking over baseball. Of the 25 on both teams, 11 players under the age of 25, for each of these rosters, I should say. 11 players under the age of 25. 26 first-time All-Stars in the game this year. There's that alongside the Philly booing Bryce Harper and Kyle Schwarber. We love those two guys. We hate the rest of you. The emotional return of Mike Trout. Trout, his 12th All-Star appearance. Like, we fixed the home run derby last night, and now the All-Star game tonight, you're going to see your favorite baseball players and a lot of the new names you may not know. If you're jumping back into baseball because you thought, wow, that Dodgers and Blue Jays World Series was awesome, which is probably where a good portion of people are coming into this event. They're thinking, you know, I'm finally back around on baseball. Is it still kind of tough to watch at times because I can't find it? Yeah, there are the blackout areas, and one team is FanDuel, and one team is on their own local network, and one team has this rights package, and one team's Fox Sports, and it can be confusing. But I think Major League Baseball is putting in a full effort to work on those things. And a piece of why is because of this collective bargaining agreement that's coming up. And that collective bargaining agreement, by the way, is the owners, the players coming together and deciding the future of Major League Baseball. That's the big issue here, is money. Will there be a salary cap? And players talked the All-Star break. ESPN reported on it last night into this morning. Players talked the All-Star break about how they can't have a salary cap. They'll deny it. There's no way. The owners still want a salary cap so that the Marlins and the Dodgers don't have a $300 million spending gap. And in all of that wrapped together, Major League Baseball has decided, hey, while that's the big hot-button topic, the CBA, what if we fix some of the smaller issues? What if we made the game more conducive for the fans? And you saw that the last couple of World Series. You saw that with yesterday's home run derby. You'll see that again with the All-Star game today. And in baseball, and A.J. Ramos said this in the show yesterday, former MLB player, an All-Star with the Miami Marlins, he said, in the All-Star game, you can't fake it. Pitchers are throwing. Like, they've ramped up in the bullpen. They're coming into the game and not throwing 5 miles an hour softer just to piddle around. Dudes are swinging the bat. Dudes are hitting. You can't fake baseball. You can't, like, halfway it out there. You're playing baseball. You want to strike the guy out. You want to hit ball far. That's the Major League Baseball All-Star game. And that'll be the case tonight with guys like Justin Verlander, the Legends pick of the AL roster. The Phillies having 6 All-Star selections. A rookie class of guys who are making their All-Star debuts, like McGonigal. A game that is off the back of an incredible World Baseball Classic where guys from Japan or Australia who are dominating the game now will be stars internationally tonight for a contest like this. And sure, oh no, we won't have Shohei Ohtani for knee discomfort or Aaron Judge. But it opens the door of opportunity for guys like Jordan Walker to rise to the top of this event, and ultimately put his name further on the map in Major League Baseball. When we come back, we'll give you our biggest losers of the day, and somehow, the All-Star game is not one of them. Welcome to the show, kids. It's Westwood One Sports, the Westwood One Sports app. Addy Bates produces, Laura Jimenez runs the board. 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

0: The Drake Toll Show. Yeah! Westwood One Sports, the Westwood One Sports app. On the, and I know, like I have promised you, I won't rank things on this show.
1: Top five old men to get trucked by a buffalo at a national park.
0: And we just rank them over the course of a segment. I'm not a power rankings guy. I'm not a, here's a top five, here's a Mount Rushmore. That just seems cheap to me. Everybody else, you know, just easy, low-hanging fruit. Like, oh, we'll get them to all argue with each other. But in this case, number one worst sports song of all time. Is it Center Field, John Fogerty?
2: Wow.
3: Only rock and roll artist in the Baseball Hall of Fame.
0: John Fogerty is?
3: Yeah, because of that song.
0: In the baseball, wow. That's the bar is so low. The bar is so low.
2: You're such a hater.
0: Because Eddie Vedder's got one that's really good about baseball. Throw him in the Hall of Fame. That's a Cubs song.
3: Yeah, I also don't like some of like the traditional, like, go Cubs, go, or there's Talk in Baseball. There's a lot of baseball songs out there.
0: Modern baseball. I don't think, put me in, coach, I'm ready to play. It's just like John Fogerty's never watched baseball before and decides to write a song about it after going to one ballpark and be like, grass. It just doesn't pan out. Doesn't stand the test of time here. And yes, you can play that. The people, they'll clap. They'll all clap. But what a, just, I'm not, He's begging to be put into the game by the coach. He's ready to play. I'm not about that.
3: Charge.
0: Thank you, Laura. It is the day of the Major League Baseball All-Star Game. Home run derby last night. Jordan Walker wins it. Stunning fashion. Had to hit six home runs in a row to win it against Kyle Schwarber. And he does. FIFA World Cup rolls on today as well. France and Spain at 3 o'clock Eastern time. It's time for our biggest losers of the day. Oh, yeah. Biggest loser number one. Lindsey Graham? Well, not according to me, that is. While eulogizing the South Carolina senator that passed away suddenly from a heart attack over the weekend, while eulogizing him, the president was clear. He was almost the perfect human being, but he did have that one little lapse.
4: Now, he had one bad moment, and that was, you know, the January 6th thing when he stood up. All right, now I've had it. That's it. I can't do it anymore. Then he called me like about 40 minutes later. And he said, did I really say that? I can't believe it. And he took it back. So I give him a 99 instead of a 100. You know, a lot of people were at 100. But he did have that one little moment. And it was sort of funny when he goes, did you see it, by the way? I've had it. Now I've had it. He was just, you know, I was too much for him. He said, this is it. I've had it. I had nothing to do with that, by the way, just so you understand. And people got terribly destroyed because of that, where they did absolutely nothing wrong. And I was very proud to give everybody a pardon. But Lindsey goes up and he goes, now I've had it. That's it. That was his only bad moment. He said, I wish I never said it. But about 45 minutes later, he called. He said, I made a big mistake. What do I do? So I give him a 99.9 instead of 100. You know, it's one of those things.
0: You know, it's one of those things. The leader of the free world, man. It's like a phone call with my granddad. It's just like where I don't say a lot, where I'm doing the dishes and I'm just letting him just kind of go, and he just goes, man. Yep. He was almost perfect, except for that one time, January 6th. It's just a crazy way to start a story. Biggest loser of the day. This 12-year-old in center field at Citizens Bank Park who got booed by 44,000 people.
5: The ball staying short, compact, trying to keep his hands above the ball really, really good. I think that's the first time he kind of like was just late. It wasn't so much he overswung, he was just a little bit late.
0: You can hear the crowd go, wah, boo. I mean, kid's got 70 feet, full sprint, get to a pop fly, center field, can't get there, And the 44,000 max capacity crowd in Philadelphia boos the kid. Addie's already
3: Philly love.
0: Yep,
3: that's
0: there you
3: Philly
0: go.
3: Love.
0: Addie's already not on board with Philadelphia as a host city.
3: No. By the way, America's 250. You know DC's here, right?
0: Yeah. Nats Park's pretty nice too.
3: So.
0: One's the birthplace of a nation, the other was the Hamilton one where he sold it to Jefferson. It's like, do you value the Liberty Bell or the reflecting pool? That's my question.
3: The reflecting pool? Well, they've redone it.
0: Are they draining it still?
3: No.
0: Oh, I thought they were draining it this week to find the 350-foot gash that one guy ripped in it. It's not even cool. It's just the reflecting pool, man. Come on. It's my tax dollars. Biggest loser of the day. Sam Darnold. This is from ESPN Radio. Of course, they're doing a, hear me out,
2: rankings.
0: They're ranking things. Top 10 NFL quarterbacks. Now, this one, they're breaking down. They're saying that this is ranked by anonymous coaches, executives, and scouts. We're ranking more things. Josh Allen at 1, Patrick Mahomes at 2. Matt Stafford at 3, but we can go down the whole list, all the way to Caleb Williams being top 10, with guys like Jared Goff and Justin Herbert. Dan Orlovsky tweets, not having Sam Darnold is the miss. Well, and Jordan Love. Other than that, good on the list, and once again, we'll reiterate, once you get past the top 7 or so quarterbacks, the next 7 to 8 guys are interchangeable depending on their surroundings. Begs the question, biggest loser of the day, didn't get included in the graphic, is Sam Darnold, who just won the Super Bowl, a top 10 quarterback in the league?
3: It seems like a topic. Is this going to be a Mount Rushmore when I'm in England next week?
0: When you're in England next week, it's me and Stu Kovacs smoking cigars and doing the Drake Toll show. We're going to do a lot of Mount Rushmores. We're going to do a lot of power rankings. Top 5. Sam Darnold, 4,300 yards, 35 touchdowns, 12 picks in 2024 for the Vikings. Had another 4,000-yard season last year, 25 touchdowns, 14 interceptions. Top 10 quarterback in the league. He should be, right? He won the Super Bowl, took the Vikings to the offs.
3: I think he's able to capitalize more than some of those other quarterbacks are. Justin Herbert's a good quarterback, but I think what's stopping him from being elite is he just can't get over the hump. Same with Jared Goff. It's been a while now.
0: But his offensive line's terrible. Nobody will let you ever. You can never say anything bad about Justin Herbert. But his offensive line.
3: Oh, no, I'm Justin Herbert. I'm an NFL quarterback. I go home to Madison Beer every night. My life is so hard.
0: Oh, I'm too hot. I'm too cute. I'm Justin Herbert. That's what he sounds like. Sam Darnold, top 10 quarterback? Who's to say? Biggest loser of the day, Lamar Jackson. Ravens quarterback Lamar Jackson, per Ari Miroff, ranked number 69 in the NFL top 100 as voted on by players. He was number 2 last year. Now he's number 69. Again, yes, nice. Did I miss something? Lamar Jackson is one of the best quarterbacks in the National Football League.
3: Not according to the players.
0: Well, they know more than me, don't they?
3: Yeah.
0: They know more than me. I disagree with this. I think that he should have won the MVP over Josh Allen in 2024. Feels pretty cut and dry. Look up the numbers. Look at the stats. Pretty easy there, folks. We'd love to make the MVP this storylines award, which I think is stupid. Oh, I'm so hot. I'm so cute. I'm Josh Allen. They're going to give me the MVP. It's the exact same thing. Biggest winner of the day. This man who be stroking, except this man is Murakami, one of the stars of the 2026 MLB campaign. Here's Pat McAfee and Murakami talking Murakami's favorite music.
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1: McAfee immediately heard, like, oh, damn, he just said stroking. That's a moment.
2: For people who don't know this, they do play that during their batting practice when they hit homers and stuff. So, and he hits a lot of homers.
1: That's so rich. That's why I'm back this year on Major League Baseball in the All-Star break. I've been kind of callous on it ever since, you know, Josh Hamilton didn't win. Everybody's like, oh, that legendary home run derby that Hamilton didn't win, by the way. Like, I've been... Remember that one?
2: Yeah, I do. But Stroken brought you back.
1: He was like, you know what? Major League Baseball is good again. It's good again. Addie Bates produces. Laura Jimenez runs the board. You can call or text the show. 310-840-4910. 310-840-4910. 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

0: 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That's why we're here, to keep you updated on all things Arkansas sports. It's our pleasure to make sure you have the latest on the Hogs. It's our way of saying thanks for all you do. 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

0: Well, good morning, Northwest Arkansas, wherever you are in this great, big, beautiful world of ours. Welcome into the Morning Sports Beat with Levi Peckinpah. I am Eric G., and of course, you on the High Impact Analytics text line at 479-587-9921. We'd love to hear from you today. I would love to hear from you today, especially if you watched the Home Run Derby last night, because apparently it was a classic. The reason I have to say apparently, Levi, is because I didn't watch it. I protested. Maybe I was just afraid to ask my wife for the Netflix password, which was probably more the truth than me protesting, because I'm not a very good protester. I'm like, yeah, I'm going to boycott that restaurant because they took my favorite item off the menu. Okay, well, I'm going to go back because they have about 15 other things that I really like to. And I can only think of one chain restaurant that I would do that to.
1: Really?
0: There's only one. If Cheesecake Factory took off the Bang Bang Shrimp, because that's, I think it's about the only thing I order when I go there.
1: It's they have a menu.
0: They have a menu that's the size of the
1: state of Texas.
0: Yes. Well, I was thinking the Bible, but yeah.
1: And because they would take off shrimp, you'd be like, no, I can't do it.
0: It's the Bang Bang Shrimp that I can only get there. Of course, then I would go back for the litany of cheesecake they had. But no, I just didn't ask my wife for the password last night and wanted to, you know, concentrate on putting the rundown together and watched a little bit of Summer League in the background last night. But I did not watch an amazing Home Run Derby. And I was just going to real quickly ask, because I'm stalling, because the first, be honest too, I'm stalling because the first topic of the day is not a fun one. But I was going to ask, did you watch it last night? Did you enjoy it last night? It ended in a walk-off. Philadelphia fans acted like Philly fans last night and booed the winner and were mad Kyle Schwarber didn't win. But was it at least entertaining?
1: You're not going to like my answer.
0: You didn't watch, did you?
1: No.
0: Wow, and you have Netflix. You have Netflix, and you had a White Sox in this thing, and you still didn't watch. I knew
1: Murakami wasn't going to win because he's been out for a month. I knew he wasn't winning. I was just happy for him. But from the highlights I saw, it looked electric, and congratulations to Jordan Walker for winning. I mean, thank goodness St. Louis has that now positive momentum going for them. But yeah, from everything I've heard, and because I remember I was looking at Jeff Passan because he was saying so many times throughout the week that this was going to be awful, that everything leading up to it, the new setup, it was going to be bad. And then he's like, yeah, never mind. Ignore what I say. This guy's an idiot.
0: Well, what's interesting about the Walker win is he made more in one night than he makes all year long. He only makes $800,000. Only makes
1: $800,000. Well, the thing is, before this, St. Louis, they were wanting him to kind of break out and have like a really big year for like the past three seasons. And he finally is able to do it and is about to bring in the money over in St. Louis. So this is like a cherry on top for him. So congratulations to Jordan Walker. And man, St. Louis, you're going to have to pay a lot of money for him. a lot of money.
0: Well, you got to do better than just winning a home run derby before I'm going to pay you a whole lot
1: of
0: money.
1: So let me re-put in this context. It's the home run derby on top of having his best season and being the best player in St.
0: Well,
1: Louis.
0: And I hope they have to pay a whole lot of money for him. We'll see what happens with Major League Baseball and
1: they might have to pay him in like 2028 whenever they actually play baseball.
0: And the lockout and the salary and the proposed salary cap, which we'll talk more about that coming up at 8:40. But the reason I was stalling today, and I'll be completely honest, I did not want to talk about this, but it's something that I can't ignore, and that is the fact that, you know, you've got all these preseason magazines, and I finally bought my copy of Lindy's the other day. I'll confess I have not cracked it open, but you've got all these preseason magazines that are coming out. Phil Steele's, which is basically become the gold standard of preseason magazines because it is the If you're a gambler, okay, if you like to go on FanDuel and you like to pull up, look, if you like to bet, Phil Still is the book that you need, and it is. It is a book with the most detail about every single team that you can get in one of these magazines, which is hard to do today with as much as rosters change. But he put out his preseason SEC rankings, and it pretty much mirrors what will happen next week when the SEC releases their media poll. He's got Arkansas at 16. He's got them below Kentucky. He's got them below Mississippi State. But what's interesting about this is there's a lot of ties. There's a tie for first between Georgia and Texas, a tie for third between Alabama and Oklahoma, a tie for fifth between A&M and Ole Miss, seventh between LSU and Tennessee, which won't make either one of those fan bases happy. South Carolina and Auburn are tied at 9. Missouri's tied at 11 with Florida, Vandy, and with Florida and Vandy. And then you've got Arkansas all the way down at 16. And let me tell you something. Remember what I just said. It's a lot harder to put these magazines together than it ever has been at any time, because things do change now before these magazines come out. And they're rushed to get to the press. And there always seems to be a roster change. I mean, whether it's something very obvious like Brendan Sorsby, or whether you have a kid enter the portal, even though there is no spring portal, most of them are putting together their rosters during spring, and things change. Plus, with the rosters changing as much as they do during the transfer portal window being open in January, Razorbacks 30-something going out, 40-something coming in. I'm telling you right now, these preseason polls are as meaningless as they have ever been. Because you don't know. No sane individual knows how good any of these teams are going to be in the SEC this year. I mean, oh yeah, you can make a pretty good guess on Texas and Georgia that they're probably going to be the two best teams because they had the least amount of roster movement. Ole Miss, Oklahoma, Alabama, A&M, Tennessee, I don't know how good any of those teams are going to be. Tennessee doesn't have a quarterback. Oklahoma's got John Mateer coming back. Mateer wasn't great last year. Ole Miss, yeah, I think they may have the best quarterback in the SEC. I do think that Trinidad Chambliss is probably better than Arch Manning, and no one's talking about that, but they have a new coach in Pete Golding, so I don't know how good they're going to be. LSU, a lot of roster turnover in Lane Kiffin. And then just go down the list. Kentucky, Arkansas, Auburn, Florida, all with new coaches. South Carolina with a coach on the hot seat. Vanderbilt, no DA. You don't know. And all this is, and this is the worst thing about this, all this is dart to board. That's it. Let's take a dart. Let's throw it at the board. Or let's, better yet, let's put all the SEC teams on a wall. And let's throw a dart and see who we hit 1 through 16, and that'll be the order that we rank the teams. You are probably, if you were to do that today, you are going to be just as accurate as any of these preseason magazines are. I promise you that. So when you see Arkansas at 16 and you're feeling a little bit defeated over it and you're thinking, oh, you know, I got my season tickets. I'll go ahead and go. I at least like tailgating. And, you know, Silverfield's a new coach and maybe something good will come out of it. But I'm not really excited because nobody seems to think we're going to be good. Just remember, these people don't know anything. Just remember, the experts don't know anything anymore. And I'm not trying to take away from them, but all it is at anything, especially with Arkansas, all you're doing is guessing good or bad right now. That's it. It is a guess. 100% guess. And yes, would I love for us to see Arkansas in the top five there with A&M and Ole Miss, or up at seven with LSU and Tennessee? Sure, because that brings more excitement. It's better for our job. I mean, if Levi and I are just being honest, especially if I'm just being honest, it's always better for us when Arkansas does good. It is. You get more excited about it. We get more people listening to the station. Saturdays are a lot more fun to talk about on a pregame show. Like all this stuff is better for us when Arkansas is good. But seeing them ranked where they are right now probably doesn't get you all excited, but for me, it doesn't bother me because I believe that most of these magazines are wrong, not just about Arkansas, but about everybody else in the SEC as well. I'll give you Georgia and Texas. Those are going to be two darn good football teams this year. I don't know how good Alabama, Oklahoma are going to be, Ole Miss, A&M. A&M, I feel pretty good about saying A&M's going to be pretty good. Missouri? I mean, the only thing I really have to go on with Missouri is they've got the best running back in the SEC returning.
1: Mm-hmm.
0: But Austin Simmons is their quarterback. And look, I don't wish any ill will on Austin Simmons, even though he's wearing that god-awful black and gold. Actually, those aren't bad colors. They're really not. I can't say they're bad. Those are my fraternity colors, by the way.
1: Black That's and why you can't gold. Do it.
0: So I can't say they're awful colors. Bad logo, though. When they're not wearing the block M, bad logo. And the fact that they changed their goal, but anyway, I don't wish Austin Simmons any ill will, but I don't. He lost his job to Trinidad Chambliss last year and did not look very good for Ole Miss, so I don't know how anybody can feel good about Missouri, Florida, and Auburn. You're just guessing there, based on their new coaches. Who do I like better, Summerall or Alex Golish?
1: So Eric. This is something that happens every single year with these rankings. What triggered you to be like, all right, to really to start off the show that made you want to go, this is something that bam was hitting you? Was there a certain ranking that just kind of ticked you off? Or
0: no, what got me is what I'm thinking of it. If you want to go larger picture now, and yeah. I had been against this most of my career. I really had, because at one point I was an AP voter, and I wanted to think that the Associated Press poll mattered and I was doing something important because it was taking up a lot of my time, and mm-hmm. You know, I had this voice in college football. I think what gets me now is, one, there's only one ranking that truly matters anymore. It's the college football ranking. It's the CFP ranking.
1: Yeah.
0: I really honestly believe that we need to do away with the preseason coaches poll, the preseason AP poll. I'm not even sure we really need the AP poll or the coaches poll anymore. Again, it's all about the CFP. But even these preseason rankings, I feel stronger now more than ever. Like I've actually been swayed over to this opinion because of the transfer portal. And because we are watching college football has become so transient, and rosters change so much from one year to the next. And I feel like, especially when you get a quarterback out of the transfer portal, a lot of people look at it like it's that big free agent signing. I mean, look at a guy like John Mateer. I was told at SEC Media Days that John Mateer was the second coming. Oh no, he's the real deal. He's really good quarterback.
1: He's all right.
0: He's nothing special.
1: He's like a middle tier.
0: Yeah, that's what he is. And just, I feel more than ever now, the hype has gotten more out of control, but the uncertainty is the thing that's most prevalent. And it just, I'm just like, all right, preseason polls, all this, they don't mean anything. We need to see how these teams are going to do. And right now, we're just guessing. We're not even guessing based off of past performances a lot of time, because we are seeing so much turnover. It's like, well, this quarterback was good here. obviously he's good. I mean, sometimes you can make that assumption. I have no doubt if Brendan Sorsby were to play for Texas Tech, he was going to be just as good as he was at Tennessee. I mean, that's kind of a reasonable assumption to make. But how's the rest of Tech? How much turnover did they have? How do you know how guys are fitting? And coaches don't really let you see much of spring practice, so I don't know. To me, it seems pointless. And I think more than anything for me, and I'm not on, like, look, I don't have agendas. I don't have agendas at all, but because Arkansas fans have been so down, you know, every single one of these publications that you picked up has them ranked so low. If I were just the average fan, yeah, it would be hard for me to get excited about football on this. I'm not just the average fan because I'm nuts. And I love football no matter what. It has nothing to do with my job. It's just like, I'm just nuts. I'm a glutton for punishment. I'm a football junkie, and regardless of whether it's good or bad, I'll watch it. So I think it's more that than anything. And looking at, you know, all these publications, knowing what is going to happen next week at SEC Media Days when that media poll comes out, and that Arkansas is probably going to be last. Looking at this, maybe Kentucky or Mississippi State finish last in that poll, but it's probably going to be Arkansas.
1: And unfortunately, having to deal and wrap your mind around that perception, just because you want it to be different and you're ready to get out of it, until you can actually see some type of action or see something actually press forward, and you have to basically live in the same doom cycle of hearing Arkansas being last, it hurts.
0: Well, and I think, from what I can tell, especially the former players that are in the media, I think they like Ryan Silverfield. I think they're excited about the potential, which is just that, the potential he brings to this job. But I also think the way that they're looking at it is, yes, he brings a lot of potential, and we think he can make Arkansas pretty good, but it's a long road back to where they're from. He's got the hardest job in the SEC as far as a rebuilding project
1: goes.
0: But it's
1: all inadvertently already counting out this roster.
0: Right. And that, look, there is some logic. Yeah, Arkansas does definitely need to rebuild this roster. Okay, nope. I think we all say that. I mean, I think Arkansas's got a tough rebuilding project ahead. It's probably the better way to say it. But this roster might be really good.
1: Right. KJ hasn't taken his full snaps as the true starter yet.
0: No. I mean, we haven't seen, we haven't seen Souls. We haven't seen House. We haven't seen any of these guys on defense. And from what I've seen in spring, again, I don't want to get too overhyped about it, but I just know that this defensive line is going to be better. What I can't sit here and tell you unequivocally is that means that Arkansas wins 6 games or they win 8 games or whatever, even though this defensive line has improved. But I feel like you've got a much better defensive staff than what you did last year, or defensive staff that's focusing more on physicality and the fundamentals than what last year's did. And I don't think last year's defense was complex at all. I should have no idea why guys weren't getting off their blocks and getting to the ball. I mean, something that basic. And this year I've seen at least more of that during spring practice, or I've seen them get the better of the offensive line. And that's great. I need to see what they can do. It all comes down to that Utah game and what they can do there.
1: Yeah, absolutely. And for this team, I'm one of those that I've got some decent judgments about schools and how they're going to do. But whenever we're looking at this and trying to figure out the perception of the program, the unfortunate thing is right now perception is reality. And for this team and for the way everyone thinks about the Arkansas Razorbacks is everyone sees them as a bottom feeder. Eric, the only way to change that is what? We've got just a little bit over... Wait, you've been doing the total. What's the running total of days until football?
0: 53. They've got 53 days. And actually, it's more than that. Add 14 to that.
1: Eric, I can't count this morning. So 67 days.
0: 67 days, because again, the real first game this year is against Utah. And if you go up there and you win that game, even though we don't know how good or bad Utah's going to be, and I know that they've got, by the way, did you see the Big 12's not putting out a poll?
1: Wait, really?
0: Yeah.
1: Smart, actually. Like, that's
0: probably,
1: honestly, not a bad idea.
0: I don't know how good Utah's going to be this year.
1: But guess
0: I mean, if you go up there and you win that game, it's going to get people excited. Now, in the end, it may not turn out to be that big a deal because Utah may suck, but
1: it shifts the program just a little bit forward. And that's what you need, because right now, again, the reality of Arkansas, because it's the perception, is that the Razorbacks are at the bare bottom of the SEC, and the only way to change that is to win. All these preseason polls and all the doubt in Arkansas, Eric, I wish I could be there and say, it's going to change. It's going to get better. The only way it changes is if Ryan Silverfield steps out onto the football field with this team.
0: And wins ball games.
1: And shuts everybody up. That's the only way it changes.
0: And I'm not looking for the perception of Arkansas to change right now. What I am telling people unequivocally is that folks just don't know.
1: Right.
0: And so when you read these magazines, I would take it with the biggest grain of salt that you could possibly find, because when you're just guessing, and that's all it is right now, is a guessing game, somebody's got to be first, somebody's got to be last. Arkansas just happens to be the team that's going to be last right now, but it doesn't, and again, it's not taking credibility away from writers. It's just it's what football is right now.
1: Mm-hmm.
0: And again, with so many rosters changing and so many coaching changes, it's hard to know until you see these guys in action. You're just going off past results that may or may not be accurate.
1: What I'd be doing with all these magazines is I'd be looking through the rosters and be playing my actual game of Who He Play For, brought to you by nobody, because I don't know. You and I, we can go through all these rosters like, he didn't play there last year. I don't know where he was. And it's because there's so much mystery with any of these teams. You're right. It's hard to make any type of judgments. It's just, for everything to change, we have to get out of the echo chamber that is the off season.
0: Well, and think about this for a second, Levi.
1: Yeah.
0: Mike Washington.
1: Yes.
0: Who would have thought a running back from New Mexico State would have as big an impact at Arkansas as he did? The guy was at New Mexico State. He was at Buffalo before that. This guy going to be any good? Yeah, he turns out to be pretty good. But you've got a lot of guys moving up from either the Group of Seven or FCS or whatever, moving into D1 positions or SEC positions.
1: Mm-hmm.
0: Not everybody's going to be Trinidad Chambliss. Not everybody is going to be a Mike Washington. And some guys aren't going to translate from one roster to another because they don't pick up on the system as fast or whatever. So it's so freaking hard to know.
1: Right. And so, like, that's why whenever you're looking at all the preseason stuff, we're seeing some of these publications, they go, oh, yeah, this guy's 1,000% going to translate. It's like, man, I wouldn't put money on that. Like, whenever people are looking at Tennessee and they're talking about, oh, how they'll be pretty decent middle of the pack. It's like, I don't know how the two new quarterbacks that they're trying to break in, all the young guys, are going to be able to actually hold on to and chain down a spot while also going up against the rest of the SEC that's trying to do the same.
0: Well, and if I just listen to Paul Feinbaum, Tennessee fans don't seem real confident about what awaits them this year.
1: Damn,
0: and that is a major issue. Coming up next here on 92.1 The Ticket and the 92.1 The Ticket app here on the Morning Sports Beat. Trevor Brazil.
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0: Listening to the morning sports beat here on 92.1 The Ticket and the 92.1 The Ticket app with Levi Peckinpah. I am Eric G. You can also participate in the morning sports beat, and we would love for you to participate in the morning sports beat at 479-587-9921. That's 479-587-9921. Whether it's calling in to voice your displeasure with all the preseason magazines who've got Arkansas picked last, or maybe you want to shed a little light on the Home Run Derby last night if you actually watched it. Neither one of us did. I didn't watch it because I don't have Netflix. just making it, it's not that, like, I heard, like yesterday, it's like our job's getting harder to do, because we have to have all these streaming services. No, it's not getting harder. It's just getting more expensive.
1: Correct.
0: Because you have to have all these streaming services. And I can remember at my last place, I was telling my co-host, it's like, yeah, I would love to watch this. It was a game that was on, but I don't have NFL Network because my streaming service doesn't have it. And a guy texts the station's like, can't believe a sports talk show host doesn't have the NFL Network. And I said, well, hey, you know, anytime you want to pay for it, because I was not making just a whole lot of money at this place at all. And I said, anytime you want to pay, and cover my NFL Network, yeah, well, it's not my job to cover your. It's like, well, what? Like, am I just supposed to, like, am I just supposed to, you know, just magically come up with money between paying rent and, you know, I was paying rent, I was paying a mortgage. Yes, I was paying both. You're paying for food. It's like, where's this extra money supposed to come from? And you're accusing me of not doing my job. So last night for me was kind of a protest vote. It's like, no, I am tired of you putting events like this on streaming services. I know you make more money for MLB, but it's been on ESPN the last few years. They have done a great job with it. It could have been on NBC, who has Sunday Night Baseball right now, which is network television. Heck, it could have been on Fox, who has the game tonight. But no, you put it on Netflix. You had a great event. You did. But I'll admit, a guy like me, it's like, man, I can't keep paying for DirecTV and ESPN Plus and Peacock and HBO and like every other place where you get sports now. I cannot keep paying for that. I mean, something has to sacrifice right now.
1: Completely understand. I didn't watch the Home Run Derby because I was working, and at the same time I was watching Suits. I'm on season 4, baby. This is the off season. Let me enjoy Suits.
0: Wow, really? I'll admit, dude, if I had Netflix, I would have watched last night. If I'd have had Netflix, I would have watched. I totally would have. You've seen Suits.
1: No, I haven't. Like, not all the way through.
0: Really?
1: No.
0: Because when I first met you, you had started on it.
1: Yes, I'd started on it. But the thing is with me is I start and stop series a lot. Just because with what we do, my brain constantly just, like, runs through series like how you would used to do with the contact book where you'd have the little flip-lit booklet. That's how I would do with shows like, oh, let me enjoy a season here, a season here, a season here. Now I'm, like, actually sitting down and watching a whole show.
0: You've got ADHD brain.
1: Probably,
0: yeah. And, hey, We all do to some extent. Okay, congratulations to Trevor Brazil. Remember yesterday when we told you he was basically making a one-year, $1.whatever million contract? Well, the Denver Nuggets have actually invested in him. They give him a four-year deal. He's going to make $9.3 million over that 4 years. The total is $9.3 million. So it's a good contract. It's spread out. The thing I like about it, Levi, is they've invested not just money into Trevin Brazil. They've invested time. And it doesn't look like, based on what I saw, it doesn't look like that the Nuggets gave Trevin Brazil a two-way contract. So he is most likely, unless something goes horribly wrong in training camp this year, he'll be on the NBA roster and won't have to split too much of his time in G League. Now it's just a matter of him being able to stay healthy. And you go back to him having that shoulder strain that kept him out of Sunday's game. You go back to that, well, that may have been a precautionary move from Denver. It's like, we know we're giving him this deal. We're investing in him. Yeah, we don't want him getting banged up. We don't want him getting more banged up in a summer league game. It's all right if you sit out this one. It's not.
1: It's summer league. It's not
0: do or die for your NBA position. There is a game tonight that Denver plays. It's Oklahoma City tonight, which I'll be watching that because I do want to see Trevin Brazil. And look, Oklahoma City's got a big. It's
1: 7-3 a day Mara from Michigan.
0: Yeah, which is 2 inches shorter than Victor Wembanyama. I'm interested to see if Brazil goes against him some. And he has not been, from what I understand, Mara has not been having the greatest of summer leagues. But I am interested to see if Brazil can get in there and bang with him and be a nuisance. I mean, Brazil's not a short guy, 6'11". If he can get in there and bang with him and if he can get physical, but I also don't want to see him hurt himself. I want him healthy going into training camp, which is, think about this. Think about this for a second. NFL training camp starts here next week or the week after that. NBA training camp starts at the end of September. So Trevor Brazil doesn't have that long before training camp starts. And the season cranks up. Literally, it is the fastest of all the training camps leading into the season itself. The NFL seems to drag. NBA seems to go at breakneck pace. It's like on once training camp starts, the next thing you know, you're right into the season. So for Brazil, congratulations. And I love the fact that Denver's committing to him because I do see him as an eventual replacement for Aaron Gordon. That's what I see out of Trevin Brazil.
1: I'm with you there because I think that's what Denver's been trying to do for the past couple of years is find that replacement. Because I think that's what they had Zeke Nnaji there for, was to eventually be a guy that replaces Aaron Gordon. But I don't think Zeke Nnaji wanted to stay around for that. He wanted to go be his own guy and go get contracts elsewhere. So what's the best way to find your eventual replacement? You draft him. And Trevin Brazil does everything that Aaron Gordon does. The only thing that Trevin Brazil probably needs to do is probably pack on a little bit extra weight, and that's really about it. Outside of that, he's going to be a perfect fit for what Denver wants to do and what their plans are for the future.
0: I see him as a guy that's going to get a lot of run. Is going to get a lot of run this year. And the thing I like the way that Denver is set up, because if he is the eventual replacement for Aaron Gordon, he's going to be playing some center and he's going to be playing some power forward, much the way that Aaron Gordon does. And you've got a guy like Nikola Jokic there as well. And I don't know. Look, I can't see Nikola Jokic really mentoring anyone. That's a hard thing to see. He just doesn't look. Nikola Jokic does not look like the warm and fuzzy type to just kind of welcome you into his organization and say, here, let me teach you the ways of the NBA.
1: But if there's a person you want to try to soak up information
0: from, yeah, it is.
1: It is the best big of my generation. Like, that's what Nikola Jokic goes down as, is the best big of my generation.
0: He might be the best big of mine, and I come from the Kareem Shaq Patrick Ewing era, but the thing that he's got over all of them is the ability to stretch the floor. None of those guys could.
1: And facilitate. Like, his facilitate abilities are second to none.
0: No, I take that back. Out of all those guys I just mentioned, I have absolutely no problem saying that if you put Kareem in today's game, he is the guy most likely to adjust to the way today's game is played. Like, I could see him being just as good as, if not better than, Jokic today. Ewing, Shaq.
1: I don't think those guys.
0: No, especially Shaq. Look, dominant, yes. But beyond playing down low, Shaq didn't really offer you all that much.
1: Right, and you need, in this generation, the up-and-down ability where you can truly get speed going, and Shaq would fall very short in that. Whenever I look at a guy like Trevin Brazil, it seems like out of all of the various guys for Arkansas that are now in the NBA, he's a guy that probably has the biggest chance to carve out a decade. Because if he just stays right in the organization and is able to truly carve out a role, I could see him with Denver for the rest of the 2020s going into the 2030s.
0: Easy. He's just got, I mean, the only thing that he's got to do was come in and perform, which is a lot easier said than done. But for him, it's got to mean a heck, for him, it's got to be a really good feeling today when you wake up to know that they invested in you.
1: Right.
0: I mean, look, obviously the money's great. I mean, look, $9 million over 4 years.
1: It's wonderful.
0: We're not sneezing at that, but for an athlete, that is a big sigh of relief to know that they care about you. That they, again, Denver wanted him, and they've shown him twice now. They moved up to get him, and they've rewarded him with a contract before he's even set foot on a true NBA floor.
1: It's all the hard work and all the frustrations that he went through of starting at Missouri and going through Arkansas, all the injuries. Don't forget, like, the frustrating first year it was with Cal, and he didn't find himself until the end of the year. Then the whole transformation of this past season to be a more consistent basketball player, it's the fruits of his labor paying off. And to see that, that's got to be something where I bet you after he signed that, he probably went somewhere and just celebrated or just, like, breathed a breath that he probably hasn't felt in a while of just, I've got the care that I need.
0: Is there anybody in college basketball or anybody in this program you can be happier for than him? And the answer to that is no. I mean, Malik Thomas, yes. And Malik Thomas looks like he's playing with a chip on his shoulder. But
1: more angry for him. Like, because that man looks...
0: They draft me in the first round. Show you.
1: I'm going to make you have to pay $200 million for me. And I also wonder for Trevin Brazil to have more success, is he going to do better knowing that he doesn't have to be a star player for Denver? He just needs to be a role guy.
0: Yeah, no, I think that does help him, because of all of these guys, of all the three of the guys that have been drafted by Arkansas, Acuff with the most pressure because the Kings really are looking at him. He's the face of the organization. He's going to turn things around. He's going to make them relevant again.
1: Promised land, man.
0: That's a lot. For Malik Thomas, it's you're in a situation where you just have to come off the bench, and you have got to help a team that's already really good be better. Now you're, Malik Thomas is under the pressure of helping Cleveland get from contender to actual finals participant. Pressure. I mean, that's why they drafted him. Hey, we think you can help us get to where the Knicks are. That's why we're bringing you in here. You're not the star of the team, but you're going to be one of our key pieces. As for Denver, it's hard to kind of figure out exactly where Denver is, because I would say right now they're the third or fourth best team in the West. It's Oklahoma City, San Antonio, Denver, and Minnesota in some order. And for Brazil, there's no pressure to win a finals on him, and there's no pressure for him to, if Denver gets good, to be the guy that carries them across the finish line. Dude, come in, do your job. Do your job when our big guys are off the floor, but we've got other guys right now that carry us. You just have to keep the ship afloat. Coming up next here on 92.1 The Ticket and the 92.1 The Ticket app, as you are listening to the Morning Sports Beat. I thought the Terry and
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0: He's Levi Peckinpah. I'm Eric G. We call this the Morning Sports Beat, and we'd love for you to participate on the High Impact Analytics text line at 479-587-9921. The 417, I love this text. This is a great way to start the day. Drove halfway to work today, called in, and turned around. Let's have a good... Got halfway to work. I'm not coming in.
1: My man.
0: I'm not coming in. Let's have a good Tuesday. Also, won my day's pay on Jordan Walker winning the Derby last night. So beers and tan lines.
1: Heck yeah.
0: That is it.

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1: That's a long way of saying he allegedly shot somebody during an argument. According to a police report, a man who was hospitalized for a gunshot wound to the back told police that he got into a verbal confrontation at approximately 11 p.m. on July 4th, and then he told police he was shot when he turned to run away after seeing the man had a handgun in his armpit. So Vic was arraigned yesterday. It's continued with a new date. He'll have his bail review today. Bail has been set at $1.5 million. His time at Kansas, nine points, 3.5 rebounds. And he came back for Kansas senior year. Who the hell cares? Big thing is, though, all right, what is a wilder story? Again, you get into a verbal argument with a guy and you allegedly shoot him. I don't know what argument could have gotten so bad that you needed to shoot somebody. Get it? There's a difference between having your life threatened and then shooting someone. This or the Terry and Arnold story where he allegedly got his friends together to kidnap, tie guys up, beat them, and rob them after he mistakenly thought they stole from him.
2: The Terry and Arnold one is still worse.
1: Yeah, I think the Terry and Arnold one does come out on top as well. But hey, Terry and Arnold out on bail, trying out for NFL teams right now.
2: Why would an NFL team want him?
1: He can play.
2: Oh, good for him.
1: He can play, and very few of us have those skills.
2: Good go.
1: I mean, look, Tyreek Hill constantly gets signed.
2: That's fair, but doesn't mean someone else has done something really bad should also get signed.
1: No, but that just tells you what it is. I mean, hey, look, if you possess a certain set of skills, like Liam Neeson, if you're an athlete, go out, commit crimes, because someone will always sign you. That's the lesson I've learned from this.
2: I will find you.
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1: 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That's the High Impact Analytics text line. It's something I just want you to think about. We'll get into more. We're going to kind of spread this out throughout the show, but really dig down at 840. But if there is one sport you could live without for a year, one of your favorite sports, what of your favorite sport could you live without for a year? Of your favorite, think about your favorites. Don't think about like some fringe, something fringe like, oh, I could live without professional and college tennis for a year. Oh, wait, I know that's a sore subject for some people around here, which is one of the reasons why I said it. I could be an a-hole sometimes, but
14: Eric throwing stones at a glass house.
1: What of all the sports, of all your favorite sports, which one could you live without for a year if there was a lockout or if there was a strike? Go ahead and throw college in there. Could you live without college baseball for a year? Could you live without college basketball or college football? Could you live without the NFL or Major League Baseball or the NBA? The reason I ask is because I really honestly think that there is not going to be Major League Baseball in 2027. And if there is, it's going to be a very abbreviated season. Because if the owners are hell-bent on getting a salary cap, you're fighting the strongest union in all of sports, maybe the strongest union in all of America. I mean, I got to get the feeling the Teamsters actually admire the Major League Baseball Players Association because of how often they win against the owners. But I feel like if there's one time that the owners may be united and dug in and ready to break the union, it is now. And that would mean that we would not get baseball in 2027 because I don't think the players are giving up. I don't think the players are going to concede on this issue, at least not concede easily on this issue. So which of those? I mean, if you're an MLB fan, you may have to live without it for a year. But is there another sport you'd rather live without than Major League Baseball?
14: Oh, I know that one off the top of my head.
1: What is it?
14: The NFL. I could do without it.
1: Is that simply because your Cowboys haven't been that good, or are you just not that big at it? Or is the NFL just kind of, is the NFL your Bloody Mary for your college football hangover on Saturday?
14: It's strictly because of the Dallas Cowboys thing.
1: If the Cowboys were good, if the Cowboys were good, would it be MLB because the White Sox were so bad the last couple of years?
14: I can take pain. That's fine. Eric, I love how you put, well, if the Dallas Cowboys are good, that's great. That's what if. That's a what if organization. They're not going to have any more success with Jerry at the helm. There's more of a chance that something very dumb happens than success.
1: For me, it would be Major League Baseball. As big a Yankee fan as I am, I could live without Major League Baseball for a year. NBA, I don't want to live without the NBA for a year professionally. I certainly don't want to live without the NFL. And don't even think about taking away any of the big three college sports, but especially football.
14: I feel like if someone tried to do that for you, you'd be in like a padded room somewhere.
1: Yeah, you take away college football, I would go absolutely ape blank over that. No, I could not live without college football for a year. Major League Baseball? Yeah, I could live without Major League Baseball. Could not live without college football. Couldn't live without college basketball. Actually, you could...
14: Sorry, can't do it.
1: You could take college basketball.
14: Nope.
1: For me.
14: Nope. Yeah, I have a feeling if someone said, Eric, congratulations, no college football for you. You would basically remember when Peter Griffin on Family Guy figured out where he couldn't believe it was not butter, it was actually butter, and he had to go into a padded room. That'd be you.
1: Yeah, that would be me. Yeah, couldn't do it. MLB right now. Yeah, that's the one I could live without. So which of your favorite sports could you live without for a year? NBA, no, especially this year, do not want to live without the NBA because there's so much good going on in that league that's worth watching, whether you're a fan or not. Look, even if you only peek in on the NBA for a few minutes every year, there's a lot worth watching this year, whether it's Victor Wembanyama, whether it's the Knicks or the Thunder or, well, mainly any of these Arkansas guys who are getting the opportunity to actually play this year, contribute some meaningful minutes to the Cleveland Cavaliers, to the Denver Nuggets. That would be Malik Thomas and Trevor Brazil. But then, of course, you've got Darius Acuff and the Sacramento Kings, which I would say that if you ever thought about getting the NBA League Pass, this year might be worth investing in it. Again, it's money. And I know you're going to be more focused on what Arkansas is doing basketball-wise and what's going on college-wise, but on nights when it's dormant, if you can catch a Kings game and you can see Darius Acuff play and see not only how he represents Arkansas, but how his career is just going to take off from now, to me, that's worth the investment. Eric Musselman, former Arkansas Razorbacks coach, current coach at USC, former Sacramento Kings coach, was on a Sacramento radio station the other day, and he was asked about Darius Acuff, and here's what he had to say about the Arkansas guard and how his game translates to the association.
2: Well, you know, I watched so many of the Arkansas games just because, you know, having been there before Coach Cal got there. And, I mean, Acuff is just, I mean, he's such a special, talented player. When you look at, you know, what he does from an offensive standpoint, his ability to create shots when the shot clock is winding down. He's got great creativity off the bounce. You know, defensively, you know, so much was asked of him at Arkansas that I think from a defensive standpoint, you know, he's going to get better. He's going to be able to create steals defensively.
1: So there he is. Now, and remember what Cal said. Cal did not worry about Acuff's deficiencies because he was so good on offense. And I also think Cal was hoping that other guys would pick up the slack. And some did. Look, Billy Richmond picks up the defensive slack for everyone. Trevin Brazil kind of picked up the defensive slack. Arkansas is a hole on defense last year. Well, they were just that. They were a hole on defense last year. He is going to be asked to do more defensively for the Kings than he did than he was here at Arkansas. I think he'll be fine. I mean, it's just what it's going to take, Levi, a lot of reps and a lot of him continuing to work on that part of his game. And the thing that you know about Sacramento, again, when you take a guy first, they're going to be patient with you. They're going to give you opportunities to make your mistakes. And in the NBA, when a guy screws up, usually you don't pull him off the court. You leave him out there to learn. And he's going to have some games where that work really pays off and it shows that he's advancing, and he's going to have others where it looks like he hadn't learned a thing.
14: Mm-hmm.
1: And a lot of it just depends on who he's playing, whether they're back-to-back games. There's a lot there, but honestly, I think he'll be a much better defensive player in the NBA. And a lot of it is it's the repetition – because you play so many games,
14: mm-hmm.
1: and your life is just basketball. There's no going to class. There's no having to worry about any of that crap. You've actually just got to worry about basketball. So I see him getting tremendously better on that end.
14: I don't know. Jimmy7652 on Twitter, who's barely watched any basketball, thinks that Darius Acuff's going to be a bad player. I mean, for Acuff, he's going to change. I mean, that's the thing. I've seen so many people go online. Weirdly enough, there's a lot of hate for Darius Acuff for just going to the Kings and trying to be a point guard. But I don't think people realize for a guy like Darius Acuff, with what he was asked to do in Arkansas and everything that everything mapped out in the SEC, it's going to be a whole lot different whenever it comes to the Sacramento Kings. It's apples to oranges. He's going to have to still be the guy, but there's going to be such a bigger demand from him that they need from him. A bigger role. And the thing is, eventually, I assume the organization will try to help mold the team and get different teammates around him so that way you can get the best out of Darius Acuff. But for this first year, there's going to be a lot of licks. There's going to be a lot of moments where he probably gets his teeth handed to him, if not already has probably had his welcome to the NBA moment within his first couple days in the summer league.
1: Well, I mean, part of it is because I think people are going to look at him. They want him to be Kyrie. They want him to be Allen Iverson. They want him to be Russell Westbrook.
14: Gotten all these comparisons to him.
1: Yeah, well, and essentially what they want him to be is, yes, we want you to handle the ball. We also want you to be the number one option as far as scoring goes, and we want you to be a lockdown defender. Oh, by the way, you need to be averaging somewhere between 10 to 12 points a night and somewhere between 8 and 9 assists. But we'd really like that 8 and 9 assists to increase to somewhere around, I don't know, 15-20 by mid-season.
14: We just want you to average a triple-double.
1: Yeah,
14: that's essentially
1: what they want. Look, we want
14: 70 points, 20 rebounds.
1: We want to see you get to the rim, and we want to see you get to the rim and score. We want to see you get to the rim and go to the free throw line. Oh, we also want to see you get to the rim, but also make sure that you kick it out to the wide open guy in the corner for the three. And there are going to be times that he does things that score and turn out positive for Sacramento that people are going to criticize because he didn't do something that they want him to do. And I get the feeling that, one, because Sacramento, of all, look, of all the guys that were drafted from Arkansas, he got the worst. He got the worst team. I mean, there's a reason Sacramento was able to get him at number seven, because they weren't any good last year. So he's on the worst team. He's in an organization that, as Levi has pointed out several times, is just notoriously bad at decision making, notoriously bad at team building.
14: The deck is stacked against Darius Aker.
1: And their fans know it. So he's kind of, it's one against five as far as they're concerned. So he's going to be Mr. Everything. He's going to be under such a huge microscope that he's not really going to be able to hide out maybe as much as I thought he was going to be able to hide out because he was in Sacramento.
14: I think also you have to look at the draft class that he's in and what happened in 5, 6, and 7, where guards were taken and ripped off the board, where a lot of people are going to be comparing Keaton Wagler, Mikael Brown Jr., and Darius Acuff their whole careers. And now because Malik Thomas is going off in the summer league, they're going to be bringing up, well, are we going to be comparing Darius Acuff and Malik Thomas now? Because with those guys playing with each other in college and Malik Thomas really striking things off the rip in Cleveland, what about the guy who was number two to Darius Acuff?
1: That's all those will come up. He has the unenviable position of having to try and drown out all that noise. And going back to what I said originally, Sacramento's a good market for him to play in. Look, you're going to have fans are going to be fans. And there will probably be, I would say, more talk show hosts than columnists that may be more critical of him. The beat writers who understand the game and that have been following this team for a while and know basketball and get how rookies will roller coaster along with the season are going to be more understanding of him and not going to be as critical. He just has to drown out the noise, and that is so hard to do compared to 30 years ago. And 30 years ago, you're talking about that's when sports talk radio started to crest and you started to see more of the opinion media really take off.
14: Mm-hmm.
1: Okay? But I could turn off TV. I could not read the paper. I could not listen to the radio. Now, because everything is right there at your fingertips on your phone, and it's social, it's not just radio and television, it's social media, it's YouTube, it's content creators, it's TikTok, which, does TikTok count as social media?
14: Yes, it does.
1: I guess it does. I would say of all the platforms, it's by far and away my favorite. I love TikTok. Twitter, X, find it kind of boring now. TikTok I love because it has the most creativity, but you can't get away from it.
14: Right.
1: Somebody's always going to be chirping in your ear.
14: Well, then again, for the perspective of like a Darius Acuff, you could have a bad game and you look in your DMs and there's death threats of,
1: yeah,
14: like, hey, why didn't you perform like this? I lost thousands of dollars betting on you. And it's like, man, Darius Acuff is not supposed to control your gambling habits and not supposed to control if you bet on X, Y, and Z. He's just supposed to go out there and play ball.
1: And it's going to be up to the organization to protect him. They're going to have to protect him from all the noise. And you're just going to, and Doug Christie and his staff are going to have to they're going to have to mold him. I believe that, look, the guy learned, the thing that Darius Acuff has going for him is, one, people are going to get to see his toughness. This is a guy that it's very hard to keep off the court. This is a guy that, for all intents and purposes, doesn't seem to get too down on himself. But I don't know that he's ever faced any pressure like he's facing now at any point in his life. Even here, he didn't have the pressure that he's going to have in Sacramento. Because here, college is just a different atmosphere. It's not that fans can't get down on you and won't get down on you if you're not performing. They get mad at you and the coach for not coming through. But we were all so impressed with him that Darius could do no wrong. Now you're drafted and millions of dollars are being committed to you. And so it's an arms folded, well, show me what you got kind of attitude. But I also think that there are a lot of Kings fans that are embracing him because they do see him as the future. It's
14: right, and he's been stamped out of everybody in the draft, a person that's supposed to be a franchise player, that he's supposed to be the guy that leads Sacramento to the promised land. So if it's anything short of that, criticism. If it's anything short of that, then people are going to be dogging him for a while. So he's got a huge mountain to climb.
1: But he's capable of it.
14: Yeah.
1: And he's got the right mentality for it. And he'll be fine.
14: Yeah.
1: I mean, he may not win Rookie of the Year this year. I mean, look, if we're just simply going off Summer League right now, Malik Thomas has got a better shot of winning Rookie of the Year than Darius Acuff does. But it's Summer League, for crying out loud. Don't get too excited or down based on what guys are doing or not doing in Summer League. That seems like that always seems to be the worst thing you can do. Because I never remember watching a player in Summer League saying to myself, well, I knew back in Summer League that this guy was going to be great.
14: I said that one time.
1: About who?
14: Kyle Kuzma. Whenever I watched his summer league with Lonzo Ball, whenever it was their rookie year, I was like, oh yeah, these guys are going to be great. Nope. Still makes me angry that one time I went to go watch the Los Angeles Lakers. I don't think they were the Chesapeake anymore. I think they were the Paycom. But it was whenever he was with the Lakers with LeBron, and I was like, oh, we're going to go get to see LeBron. Yeah. LeBron was out, and I watched Kyle Kuzma drop 37. That hurt my heart.
1: Well, what bothered me about a couple of times I've seen Kuzma play in Chesapeake or Paycom or whatever, is there were enough Laker fans there when he scored. You heard the goose. It's just, like, oh golly, are we gonna be one of those places that has to make sure that Laker fans don't get
14: you? Just want to just like throw a drink at somebody, but. The thing is, whenever it's a guy like Darius Acuff, he's going to take time to figure it out. And as long as Sacramento is actually willing to like shepherd it together and push him down the right path, it'll work out. It's just not only does Darius Acuff have to continue to level himself up, but the organization around him has to make sure that they hold up their end of the bargain.
1: Now, look, I have all the faith in the world in Darius Acuff, and I honestly believe that by the end of the year, he will be one of these guys we are talking about rookie of the year. I really do. Summer League's been a little rough. So what? Imagine the guy's tired. He had to carry Arkansas on his shoulders all year long, and he hasn't had much rest. No, Malik Thomas is walking into a much different situation. Coming up next, will the Razorbacks offense be good enough to dig itself out of holes this year?
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1: 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And of course, you at 479-587-9921. That is the High Impact Analytics text line. Making it another good Tuesday for you. I'm going to do my best to make it a better Tuesday for you. We talked earlier, at 6 o'clock today. If you want to listen to this when we get the podcast posted, you can go back to 6 o'clock. Phil Steele picked the Razorbacks last in the SEC this year. I would imagine every preseason publication's probably doing the same. It's probably what's going to happen with the media. And I want to be adamant at this. We're like Sergeant Schultz, if you get that reference. Okay, as a kid growing up, I always watched Hogan's Heroes and reruns. Sergeant Schultz, I know nothing. That's the media right now. They don't know anything. Yeah, you can probably surmise that Georgia and Texas are going to be really good, but everybody after that in the SEC is a huge question mark. And preseason polls have become the most pointless preseason poll. The preseason polls are the most pointless they have ever been because there's just way too much movement in college football right now for anyone to really know anything. And coaches don't let you watch enough of spring practice for anybody to get a good feel of the teams that they're covering. So everything is just a guess, especially when you don't cover that team. Like, I've got a better idea of what's going to happen at Arkansas than I do at Tennessee this year. And one thing I can tell you about this team, about the Razorbacks, that I probably feel more confident in than I have, especially in these past 2 years, Levi, is that as an offense, they can dig themselves out of holes this year. That in the last couple of seasons, once Arkansas got down, I was always worried about them being able to come back. I was always worried about them possibly turning the ball over. And that's something that I hope they don't do this year, is turn the ball over. But when you look at the group, especially of receivers that they have, and I've been pretty adamant about saying is, look, there's not a Larry Fitzgerald on this team, okay? Like, you don't have that guy, but you got a lot of guys about the same caliber, a lot of guys that can make plays on this team. You know, whether it's C.J. Brown, whether it's Ismael Cece, whether it's Hawkins. I mean, I can just throw name after name out there. And what I think that gives you, and not that we want to see the scenario a lot, but when you're in a 3rd and 5 or more, you're in a 2nd and 5 or more, is that Arkansas still has the ability to stretch the field and get that first down in a long yardage situation. The biggest concern that I have, more than the turnover, is that when you get in an obvious passing down situation like 3rd and long, Levi, is what I'm expecting is the both tackles to be challenged at that point. Like, I'm gonna overload. I'm gonna change the math, as they say. I'm gonna bring more guys than you can block. I'm going to do my best to get to the quarterback. I'm going to do my best to rattle KJ Jackson and not allow him to throw. If the offensive line can hold up their end of the bargain, maybe you max protect, you put in an extra back, whatever, to get one of those guys coming off the edge or one of those guys coming up the middle, I have no doubt that KJ Jackson's a good enough quarterback and these receivers are good enough to extend drives. So if you're down by 7, if you're down by 10 or 14, I don't necessarily see this team as being out of games. You're gonna need to rely on the defense to get a stop, but I could easily see a 14-point lead getting cut to one possession, a 7-point game, with as good as this receiving core is this year. And then then obviously it goes back on the defense to get a stop, and then the offense could tie it up. I don't know how many points this offense is going to average per game at this point. I don't even want to venture a guess as to how many points they're going to average. I just know that they look to be much better personnel-wise than what we've seen over the last couple of years. There's maybe not a single great player on this offense, but there are enough good players on this offense that it shouldn't at any point in the season become stagnant.
14: I'm with you there. Mainly that the thing you have to think about is the floor of this team.
1: It's a good question.
14: Compared to, I just said the floor of this team. I mean, I'd have my best. But the floor of this team, compare that to what's happened the past 2 years with Sam Pittman. I personally think the floor of this squad is better than the floor of those two teams.
1: Interesting. I don't know why. Like, I hate saying this, but my best answer I can give you on anything is it's, I don't know. I don't know what the floor is. I do know that much like, well, okay, Bobby always talked about wanting to be balanced. I think this team really does want to be balanced.
14: Oh, absolutely.
1: And go ahead.
14: Well, the floor, what I meant by as well is, I'm not just talking record-wise, because if we're talking record, I mean, that could be all over the place. For me, it's talent level. Because I think the floor, talent-wise, everywhere across the line, is better on this team than was last year and even the year before. Because I think that this, with the talent that you have and with the coaches that you have, I think the floor is better because I believe the coaches will utilize the talent to a better ability than what Bobby Petrino ever did.
1: Let's hear from offensive coordinator Tim Kramsey right now. This is him on how the horizontal game can really open things up for the Razorbacks.
3: A lot of things go into it. I could talk for hours as to the philosophy of that, but you know, I tell them, and you know, this is a fact finding spring. So you know, one of the philosophies in the offense is to put your top players in open space. Okay, 13 practices ago, I couldn't tell you who our top players were. So our job is to put them in open space and see if they can make what they can do with the ball at that point. You know, I don't care what goes on. We're going to play against some good defensive lines. We're going to play against some good pass rush guys. We're going to play against some defensive coordinators. I don't care what level or conference you're in. Defenses are going to pressure. They're going to bring blitzes. Okay, a couple of things that slow down rushes and slow down blitzes is a good screen game. Okay, having the ability to get Sutton Smith and getting Braylon and getting Cam in open space, you know, getting Ish and getting Jamari in open space, getting Chris in open space is the screen game. Getting our tight ends in open space is the screen game. So that's something we really focused on this spring. Something I've always been focused on in the system that we run. So yes, that is a big part of it, and we can put guys in open space and let them go to work.
1: He's really looking for yards after the catch. And I like that because if you think about what we just said, if I'm especially third and long, second and long, and I really want to test how good that offensive line is, I'm bringing more than you can block. But if I can get the ball out of KJ's hands quick to one of these running backs or one of these receivers, if I can just get the ball out of his hands while everybody's coming up field, that leaves a lot of wide open space for whoever catches the ball to go out and make a play and get a big gain. And that's what I think you'll see as opposed to the last couple of years is this is probably going to be a much quicker passing game than what it was under Bobby Petrino. And I don't think you'll see KJ dance around in the pocket for hours on end Just waiting for someone to get open. 10 seconds, 20 seconds, 30. It's like, dude, at some point you got to throw the ball. You have asked way too much of that offensive line. I don't see KJ being that guy. But also, and he didn't say it there, I do think they can stretch the field.
14: Mm-hmm.
1: I do think that there are a lot of chunk plays in that Arkansas offense that they have where, again, if the defense starts slow or even the offense starts slow, there is that ability to get you right back in this game that I'm not really sure they had the last couple of years, because it seems like once they got down, that's when you saw the mistakes being made, because it was the, oh, crap, here we go again attitude that they had.
14: Is once it was down and out, everyone, the fire alarms went off and everybody panicked. This team, just off the rip of the makeup that you have, I just don't see that here. And I think it goes all the way back to quarterback, because Talen Green constantly pulled that fire alarm and panicked. From what we saw from KJ last year, from what little sample size we got, that just seems like a guy who does not get phased by a lot of scenarios compared to Talen getting phased by everything.
1: I think KJ's got a much different mentality than a guy like Talen Green did. I also think that, you know, these guys again, they came in with a clean slate looking at the players they had and didn't look at it as, okay, what can't these guys do? It's what can they do. And the best thing about this coaching change is it gave everybody an opportunity to start over.
14: Mm-hmm.
1: That's why I think Braylon Russell stuck around, but B, why I also think he'll have a much better year this year. I think Braylon Russell will have a big season. Now, what that means, not necessarily that he'll be a 1,000-yard rusher, but if he can get you 600-plus, it's a pretty good year for him. And 600-plus will be a really good year because he's going to fight to get carries with Sutton Smith and Cam Settles.
14: Well, and think about the way you've looked at it. It's the way that the coaching staff looks at it compared to the rest of the nation. Everyone sees Arkansas as, again, oh, they're going to be the bottom of the SEC. They're not going to be worth their stars, whatever. While, again, for Arkansas, it's for the people that are in the know and that are inside that locker room, they're like, no, there's a chance to get everything turned around. It's just we have to continue to put in the work, go at the grind, and really put everything to the test so that way we can figure out who we are and not worry about skeptics.
1: Now, if you're looking at one guy that has that one guy that you think, again, we were talking about this yesterday, you know, guys that we're not talking about enough. I mean, you can come up with a handful of them, but Levi, I think there's so many guys on this offense that you can utilize in so many different ways that as an offensive coordinator, I'd feel like it's a treasure trove. Now, granted, I'd probably like to have a better level of player than what I have now.
14: Mm-hmm.
1: I don't think there's any question about that. But I'm good enough to do, but if I'm a good enough coach, I've got good enough players that we can do something with. There's really not, I don't want to sit here and tell you that there's not an excuse for Arkansas being below 500 this year, because they very easily could be. But it just feels like with the talent level that they have on this, they ought to be better than what they were the last couple of years. Whatever that means. And that's the hardest thing to figure out. What is it? What does it mean? Yeah. And it's a question that nobody can answer. 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
9: I'm feeling lucky to have my college-age kids home with me for a few weeks this summer. And one of the things I know we're going to be talking about, AI. I've started to use it more often at the hospital to get fresh takes on patient problems that I'm trying to solve. And for my girls, well, I know that they are navigating college now with these new powerful tools. Something, frankly, that you and I couldn't have even imagined when we were in school. But while it may be tempting to outsource your studying and your work to these large language models, I beg you not to. And that's because AI chatbots tend to reproduce what researchers call weird viewpoints. That's an acronym: Western, Educated, Industrialized, Rich, and Democratic. Look, AI isn't going away, and admittedly, it can be a really powerful tool, but you don't want it doing your thinking for you. I'm Dr. Sanjay Gupta, helping you live a better life.
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1: Thank you for joining us on the morning Sports Beat with Levi Peckinpah. I am Eric G. Our text line number, the High Impact Analytics text line, is 479-587-9921. Levi, I know you're not a parrot. I know you don't have any desire to be a parrot anytime soon, but I'm going to ask you to play one on radio right now and advise Matt Poniatowski, who you've never heard of, although you should have, 18-year-old Kentucky commit. He is going to be a Kentucky quarterback this year if he chooses to go to the University of Kentucky. He was also drafted this past weekend in the MLB draft by the Cincinnati Reds.
14: What round?
1: He went 542nd overall. Here's the deal. Here's what makes this interesting. One, he's probably going to make more money in NIL than he would his signing bonus for the Reds. Two, Kentucky's already said they're willing to let him play football and baseball. Three, he skipped spring workout this year for Kentucky so that he could play high school baseball and chase a state championship with his team in Ohio. He is probably going to be somewhere between third and fourth on the depth chart for Kentucky this season, but might get an opportunity to play baseball, and certainly NIL-wise would be much better off than he would going. But again, it is his than going to play for the Reds. But again, it is his dream to play Major League Baseball, and his fastball tops out about 90, 92 right now, which I think is great speed for college. Not so sure that that's, I mean, he's going to have to get his velocity up to break into the majors. You're advising him. You're his dad. What would you tell him?
14: You're going to Kentucky, and if you think you're going to the draft, yeah, I'm going to smack you on the head. No, that's not happening.
1: It's tough.
14: You're not going,
1: but
14: to
1: it's fair.
14: Because the thing is, that's a demeaning pick to me. To go that low whenever you're that young, go to Kentucky. Learn more about yourself either as a quarterback or as a baseball player or both, then get time in Kentucky system, or if you transfer out, wherever after the first year of Kentucky. It makes no sense to go that low in the MLB. Yes, if the dream is to go to the MLB, that's wonderful. You need to do that while you're actually getting paid something that's not crumbs, because that's what you'll get paid by going that low in the draft is crumbs.
1: What I would tell him is, look, if Major League Baseball is your dream, one, I understand NIL money is going to be better in football than it is baseball, but why are we even flirting with football? Why don't we just go play baseball somewhere? If there's a scholarship to pick up anywhere college wise to go play baseball, I mean, especially if you could go play at Kentucky, that seems to be your best option. Let's go devote all our time to baseball. Let's go play college and let's play 3 years college and see if we can improve that draft status. I think I'm surprised for a kid that wants to play MLB, if that's his goal, why even worry about playing college football other than for a check when most of your time is probably better off?
14: The college football thing is very shocking.
1: Working on your baseball skills. Well, I mean, he is one of the top recruits, and he got a lot of looks out of the Elite 11. The other way I might advise him is, hey, let's not be so quick to decide which sport we want to play professionally if we have that opportunity. Because the one thing I will say about baseball is, yeah, your career is going to be longer in baseball than it will football. It should be longer in baseball than it will football. But, do you like riding on buses? Do you like playing in small towns?

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1: Overall player, then come back to the draft whenever you're good and ready and make money. I mean, because think about it. If you get your 3 years, whether it is at Kentucky or he transfers out somewhere else, I mean, he's going to have experience to where we're probably talking about him like, just guessing, like fourth, fifth round probably.
2: Yeah, and here's the thing. He's a two-way player. Not only does his fastball get up in the 90s, but he had 462. Had 462 and 37 and had 37 runs batted in.
1: Yeah,
2: in high school.
1: Why are you thinking of, don't go to the MLB, kid?
2: I like the 462. I'm not sure that, I mean, four home runs and 37 ribbies. It didn't show just a whole lot of power, but again, I don't know how many games you're playing in high school. Maybe that 37 ribbies is a lot, but I would think that, yeah, you're much better off going to college if you're him.
1: Well, the thing is also there's a chance that in high school, because there's some places that really get deep into the weight room stuff, but he may not even know much about that. So you get him on a true fitness plan and a true weight plan for college. Get the building blocks to build yourself out to be a better athlete. Don't go to the MLB.
2: And you look, you're talking about a football program that just hired a new coach, but even prior to that, with Mark Stoops, had some success.
1: Yes.
2: Kentucky's had some success at football. And at baseball, they've been better over these last couple of years. Much worse places to end up than Kentucky.
1: Exactly. So you actually, for him, so that way he can truly develop himself and figure out himself as a person, if you go to the MLB, it feels like that's stunning yourself. You can't do that. You go to college, you go to Kentucky, and get all of the bare-bone basics so that way you can build on yourself as a player and build out over the next 3 years.
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0: The Ticket and the 92.1 The Ticket app. Levi Peckinpah, Eric G., and of course, you on the High Impact Analytics text line at 479-587-9921. That's 479-587-9921 as we discuss all things hogs. And Levi, stop me if you've heard this before. Cal's in on another five-star guard.
1: Am I supposed to be shocked?
0: Look, I like this guy if for no other reason. He's got a great name. King Gibson. K-I-N-G Gibson.
1: Hey, yay.
0: Yes. I mean, think about all the cool things you could do. Look, if you have, again, this is when we get to talk to John Williams. It's like, look, if we get a guy named King, you got to have the king in his court, like the Aaron Judge does. I mean, you got all sorts of things you can do. It can't just be wearing the Burger King crowns. I mean, as I know that that's simple, but that's been done before. If you get a guy named King Gibson, you got to do more than that.
1: Because he is true royalty.
0: Yes, absolutely. There you go. Let him wear a robe during warm-ups. Let him come out like a professional wrestler when he's introduced in the lineups. Let him come out like Ric Flair in some very garish type robes.
1: Just imagine him in just a big razorback robe where he just comes out and like he's the last one. So introducing at point guard, your true king, King Gibson.
0: If Arkansas wins and he has a big game when he has to get interviewed during the post game, he gets to sit on a throne.
1: It's just they pull a random throne out from like the back room. It's like, where'd that throne come from?
0: And he has a scepter and he points to all of us as if, look, you are my loyal subjects. And hey, if you perform well, we will be your loyal subjects. Now, Arkansas is facing some pretty stiff competition. Look, UConn, Louisville, Alabama, all in on this kid. He's out of Spire Academy in Geneva, Ohio, 6'4", 185 pounds. Here's the interesting thing about all this to me, okay, is that right now John Calipari only has one commit for the 2027 season. And that commit could actually reclassify to this year. So as of now, Arkansas's 2027 recruiting class is ranked 8th. It's got one 4-star commitment. This guy would be the first 5-star. I mean, and I know that there are other kids who are recruiting. They just haven't committed. They just haven't committed at this point. And the one guy that you do have in the 2027 class could actually recommit and play for you in 2026. So to me, this is one of those you almost have to get, especially if Davion Thompson decides that he is going to reclassify and play in 2026. Because if he does that, then you don't have a 2027 recruiting class at this point. Not that that's something we should panic about. But I'd like to have more commits. I'd like to have another two or three lined up before Thompson makes his decision, because I get the feeling that it almost feels now that when guys start to talk about recommitting, that is almost the inevitable. That is exactly what they're going to do. Or when they talk about reclassifying. Once guys start talking about reclassifying, it just feels like that's the decision they're going to make. They're not going to wait a year. They're not going to put their college career on hold.
1: Absolutely. Like, that's what's most likely also going to happen if Caleb Arrigo also ends up committing, because he is the 2027 class as well. And wherever he lands, there's a great chance, whether it's BYU, Arkansas, that Caleb Arrigo will reclassify to go to the class of 2026. So if you're looking at it, you're right. There probably needs to be another entry or two that makes their way into the 2027 class. But you also have to look at it from the perspective of, turns out this 2027 class, not as like NBA prospects, but straight up college prospects, it's pretty deep.
0: Yeah, it is. I think what's interesting, like when I look at Cal, when I look at Cal's recruiting and I look at the schools that he's up against for this kid, for King Gibson, and you're like Louisville and Duke or whatever, I don't really panic. Even if it comes down to a situation where they may be able to offer more money than Arkansas does, when it comes to a guard, okay? Now, bigs are a different story. Bigs are a much different story. But when it comes to guards, I don't ever worry about Cal getting out recruited by anyone, and I don't ever worry about anybody being able to offer more money than Arkansas, because I just feel that for whatever reason, with Cal and guards, one, he's got the proof of the guys that he's cranked out in the NBA. He's also got big men that he's put in the NBA as well, which should be enough for these guys. But for the guards, I think they're willing to forego money. I think he can talk them into foregoing money now for money in the future. Where for the bigs, that's a lot harder for him to do. And as I said, Levi, I put Karl Anthony Towns, I put Anthony Davis, I put Boogie Cousins, I put all those guys in the NBA. I helped them make a lot of money. Now, Anthony Davis, I can't control the fact that he's injured. I can't control the fact that Boogie Cousins lost his mind and does some really stupid stuff.
1: And mainly got injured.
0: Yeah, off the court. Like, I can't control that, but they did have success with me at Kentucky, and they did go make it big and made a lot of money in the NBA. It's not just guards that I crank out. Big men don't seem to be as willing to take less as guards do to play for Cal. So anytime I hear Cal's in on a guard, right or wrong, I just assume he's going to get them. And I assume that all the other schools, that once they see Arkansas on this kid's list, it's the oh crap factor. Really, Arkansas? I mean, I thought we might be able to get away with Cal going out, with Cal overlooking one five-star guard, but yeah, sorry, that doesn't happen.
1: I imagine like Scott Drew trying to get a guard at Baylor, and then you just see Cal walking into the room, and so then Scott Drew has his like Calipari mace where he just tries to like, stop Cal, this is my point guard, leave me alone. And just is trying to spray Cal with mace, and it's not working.
0: Yeah, that's the interesting thing about this is that if I'm a guard, I get it, and I'll say it. If I'm a guard, I can't think of anybody I'd rather play for than John Calipari. Again, I'm looking more. Like, if I'm that guy, I care more about my NBA career than winning a national championship. All right, and I want to play for a guy that's going to get me ready, because the way I look at it. Here's the way I look at winning a national championship if I'm a high school kid. Even if I am supremely confident, bordering arrogant, only one team is going to do that. And it is a 68-team, now 76-team tournament. That is a one-and-done thing. I know my odds of making the NBA are better than my odds of winning a national championship if I'm that guy. I'm relying on other guys to win the national championship. I'm relying on that coach and the staff to have put people around me that know what they're doing, that we can elevate together and win the thing, and it would be great. But again, if you're just looking at odds, and I'm a five-star guard, and I've gotten my feedback from the NBA or people in the NBA, I know I've got a better chance of getting drafted in the lottery than we do winning a national championship.
1: But the main thing is, so it's trying to
0: find... I want to go to college to develop more than I necessarily want that ring.
1: Right. It's find the coach that is trying to get the best out of you. The thing is, with Cal, he finds the difference of trying to get people ready to the league and also trying to get them through college and win a national championship. He understands the balance of how to do it all. And so I think that's why people continue to gravitate towards Cal, because he's the one guy that it feels like he can find the perfect balance of trying to continuously be competitive and push in college and have that competitive nature force your way into from college basketball to the NBA. Because like, I think Malik Thomas is the perfect guy to, like, look at it for there is he nurtured the competitive nature in Malik Thomas to not only get better at his game, but find aspects of his game that he was weak at and make them non-weaknesses, make them just an average part of his game. And then you look at what he did for the Cleveland Cavaliers in summer league these past couple of days, the stuff that he showcased, I mean, to start out his career at Arkansas, he was pretty bad at some of that stuff. But then he goes out and he flashes all of the big aspects that he worked on with Cal that he showcased in numerous games and used the building blocks that he had in college to, so far, build himself out a good summer league.
0: Well, and Cal's mentality is he is going to work you. He is going to do everything he can to make you better. You're going to continue to improve on the stuff that you do good, but the stuff that you're not doing so well, he's going to make a point of emphasis to keep working on, to keep getting better. And what we've seen with a guy like Malik Thomas is that, like everything, it's a process. It takes time. And now all of a sudden, it's all coming together. And it's all coming together at the best moment for Malik Thomas. It's right after you got drafted. And you got drafted late. You know, you got drafted later than everybody here thought you would get drafted, that you thought you would get drafted. And now it's like, oh, that's starting to click. That's starting to click. That's starting to click. Plus, he's on a summer league team where you don't have to play second fiddle to Darius Acuff. And that's going to help him. A lot of ways with Cal putting together that the teams that he does is you've got to learn to coexist with other guys. And sometimes it's hard to break out of somebody else's shadow. I mean, because the teams are so loaded. I mean, all our focus was on Darius Acuff, and it was, oh, by the way, we have Malik Thomas too. Malik Thomas doesn't have to worry about that in summer league. He will once he goes to Cleveland, and it's Donovan Mitchell's team, but as of now, he didn't have to worry about it, and I think that's a load off him.
1: Yeah, it's easier to break out of someone's shadow when they're gone. At that point, you just break out. Makes things so much easier.
0: Yeah.
1: I mean, that's why, like, have you been seeing all the tweets on about Donovan Mitchell? He's trying to send messages about Malik Thomas and what he's doing. Couldn't do that. Couldn't tag him because Malik Thomas wasn't following Donovan Mitchell. Malik Thomas has been so...
0: I don't need you, Donovan Mitchell. I don't care that you just signed a $200 million contract.
1: Malik Thomas was so focused on the summer league, he hadn't followed his teammates yet.
0: Like, hey, man, look, I'm not really worried about this social media thing. I've got money to earn, or I've got to prove that I'm earning my money.
1: Yeah.
0: See, ball, get ball.
1: You and I ain't balling yet, so.
0: No, look, we'll hang out on the road together, Donovan. I mean, once I get up to Cleveland and we hit that 7 days on the road, we're playing that 3 and 4 on the road, you and I'll hang out together. We'll go do some clubs or whatever, but I'm not worried about that right now.
1: Malik Thomas does not seem like a club guy. I wouldn't think he's a club guy.
0: Malik Thomas, club guy. Yeah, I could see Malik going to the club.
1: I'm trying to think about who on this past team were club guys.
0: Not Acuff.
1: No.
0: Acuff reminds me too much of a guy like Kobe Bryant, where guys are coming. It's the best story I've ever heard about Kobe Bryant is when guys are coming into the club or guys are coming back. It was during Team USA basketball when they were practicing in Vegas. All the guys were coming back in about 3-4 in the morning after being out all night at the club, and they were going to bed, and they passed Kobe in the hall, and they're like, they're like, what are you doing? It's like, I'm going out to the gym. And they're like, oh crap. You know, we can't go sleep in after being out all night. We better go to the gym if he's taking it seriously. That's what Acuff strikes me as, is the guy that gets up at 3-4 in the morning and goes to the gym versus going out all night at the club. Who knows?
1: Well, for me, I feel like Malik Thomas is doing that, but out of spite. Like, he's angry at the world. Because have you seen, like, his quotes that he's been throwing out? He's...
0: Well, like, we've got that audio.
1: Yes, we very much do.
0: Let's play some of that audio then.
1: Oh yeah, let's hear from Malik and what he brings to the Cleveland Cavaliers.
2: My energy, my defense, my offense, my leadership. I'm going to come in as a rookie, but nobody's going to take me to be a rookie just because of how I play and how I carry myself. So that kind of sums that up.
0: That sums that up. What do you bring? Everything.
1: Everything. I am the table.
0: Yeah, everything. What is it you need me to bring? Yeah, I'll bring that.
1: What do you need me to bring? Yes. Yes, I got that. I have it all. And
0: my bag is full, and here it is. Like I brought it all to you.
1: But his face during every single one of these interviews, there's not really a smile. He's angry. He's angry at everybody.
0: I don't blame him, because when he did not go in the first round, there were a lot of us, myself included, that thought, well, maybe you should have stayed that extra year in college. I mean, and how soon are you coming off the board in the second? And are they going to be committed to you? And he may feel lied to, because him and his agent Cal may have all gotten information that said you were going to go in the first round. Because if you think about what Cal was saying, is there going to be teams that pass on him, that let him get too far down in the first round, and they're going to regret not picking up? Cal never said anything about, well, if he slips to the second round, there are going to be a lot of teams that regret not taking him in the first. He never said that. And so by all accounts, everybody thought he would go in the first round just later than what they felt he deserved. If you go in the second, and a lot of us are like, well, maybe he should have come back to college. No. I'm going to prove everybody wrong.
1: Mm-hmm.
0: I'm going to prove Cleveland wrong. I'm going to prove the other teams wrong. I've got this.
1: And he did also talk about, and was asked if he felt some type of way for not going in the first round of the draft.
2: I'm going to forever feel some type of way about that. I just know my value. I know my worth. I know the work I put in, and I demand that respect.
1: Demands the respect. I mean, think about it. With what Cal has been able to instill in these guys, there's already the natural born confidence from Malik Thomas. But with everything that he got here at Arkansas, I understand why there's so many prospects that in the coming years, when this 2027 class, whenever Devion Thompson as well as Caleb Arrigo, if they end up reclassifying, I understand why you're going after all these other five-star guards for the next class, because they see a guy like Malik Thomas, they see Darius Acuff, these guys that are continuing to progress and are going to push themselves just like they did when they were under Cal.
0: Well, and if I'm them, I want that.
1: Yes.
0: And we shouldn't get mad at them if they want that more than they want to win a national championship. Again, it's easier... It's not easy, but it's easier to obtain that than it is to win a national championship. And I look, if I've got to make a choice, millions of dollars in the NBA or a college national championship, I'm taking millions of dollars in the NBA.
1: But then you have to give it for Cal to be able to keep them all together to go after a national championship, because if you just solely wanted the experience and knowledge of then being able to go into the NBA draft, you'd have more people like Jalen Johnson did a couple years ago for Duke, where middle of the season for Krzyzewski, he ended up saying, yeah, deuces, I'm out of here. I'm just going to go to the draft. You have to give... Because that's only been, what, a one-time case, really? Outside of that, everyone says, no, yeah, we're sticking in college basketball to go after a national championship. If it was, again, only solely NBA stuff, you're only there for a cup of tea, and then you're probably not playing much rest of the season. You're just doing it for a moment of notoriety.
0: Well, and I think one of the other things that happens in college, okay, at least to most guys, is they get together, they spend a... They get to know each other during the recruiting process, because they start to stay in touch with each other. And then once that happens, they get to bond during their time. So it's like, hey, I'm only going to be here for a short amount of time. I'm only going to get to be teammates with these guys for a short amount of time. I want to do that as long as I can, because I kind of got my, if I stay healthy, I've got my whole life to play in the NBA. Coming up next, John Neighbors joins us to talk about SEC Media Days and...
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0: I'm watching the TV last night, listening to the ESPN broadcast. 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And I couldn't disagree more. 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
0: The Ticket and the 92.1 The Ticket app. It's the Morning Sports Beat with Levi Peckinpah and Eric G. Joining us now, as he does at this time every week, it's John Neighbors from Inside Arkansas. John, how much stock do you put into preseason polls?
9: I mean, a little bit. I think it's not about anything specific as far as anyone's like, you know, oh, I like this person or I listen to this person. I think it's more of a collective amount of kind of taking a lot of the people's ones together. And I think that it just at least gives an indication of not where the truth is, not where, oh, this is for sure where everything's going to go. But it's also a matter of like, okay, you know, what does this mean? And, you know, what is the people feeling like? You know, how do people feel overall? I think that that's a big factor into it.
0: So when you see Arkansas pick 16th, which they are in a lot of these preseason polls and probably will by the SEC media, you know that that's what the media thinks. But how much are you buying into the fact right now that Arkansas is the quote-unquote worst team in the conference?
9: I mean, I don't think that they will finish last. But at the same time, how can I argue anything different? How can anybody argue any different? Like, you know what I'm saying? Like, what can you point to? Be like, no, this is for sure why Arkansas is not the last team. There's nothing to point to. I mean, a lot of the times you think about, okay, coaches. Well, you got a new coach that some people feel like is maybe the worst coach in the SEC. I don't think that's the case, but some people do. You have a quarterback situation that's so poor that not in the way of, oh, these players are not any good. I'm just talking about experience. I'm talking about the, you know, how people feel about it compared to the rest of the league. It's not there. So it's like, if you could find me a reason why, no, this is for sure why Arkansas is better than Mississippi State, I'd love to hear it. It's just not anything that I've seen for sure.
0: Do you think that there's any reason? Okay, so if you're a Florida fan, an Auburn fan, Kentucky fan, throw Arkansas in there because those are the four schools in the SEC with new coaches this year. Is there any more reason for the other three schools to be more optimistic than Arkansas fans right now?
9: So, sorry, which three schools are you talking about specifically?
0: Kentucky, Auburn, and Florida, the three other schools with new coaches.
9: Well, I think that maybe the reason that they feel more optimistic is because of their situation where it's coming from. Because it wasn't that long ago that Florida was really good, you know, or at least like competitive. It wasn't that long ago that, you know, places like even Auburn, which I know that they've probably one of the few schools that's had it worse than Arkansas, but I don't think anyone thought it was because of the lack of trying or the lack of coaching or whatever. I think it was just, hey, you gotta get the right guy in there, and Hugh Freeze wasn't it. I think that that's a big element to it. But it's a matter of, I think people, maybe those fan bases trust in that administration because it's not like Auburn's not lacking in NIL. You know, like at Florida, you don't feel like they're lacking in NIL. Even at Kentucky, the proof is in the pudding with Will Stein. Like, they're doing a great job of getting big-time recruits and getting talented players to come in. So obviously their funding seems to be in a good spot. It's just with Arkansas, it kind of feels like it's not so great right now, and I think that's a big part of it, where it's about the trust that you have in the administration and everything surrounding it with your NIL situation. I think Arkansas and Arkansas fans maybe just don't feel as confident as those other programs' fan bases.
0: Talking with John Neighbors from Inside Arkansas here on 92.1 The Ticket and the 92.1 The Ticket app. I agree with you on that last point, John. How much of the NIL and this new commitment that we heard Hunter talk about when Ryan Silverfield was hired, how much of that do you think we see manifest next year as opposed to this year? John? I don't know if we lost John or what happened, if he's on hold or what the deal is, but Levi will work on that. All right, so John Abers, we'll get him back here on 92.1 The Ticket and the 92.1 The Ticket app. And I will say, I do think that that commitment, you know, if you're talking about the commitment when it comes to NIL, what Arkansas is spending, I think a lot of that we see more in next year's roster than necessarily what we see in this year's roster. The only question that you have to ask yourself, though, and this is where it gets a little dicey, is if you look at what SEC teams are spending on rosters, and you've got two, maybe three of them that have spent around $40 million on their roster this year, and look at the rest that have been spending around $30 million, and Arkansas is still right around that. Okay, so we have John Neighbors back. So, John, what I was asking, that NIL commitment that we heard Hunter talk about when Ryan Silverfield was announced as the coach, how much of that do you think we see go into next year's roster as opposed to this year's roster?
9: I think it better be a lot of it because, you know, we've been hearing for a long time that it's going to, like, hey, this is going to be great. This is going to be great. This is going to be awesome. It's like, yes, that's awesome, but at some point in time, it's got to happen. You know, even under Sam Pittman, we heard about, well, rev share is going to change some things, and rev share is going to help out, and rev share, Sam Pittman even talked about it, but it was like, the thing that we all knew, if anybody has been paying attention to college sports, it's like, yeah, that doesn't mean exactly like, it's going to fix all the problems. It's like, no, that because everybody's going to have rev share. So it just seems like Arkansas is really behind every step of the way where they're like, this is going to be better. Well, by the time it goes into effect and it's better, it's like, well, something else happens, and now we're behind on that thing. It just seems like you can never play. Y'all are always playing catch-up instead of actually getting ahead of it and getting in the forefront of it.
0: Well, true or false, the thing that concerns you the most about that is that every year the cost of rosters go up, and it seems like Arkansas is about a year behind where you should actually be spending.
9: Mm-hmm. Yeah, that's what I'm saying. It's like it just feels like, okay, once you get to that point, you're still behind, but you got to make up ground. But it's hard to make up ground right now. Like, you don't know how to make up ground. And, you know, I'm not saying that it's one easy answer and the rest of it is like just obvious. It's like, I don't know what the specific answer is, but people don't care. They're like, hey, just fix it. We don't care about the labor pains. We just want the baby. Go out there and fix it. And I think that that's what people are trying to wait on, and hopefully that can get fixed here really soon.
0: Talking with John Neighbors from Inside Arkansas here on 92.1 The Ticket. So let's talk about on the field this year. You know, just looking at what we've seen at spring football, John, my opinion is I think you've got a lot of good players. I don't think there's one single great player outside of Quincy Rhodes on this team. But how confident are you offensively that this team can dig itself out of holes that it couldn't in the last 2 years?
9: I mean, I think it's possible. I think it's possible for them to do it. I think it's more of about just, you know, locking into the things that matter the most, not making mistakes, not, you know, going through the issues that we've seen so often and just trying to find what makes you great and utilize that strength. I mean, I know it's easier said than done, but it's a thing that where it has to happen and it has to happen quickly. So, you know, there's no more excuses. I think Silverfield can do some things and maybe even surprise some people, but overall, I think it's something that just, you know, people can't just sit back and wait on anymore. It has to happen. And I think that there's enough there for them to at least be competitive and at least for them to win, but it's still going to take a valiant effort on their part.
0: Now, of all the years that you've either grown up watching or covered Arkansas football, what was the best, like, if you were talking about collection of talent, what years were the best collection of talent that you've seen here?
9: I mean, I would have to say it was probably mid to late 2000s, early 2010s.
0: Okay.
9: I mean, it was just a great thing there.
0: Okay, so take what you've seen in spring, compare it to then. How far is this team behind what you saw? I guess we've lost John again. I don't know what's going on with our phones today. We can either call John back or I have no idea. Look, technical difficulties happen all the time. Maybe my question was bad. But I do got a letter from John that it's an interesting question. So I want to know how far off that this group is now from that best group that, that John did see at Arkansas. And that's probably the most interesting thing about this is how do you get back to that kind of collection of talent? And whether it's through NIL, whether it's through better recruiting. I mean, at one point it was all about better facilities and let's put more money into the program facility wise. Now it really is about NIL. And if you ultimately have to buy players, do you have enough to get that kind of talent that you used to get? And every year the cost of a roster is going to go up. This year it's about $30 million. Now we're looking at more, I'm thinking next year, $35 to $40 million on average for a roster, man. That's, again, it's not cheap. And where that money's coming from, some of it's coming from John Tyson. Some of it's coming from an out-of-state credit union. Where the rest of it's coming from is television, and you hope there's enough money inside the program you can kind of share it. What's up, Levi?
1: I think John's phone died because it just goes automatically to voicemail. I don't think he charged his phone.
0: Is he like my teenager? Is he like my teenager that never, like, I have this thing, life, I'm sure some of you have it too, it's Life 360. So it tells you where everyone is. So you know where they are and you're not worried about, you know, where your wife is or your husband is, kids, whatever. And I always get a notice that my kid's phone is at like 10%. Even with a new phone. So it's John, like my kid. It's like my kid never charges his phone. Never. I don't understand this. I always even back in the days when I only had a Walkman, I always had a fresh set of batteries. I wasn't going without my tunes. And if that's where my music library was my phone, you bet your blank it would have been charged every single day.
1: Did you have high quality headphones for your Walkman?
0: Oh no, I had the cheap ones.
1: So the ones that are always stereotypically with the Walkman.
0: Yes, and I'd always blow at least one speaker. I'd always blow at least one headphone. I'd always have one drop out where I'm only listening out of one ear because I cranked it way too loud. I've been going deaf since I was about 9 years old, by the way.
1: Well, I don't think we're getting John.
0: No, look, it is what it is. And look, I'm with John on this. Is you've got to not just catch up, but at some point you've got to surpass some of these other teams in the SEC and NIL, and that's how you're going to be competitive. And the age-old question here is, where's that money coming from? I can't give you that answer right now. No one can give you that answer right now. We just know what we have that John Tyson is giving to the department with the patch, and to have that, we know what the $70 million that you're getting from the credit union to put their name on the stadium. Mm-hmm. The rest of it's got to come from someplace, and whether it's donors, television, getting creative with experiences and stuff that people can buy, like VIP experiences.
1: There's got to be a way to add in, because if you do not add in more, again, just like John was mentioning, you're already behind. You're just trying to even just get into a beginner's pace with everybody else.
0: And I mean, that's why part of me, like if I'm opening up anything, and again, it might drive my coaches nuts, but we're going to start selling tickets to practice. We're going to figure out a way to set up a practice facility where there are stands, and we're going to start charging people to come in for certain practices. You're going to have to get over it. Look, we got to make money. This is another way to make money. Coming up here on 92.1 The Ticket and the 92.1 The Ticket app, there was the one big thing to come out of yesterday's Home Run Derby were some of the quotes that the major leaguers had. We're going to delve into how close.
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4: I'm not against paying the players, but it's not in everybody's best interest to be paying the players and doing this revenue sharing. 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
4: Well, something we've been waiting to hear over the last 48 hours, and that is the status of one Caleb Arrigo, who is committing to play at the University of Arkansas. Yes, the Razorbacks beat out Brigham Young and every other school that was knocking on Arrigo's door. Arrigo's 6'11", about 245 pounds. And certainly, if he reclassifies, would give Arkansas one of the most formidable front courts in the SEC going into next year. With him, Cooper Bowser, Murinen, you've got the other kid from Europe coming in as well. The thing we don't know at this point is whether or not if Arrigo is classifying. And right now, if he doesn't, that gives Arkansas two commitments for the 2027 year. But it may only give him one because there is a chance the single commitment that you do have right now could reclassify to play this year.
5: But also that means there's two guys that could reclassify for this season.
4: And yeah,
5: that
4: there
5: would
4: is.
5: Mean it would empty out your 2027 class again.
4: So, which makes getting King Gibson all that much.
5: Yeah, yay!
4: Yeah, all that much more important to get him to commit. The other guy that we're talking about is Davion Thompson, who could possibly reclassify and play for the Razorbacks this year. So your two commits for 2027 may be on this roster this year. Of all of them, I wish Caleb Arrigo would be playing this year because he's the guy that we've been asking for.
5: 6'11", 245. I mean, that's up 5 pounds from the last time we were talking about him. So if that means he can get closer, think about it. What if he gets closer to 6'11", 250 by the time he starts the season?
4: Well, and as long as that 250 is, as long as that extra 5 pounds are all muscle, which for him I imagine it would be, it's great. You just want somebody that can bang with some of the bigs that Arkansas has to go against both in and out of conference. And
5: you need bigs to go up against Florida.
4: Yeah, and in a weird way, Levi, I can't tell if this team is balanced or if they overloaded. Or again, he's got to reclassify, but let's just pretend that Caleb Arrigo will reclassify. What I can't tell is if the Razorbacks have overloaded for the deficiency that they've had the last couple of years, or if this team is really balanced in its guard and its front court play. That's the one thing I can't tell, because if Caleb Arrigo, which, by the way, if you're just tuning in, he has committed to play for the University of Arkansas. And if you don't know who he is, 6'11", 245, one of the top prospects for 2027, but he could reclassify and play in 2026. you've got a very formidable front court right now. Four guys that can legitimately be combination center power forward. What are we looking at guard play right now for next year? Well, you've got J.J. Andrews.
5: Abdu Torre,
4: and you've got kid who's gonna be the first round draft pick.
5: Oh, for this upcoming year. Season, yeah. That's going to be Jordan Smith Jr.
4: Yeah.
5: And also, don't forget Jeremiah Wilkinson as well for the team. So, truly.
4: And you might as well count Billy Richmond's a guard.
5: Yeah.
4: In this crew. What you don't really have, what I wonder is, do you have a wing?
5: I mean, Billy Richmond, they moved him last year to wing. He's going to be a wing this year, so.
4: What you got behind him? Because it's not like you're going to have Billy on the court for 40 minutes. I mean, you may be 38, but you know there won't be 40 that you're going to play him.
5: Eric, I got good news for you. Billy Richmond might be playing 40 minutes. He might have to.
4: Yeah, necessity may bear it out, Billy. That means don't get in foul trouble, dude. Can't have you fouling out. So wing might be their biggest deficiency coming into this year. But I imagine with the way that some of these guards shoot, we might not necessarily notice that as much.
5: Right. And the thing is, that might be where I assume that might have been where Isaiah Seely was probably going to fit in, was probably be between your small forward and power forward. But maybe that's where Abdu Torre goes. Goes as the backup small forward. So I think you've got enough players to cover your bases.
4: But a lot of it depends. Again, if you're just joining us, news broke a couple of minutes ago. Caleb Arrigo has committed to play at the University of Arkansas. Right now, he's in the 2027 class, but he could reclassify and play in 2026. Also, Davion Thompson, who is committed in 2027, may reclassify and play in 2026. As of now, the 2027 class, which is rated eighth, probably jumped up to the top three with that Caleb Arrigo commitment. Again, we've talked about bigs committing to Cal and how tough it's been. You've got it. It took some time.
5: But you finally got one.
4: Yeah, you did. And you got what I call a true big. Guy like Trevin Brazil, I would call a true big. Caleb Arrigo, I would call a true big. Mika Murinen, not so much. To me, he's built more like an NBA small forward. He reminds me more of a Kevin Durant than he does a guy that's going to play down than a guy that's going to play down low.
5: I think that this is a wonderful acquisition. I'm hoping that by the time Caleb Arrigo ends up in his time ends at Arkansas, that he reminds us of Oscar Tshiebwe. Again, another former Cal forward that did

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0: So for people watching the show, Tony Reale is with us here. The legend, Tony Reale from ESPN. He's got his new show coming out, which we will get to momentarily. I was Now, look, you know, like I work out, I eat right, you know. Pretty good shape. I flex sometimes on camera. I did it a little more than usual because coming back from break, Tony, who is also in great shape, I just said I'm in great shape. I complimented myself. Thank you very much to me. You said that I'm a little jacked, man, so I felt like I had to flex a little bit, man. I appreciate it.
1: I had to go completely 180. What was it? What is Macho Man's? 360, 180, you know? I was doing triathlons. I was doing CrossFit. I needed something to tire my body out. You know my energy runs high. So that's how everything in my life pointed to work as hard as you can in the gym too. And I was pulling muscles, getting stuff out of the refrigerator. And I was just too tightly wound. I was the top of a tuna can. So I've gone the opposite way. I love what I'm doing now. Functional patterns. I'm moving like 1 inch every 10 seconds with like 1 pound of weight. And I'm just, I'm in the gym. And it's more postural. It's about movement. I shouldn't say it's postural. So that's what I'm doing now. I would recommend it to you. I had a problem. I did my first episode of the new show and I'm relaxed like you are. And then I'm looking at myself. I'm like, should I be flexing while I'm on the show here? Because
0: yes.
1: I can see, you know, I'm wearing.
0: Yes.
1: It's too much. Drink water too. And if you're like me, put it in a flower vase and drink water like this.
0: The answer, should I flex? The answer to that question is always yes, presuming you're in good shape. But I'm being serious because I would watch you on ESPN doing Around the Horn. I'd be like, I'm looking at you right now. What is your body fat?
1: No, I know. Come on now. Let's start like this, all right? This has been too long coming.
0: No, but
1: all right?
0: I'm being.
1: To get on a show with you, I had to have a complete career pivot and all these sorts of things. Let me be honest. I've said this to you before because we've known each other for some time. I was trying to get you on Plasma 4 and Around the Horn for years. And then there was no reason why it didn't happen other than just doors don't open. It wasn't like we said he was too good looking and that's what it is. But I mean, I love you. And I love the way you come out swinging. And I just thought you would be great on Around the Horn and Plasma 4. And now, you know, I'm on to the next one, and it's great to finally be on a set with you because we're separated by a few years, and we didn't go WFUV at the same time.
0: Yeah, so Tony graduated Fordham in 2000. My freshman year was 2001, so we just missed each other, but both of us are proud Fordham Revs. Would you have, assuming that I had been on Around the Horn, do you think you would have worn out that mute button or not?
1: Oh, yeah. I mean, Woody Page has the all-time record for mutes. Frank Isola was putting a good run into it the last 5 years, you know. But, yeah, I appreciate, so the name of the show is You Better, You Better. Okay, I get it. All right. Did you name it after the song?
0: So this is a true story.
1: Yeah.
0: I'm sitting with, he's then the president of sports for Entercom, which is the former name of the company, now Odyssey, Mike D, who ran the Dolphins and ran the Red Sox and the San Diego. Great guy. Like, still talk to him to this day. And we're sitting, it was like an episode of Seinfeld. We're sitting there, and the contract is in front of me. Yeah. And I'm about to sign the contract to be the host of the show. And he goes to me, and we're going to call the show You Better You Bet.
1: Okay.
0: You know, like the Who song. And I had this thought for a moment. I had this thought for a moment, like, am I not going to sign this contract right now because the name of the show is so bad. So that I've grown to love it. It's become like a brand unto itself. I actually pitched them at the Super Bowl this year. I said, should we change the name of the show since we have a format change? And they're like, no, we're going to keep it. So I'm stuck with it in perpetuity. So there's the answer to your question.
1: But if you were in Plasma 4 and Horn, I would love for you to have played the angle that you're playing here, which is not even an angle. I mean, I'm just saying you're somebody who sees the world in spreads and sees the world in parlays and sees the world in certain ways. And I think that would have been, you've been walking into a mute every day. because, I mean, 55% win rate is incredible for you, right? And, right. And around the horn, that's not going to happen. So that's all I would say.
0: You are you're such an interesting dude, right? And I'm not just saying that because we know each other and because you say very nice things about me, which I appreciate. But you've always been this way. And you said it to me off air, but I think people that follow you on social and watched you on TV for a long time, you are an open book. And you are really honest, not just... It's a great quality, not just about your career, but about your life, right? And you said something really interesting off air and then said something interesting on air, right? Which was, and basically the theme is, you were holding on so tight for so long. Now, you have not said this to me, I am guessing. But I'm guessing that in this time, and we'll get into the new show, right? But the time in between Around the Horn ending and this new show starting probably has been like kind of cathartic for you to let go. Now, I'm putting words in your mouth. I'm guessing you feel that way. But what has life been like from you in this period of time?
1: Maybe today you would call it cathartic. It was a challenge for me. I've been working on stillness. Like I just told you, my movement, my process. But this is real. You know, first off, I'm a big feeler. And I knew that since I was 5 years old. For as far back as I could remember, I wanted to be a sportscaster. I wanted to be a dad. I wanted to be a big feeler. These are things. And for me, it's one and the same with sports. Sports is about feeling. And that connection you have to your favorite players and to the games, and you can approach it any number of ways. I love doing daily sports debate. It was part of who I was and how I grew up, but it's not the only part of me. And I uncrack what that was. Why do I cry when I watch sports highlights? I just did my first episode today. Who launches a show and does it in a sport I never covered, nor ever watched, really? It's swimming. It's Jason Lezak in the Olympics. And I talked to the guy who announced the race because I thought, this is the guy who makes me cry. When I hear his voice announce a race that I had no rooting interest in other than USA, go team, it makes me cry. Am I doing this show as therapy? You use the therapy word. And I am a proponent of mental health, or an advocate of mental health, but a proponent of talk therapy. I believe in getting that stuff out is the most
0: important. I do it. And I've talked about that on the air. I talked to it not every week now, but I've definitely done it. I've did it like 2 weeks ago.
1: And I believe when stuff doesn't come out and you bottle it in, it has a way of metastasizing, to use a very serious word, into something different, you know? And I was experiencing that in my own life. And once I did experience it, I had a platform. I said, I went through something. There's no point in going through something if you're not going to then help somebody else who may be going through something at some point. And that's how I've kind of tried to think of it. So I'm a happy, optimistic, positive person, yes. And I'm not trying to say I went through things that were unique to the human race. They weren't, but I want to share that. And that's the type of person I think I am. And I will like to do that on this show a little bit more than I could on Around the Horn, I think is what I'm trying to say.
0: Who's crazier, me or you?
1: Oh, you're definitely crazier. I can't.
0: Am I?
1: I have learned to live in this little space where I want to control the things. You asked me my last year, how hard was it? Control the things you can control, which is very little, but you can control how you respond. Having something end is a natural occurrence of life around the horn. And I loved it. And losing something you love can feel a certain way. It can hurt a certain way. I sat in those feelings and I allowed them to be full feelings and be proud of what it was and recognize that it ended for the reasons it did. I had no control over it. But control how you respond. Well, you have an agreement in sports where you like to watch sports and cheer for your teams, but also you have an interest that you want to see how the outcome, and if you can predict an outcome, that is the single most thing you can't control.
0: Right.
1: How do you respond to that? How do you control how you respond to something that is so out of your control? You're crazier than I am because I can't play that game. I had to give up fantasy.
0: It's so funny you say that, right? Because that's like the thing my wife says to me more than anything else is, I'm being serious. You need to stop playing fantasy football. Because
1: Does it affect your home life?
0: In 2019, just as I said, it's the first year me and my wife, first year of You Better, You Bet, we're watching Cardinals Steelers. It was the 4 o'clock, one of the afternoon games. Duck Hodges was starting for the Steelers. And
1: this
0: I bet on Arizona.
1: Never should be said. go ahead, please.
0: It was the first time that I melted down in front of my now wife. Like, I, like lost control, full meltdown, watching the Cardinals lose as 3-point home underdogs and unconscious in the Steelers.
1: Does she get it? Is she a sports fan? Is she a fantasy player? Is she somebody who watches sports that way?
0: I think that if it weren't for me, maybe yes. But because of me, the answer is way in the other direction and no. Absolutely, rooted for the Knicks was the extent of it on this run to the championship.
1: Well, this is incredible.
0: We'll watch the fourth quarters.
1: You've given somebody a Staten Island born and bred girl, right? So now she can inflict pain on you and bring that up whenever it affects your home. I got to a place where fantasy affected my personal home life, and I want to be a kind person. And I was having thoughts about the guys who were failing me, right? I mean, and that was a complete cut. I had to cut it out in my life. So what I'm trying to do in the new show is get into the moments, those sports moments that are irresistible to me, that stay in my head, but bring out full feelings, but maybe not that full fantasy feeling I'm talking about.
0: Yeah, and the show is real deal, and it's YouTube. Wherever you find your podcasts, and you've kind of laid out like the ethos of the show and kind of like the foundation of the show. So I guess, you know, because you mentioned like your first guest being like a swimming play-by-play announcer,
1: Riley
0: right?
1: And Gaines of NBC Olympics broadcasting coverage, someone I never knew. Here, I mean, I wanted some surprising authorities to be my guest for the first start of the show. I'm still finding my footing. I'm experimenting. Nick, I can be honest with you with this. I have the idea. I want to get into those moments that bang around in my head. The moment I see that comes up in my feed, you know, and that I want to send the group chat immediately, you know, this is my phone, you know.
0: Yes, Ray Liotta laughing at Goodfellas, yeah.
1: Yeah, so the moments that, there's something odd about how we view sports now, right? You're not just watching the game. You're watching your feed and the sports moment comes up. And you're reliving it immediately. I want to relive the feeling I had then and see if the feeling now is any different or what I learned.
0: So let's talk about feelings for a second as it concerns sports, because I think people can say whatever they want about me.
1: Yeah.
0: One thing you can't say is that I don't feel I don't have passion for this stuff. So, you know, feelings can go in a number of different directions. And you brought up one where this race like brought you to tears and made you feel something in that regard. Yeah. Is that really where you're going with this, like those type of moments, or could this be like,
1: I'd
0: are
1: love
0: you looking to
1: I'd love to.
0: Like,
1: I mean,
0: like a SWAT,
1: I,
0: something I, that made you mad, for instance, watching it?
1: I don't want this show just to be my own version of therapy, and I'm going to be doing. I mean, I just recorded an episode where I want to deal with a more surreal moment. It's World Cup time, and Leo Messi finally got his cup. He got his crown. And who's on the field with him minutes later, taking the cup out of his hands? Salt Bae. I mean, it's just an absurd moment. There's a photo that lived out there, again, that's in my phone. I have photos in my phone that I keep. And I'm just staring at Salt Bae taking a selfie with Leo Messi on the field. I'm like, well, here's an episode I want to unpack. I want to unpack the main character syndrome here that's involved with Salt Bae getting on there. I absolutely will think of the biggest sports moments that stay in my memory that I did on Around the Horn. But some of them are the more human moments. I want that. I want this show to stay in that space for a little while as I experiment with what it is. Because I think it's universal. I mean, I really believe we feel that connection to sports where it's almost like I was in the picture, you know, with in today's episode, Jason Lezak, Michael Phelps, and Rowdy Gaines. I was at the edge of my seat screaming at the TV when it happened, and I still imagine myself as Michael Phelps screaming at the at the victory.
0: I'm almost embarrassed to admit this because we've known each other for a lot. I've watched you on TV for a long time. I don't know what kind of sports fan you are, which I don't mean that to say like you don't feel something when you watch. Like, do you still watch sports and root for the teams
1: not
0: that you rooted
1: way
0: for
1: that
0: growing
1: I did when
0: up?
1: I was 20. I mean, I was a cry when the Yankees lose.
0: Now that's unhealthy. Now you want to talk
1: that's
0: unhealthy?
1: That's unhealthy. But I'm
0: still
1: saying,
0: like when you're 20, because I used to cry after the Giants would lose regular season games. That's unhealthy.
1: I had two moments in my life that changed me. I can get the exact moment. Yankees lose to Cleveland in '97. I'm at
0: Jose
1: Fordham.
0: Mesa.
1: Jose Mesa and O'Neill's ball, you know, was on a line and it hits the wall.
0: Sandy Alomar, that jerk.
1: Sandy Alomar, right, exactly. So that's the '97 series. And I went over to our great grass at Fordham, Eddie's Parade, and I overturned benches that were on Eddie's Parade at 12:07 a.m. because Joe Tabo, Jose Mesa, just closed out the Yankees. And then there was a second one that was even when I was older, a little bit out of school, and it was, I thought Mariano Rivera struck out Todd Pratt, I think it was, in a Subway Series mid-July, you know, in 2001, I think it is, and on a pitch that was right below the strike zone, and that was it. That was a moment where I was so upset about sports that I had to change the type of fan I was. Get to PTI, and I'm watching spring training Cubs with Mike Wilbon, and it's the third inning, and he's upset about a pitch. And I can't even, I couldn't comprehend that he was still doing it at that stage. And he is still that fan, but I could not be that fan anymore. I couldn't be that fan as a person. I couldn't be that fan on TV. I was, you know, maybe more in a mold where I didn't want to wear the jersey on TV. That wasn't me. That wasn't that type of fan. So it did change for me by extension of my job, but also because I had in my head two outsized reactions where I was physically overturning furniture over losses, and I didn't want to be that person.
0: I don't know if you're I'm guessing yes that you're a Knicks fan. I don't know that that's the answer, but
1: I
0: even if you're
1: jersey in my middle age, I became a Nets fan because I can get tickets. We had a White House package going to the New Jersey Nets, and this is prime Kerry Kittles, Derek Coleman, Kenny Anderson. We had the White Castle package, and you'd get a 10 sack, and then you would get like 10 tickets over the season. And I couldn't get Knicks tickets in the 90s, and we had moved to Jersey by then anyway. So, yeah, I grew up a Nets fan.
0: Did even though that's the case, I'm guessing this Knicks run made you feel something, right?
1: Oh, absolutely.
0: Given everything that they accomplished.
1: It made everybody feel something. The city was electric. I went out to watch parties, the pregame watch party, and I thought it was beautiful, especially because this was the team. I always get the Batman expression wrong, you know, when they say this is the hero we needed, not the hero we deserve, or vice versa.
0: Something like that,
1: It always confused me when it's delivered. This was the team the city deserved and the city needed, right? There was such a good mix of bootstrap grit. There was such a great mix of solidarity. The Villanova connection is a beautiful connection, too. Brunson being a son of a former Knick and a coach. You know, all these things, this was the team you wanted to do it with, not some dream team that came together because LeBron just decided in his decision to land in New York, and then we got Durant because they were on a banana boat, and then Chris Paul came over. It wasn't some Frankensteinian team. It was a team that came in a way that a lot of New Yorkers came. People have been incredibly poetic about it, and I believe everything. You've said this yourself, that the Knicks are different than the Yankees. The Yankees are a big, beautiful, pinstripe suit-wearing monolith in some ways, and they have earned everything they've earned. But there are 35% Mets fans, 40% in town, and the Knicks were everybody. And even though I moved to Jersey and became a Nets fan, it still felt part of my blood, you know? And the way that team came together, there was a family feel to it. And when you're here, you're family.
0: What's that not like? Are you trying to be a server at the Olive Garden
1: now?
0: You're from Staten Island to Brooklyn. These are dirty words in these parts to say when you hear your family. You bet on this Tuesday. The legendary Tony Reale, our guest, Real Deal with Tony Reale, is the new show. So I have like chills right now.
1: Oh, yeah?
0: Because as you're talking, I'm doing a bad job as a host. Because I'm listening to you, I can multitask, and I'm thinking. Because I'm thinking, okay, what would be a couple moments for me as a sports fan that would fall under this umbrella of content? So two have come to mind for me. Number one would be the Giants take the lead against the Patriots in Super Bowl 42 on the Plaxico Burress touchdown. Mm-hmm. The Patriots get the ball one more time, right? On their ill-fated like four downs, right? And then Belichick like literally walks off the field before time expires.
1: Right.
0: Tom Brady gets sacked on second down by Jay Alford. The Patriots call timeout. It's like, we're going to win the Super Bowl. On third down, Tom Brady rolls out to his right from like his own 15-yard line and throws what I believe to be the greatest pass in the history of the NFL.
1: Yes.
0: Like 70 yards on a rope to Randy Moss. and Corey Webster barely, because that he's catching that ball and the Patriots are going undefeated and win this. And I remember the ball being in the air, and it lasted like a month. That play lasted like a month to me. Yeah. I have chills right now thinking about it. That is a really good one. I mean, I love this concept for
1: and
0: that
1: I love
0: reason.
1: Because it
0: forced
1: so
0: to think about these moments, right?
1: Yeah. I mean, I had it. Now, I'll be honest with you. I sat in my thoughts of what I wanted to do, and I knew it.
0: Can I give you one more? Can I give you one more quickly?
1: Okay, please. Yeah.
0: The feeling that I had during the closing minutes of Cavs Warriors Game 7 in 2016, because if you go back and watch, the game was tied at 89. It felt like for 20 minutes of real time, no team could make a shot. You had the LeBron, the chase down block of Iguodala, and Kyrie makes the three eventually. I have chills right now thinking about it because I watched that game on the edge of my seat. So there's a couple
1: for me.
0: Couple
1: that's
0: for
1: a great
0: me,
1: game. Yeah. That would the moment I would, and I like to start with one particular image. This is how I see the world again. I'm seeing it in one image. For me, the block, that would be an incredible. You could do a documentary on the block. You could do a documentary on Kyrie's shot. And I'm trying to even think even more microscopic than that.
0: Love that.
1: Right?
0: I love
1: it. And for me, it's literally the ball behind the back of Steph Curry as he's making a turnover in one of the key moments of this game as he's lost his handle, but it's also behind the back pass. And I want to get how I would deconstruct that is, here you are, Steph Curry, you're one of the greatest of all time, and you're in a moment here where the ball's getting away from you, the game's getting away from you, a series that you needed to win is getting away from you, and there's a behind-the-back pass involved, you know, or behind-the-back dribble involved, that turnover. And I would unpack that in any sorts of ways, and it doesn't need to be, I need to talk to Steph Curry about it. I want to talk to the fan who lived it and died it in that exact moment, or the reporter who covered it. I'm trying to find surprising authorities because there's their universality of that. And how Steph Curry felt about it, of course, is a great story to tell. But so is the fan. And what you said about Webster and that ball there and he's breaking it up, that's, again, some of our biggest moments or the things we remember in sports aren't just the biggest play. And I want to play in those slightly different ones for a little while until you can never run out of moments and then get to the big ones after that.
0: Can I give you one more? Sorry to turn it into this, but
1: you'll love
0: this based on what we talked about earlier in the interview. The one time that I saw, my father passed away in 2014, was a huge sports fan. The one time that I saw him tear up watching sports, and it made me tear up, after the Yankees won game 4 of the 99 World Series, the entire team surrounds Paul O'Neill.
1: Mm-hmm.
0: Because that morning, Paul O'Neill's father passed away, the morning of game 4 of that World Series. And the entire team, because they win the World Series, and they all surround O'Neill, and it's a celebration, but it's also this moment where the teammates and Joe Torre and the staff, everyone in that moment is uplifting this Yankee warrior whose father literally died that morning. It was the one time I saw my dad cried watching that.
1: That's a beautiful memory. Thank you for sharing that. And that's what I'm trying to unlock here. I mean, we all have those moments. And
0: it's a great concept, man.
1: It's about where you were when you watched it, who you were with, just as much as it is about Paul O'Neill and just as much as it is about the Yankees winning that. I was on the field minutes after that, because I was covering
0: that's a human story. That's less like baseball.
1: Story.
0: This is a guy has lost his dad. That's the story.
1: Then,
0: that's what it
1: and
0: is.
1: Then, and now we have lost people in our lives, all right? And now you're thinking about it, and there's a circularity to that, because that was Paul O'Neill's dad. Now it's you and your dad. And connecting that, there is a beauty to connecting that circle. And I'm going to try to connect it. Is there an investigation into my feelings or my guest's feelings on any particular day? That's one goal for it. But I just want to, I mean, I love a podcast, and I want to say thank you. An inspiration for me is Rewatchables on the Ringer Universe and Sean and Chris. I love those guys. I don't know them at all. I feel like I love those guys. And they rewatch movies and they talk about it. You can feel the love and you can feel the expertise. I'm more in the relivables business here. I want to relive that moment and that feeling and unpack that with somebody else who lived that moment and feeling and then appreciate the human of it because it's a full feeling, right? Just the good, the bad. And we'll play some games along the way. You know, I love trivia. And in a future life, I am going to be doing sports game shows as well. I'm going to start with simply irresistible questions in every episode that you can't know, but I want to see how you reason out.
0: I have two more for you. Because the trivia thing sparked something else. I'm sorry, because this is your friend at this point. You've been very generous with your time. Can you please give us, because you already shared one of the episode topics, right? Yeah. Give us a little taste of another moment that you'll be breaking down on Real Deal with Tony Reale, the new show.
1: This one is more in the sports world. Carlos Beltran, I feel, and this will be a theme I'm going to explore throughout.
0: Right strikeout in the 06 NLCS game 7. The greatest pitch ever thrown.
1: Greatest
0: was that pitch from Adam
1: Charlie Kerr, okay?
0: Yeah.
1: So Carlos Beltran, and this is the theme I want to explore, is when we blame our players, because this is personal to me. I blamed fantasy players. This is why I don't play. I didn't want to be the person who did that anymore. But it's a natural feeling to be like, Carlos Beltran got caught looking, right? Or were we caught looking for someone to blame? Now, I know I just made that into poetry, and I've turned this into an art form. But all I'm saying is, okay, as a Mets fan, I'm not, but I was somebody who was very close to that series, watching that series as a huge baseball fan. And I'm thinking, how can you go down looking in Game 7 of the National League Championship Series? Do you know what Carlos Beltran's postseason OPS was at the time of that pitch, the second before that pitch? You don't know, but this would be my simply irresistible question.
0: Whoa, because he had that run, was it when he got traded to the Astros, right?
1: Where he was the greatest postseason hitter in baseball history
0: at that
1: exact moment.
0: He had a moment where
1: he was going to shrink from the moment.
0: Yeah.
1: But in the eye of Mets fans and baseball fans, I would start with that image. The image is incredible because our current president, Trump is in the background with an incredibly long tie, and he's watching it. So the image, this is the stuff that's sticking in your brain, right? So how could the greatest postseason hitter of all time go down looking, not even swing? And I would unpack it in a number of different ways from his view, from a journalist's view maybe, this is a future episode that I'm going to do. I'm going to ask you right now, or I'm going to tell you right now, because I've unpacked this, and maybe I'm scooping my episode. In the rest of his career, Carlos Beltran never failed to reach base against Adam Wainwright. So here he is. He's attached to a moment. He's going into the Hall of Fame next week.
0: It's the greatest pitch ever thrown. I don't know what else to say. It's the greatest curveball ever.
1: And it was the greatest curveball ever. And then there's a story with the Wainwright. If I were not to approach it from Beltran. Wainwright, what's amazing about this is that's not just about Beltran, even though I just sold it like that. That's Wainwright to Molina, which proved to be the battery of all batteries in baseball history. But it was Wainwright as a closer because he was a rookie. And now imagine Beltran. And this is like an oral history. You could almost put it together. Maybe the show's like this. But imagine Beltran, greatest postseason hitter ever. Oh, I've got a rookie closer now coming against me. What do I know about him? What's the book on him? Oh, he's a fastball slider guy. Why? Well, he was a slider guy in the minors, and it turned into a curveball as he was tinkering with it. And maybe the book for Beltran in that moment wasn't updated. And now he sees a pitch he didn't even know existed in that at bat because Wainwright was so early in his career in developing his curveball. Sports has moments like this. There's depth to them. And the headline may have been Beltran was caught looking. But for me, I want to unpack whether we were looking for someone to blame, whether it was just a incredible curveball like you've taken away with. And that's the type of story I would like to do. And that's a future episode right there, unless I just scooped it.
0: How about the fact that Andy Chavez is one of the great catchers in the history of Major League Baseball
1: It doesn't get lost.
0: But yes and no. I guess the fact that we're talking about it means that we still remember it, but kind of lost the history a little bit. Okay, we'll close with this. And then we'll promote the show one more time. You said you like yourself some sports trivia. I have been known to fancy myself a little sports. Now listen, I will toot my own horn.
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0: I will toot my own horn. You put me in a room with 99 other sports fans, I'm winning the trivia competition. Now, you may be one of those people as well.
1: Not anymore.
0: Bills,
1: No, I will mute my own horn. You just tooted your own horn.
0: Okay.
1: I'm such a hack. Go ahead, please. Go ahead.
0: Bill Zimmerman, our executive producer. We do a trivia question at the end of

0: show because I think it's good content. B, because it's an ego thing for me, because I usually get the question right. So I don't know what the question is today. Bill, I would love for you to ask myself and Tony the question and see if these Fordham Rams can figure it out.
1: All right. I don't think this is the toughest trivia question today, Nick, but I will give it to the two of you anyway. With the Midsummer Classic coming up tonight, there are four active baseball players that have been at 10 or more All-Star games. Can you name the four?
0: Would you like to go first?
2: You know what? We can do the draft version. You can go first. I'll go second. I'll go third. You go fourth. Let's see if we can get
0: that. Trout.
1: Mike Trout with 12 leading the way.
2: Mike Trout with 12. Okay. Four active. Let's see. I'm going to put Freddie Freeman on there.
1: Freddie Freeman has 10.
0: Okay, so we're going to do a snake. You go third, and I'll go fourth.
2: No, I didn't mean to do that. Yeah, I don't know why I was thinking like that. You can go back to three. Let's see if we can go 4 for 4 here. I'll take the hardest one, the fourth one.
0: You know what? You go next here, because I'm struggling.
2: Well, I'm going to throw out a name who I think is the most underrated player of this generation, and now maybe I am overrating him because I'm saying he got the 10. Jose Ramirez.
1: Jose Ramirez does not have 10. I will have to look up and see how many he has.
2: The most underrated, overrated player of this generation, now that I just gave him 10.
0: But you know what, though? If your name's Jose and you play for the Cleveland Guardians or Indians, we don't like you here on the show based on our earlier discussion. Would you like to fathom one more guess? Hazard one more guess.
1: 7 for Ramirez, by the way.
2: 7 for Ramirez. Underrated. Still, I stand by that. Well, we're not there with any of the younger. So somebody's got to be in their late 40s. Justin Verlander's an easy answer, I should have said.
1: Justin Verlander has to be right.
0: So Verlander had to be right.
1: One more.
2: You should have started
0: with
2: That's
0: a good
2: people.
0: One. Bryce Harper?
1: Bryce Harper at 9.
0: Ooh. So we have
2: Trout, we have Verlander, and we have Freddie Freeman. And who's an old
0: Freeman was a good pull. I would not have said Freddie Freeman. That's
2: shocked.
0: A nice joke.
2: I saw him last night at the Derby with his son, so I was thinking about Freddie Freeman.
1: This last one is a very notable player, but I thought it was the most difficult of the four.
0: Do you want to give us very a division?
1: I'll give you a position. Pitcher.
2: Yeah, you see, that's where I wasn't starting. Well, Kershaw, Scherzer, Greinke and Verlander were the old guys for the last 4 years. And who's still active of those technically? Is Scherzer still active?
0: He is, right?
1: Yeah, he's still active. He does not have 10. I believe he's at 9 as well.
0: So who's the answer, Bill?
1: The answer is the Atlanta Brave, Chris Sale.
0: Oh, wow.
2: He's got more than Scherzer.
1: He's got 10.
2: I'm proud to have not gotten that one, because that is legitimately a difficult. Chris Sale is a great final answer there. Jose Ramirez is still underrated, though. Very underrated.
0: What is your favorite, your best sport for trivia?
2: Oh, baseball for sure. And, you know, I wrote trivia questions for 2 Minute Drill, which is Kenny Mayne trivia game show that predated Stump the Schwab, which was an excellent
0: game. I watched it.
2: Oh, yeah, you did. Okay.
0: You know, I watched it.
2: It was a little bit more historical, but I remember being in bed and coming up with questions and having a notepad next to your bed. Like, and this is what we used to do. We used to write things on notepads. Who was on deck when Bobby Thompson hit the shot heard around the world? Willie Mays. And all these things. But you know what happened? It was kids for me. Kids sapped every bit of trivia out of my body. And I'm not embarrassed to not get Chris Sale here. That is a legitimate great answer. Zimmerman, good job out of you.
0: Real deal with Tony Reale, yes. YouTube in podcast form. You're the best, dude. Hopefully we get to do this more often. You know what? Honestly, if you're gonna, I'll flex a little bit.
2: No, man, you're bringing more heat than I am.
0: even though, if we're being honest, You failed in getting me on the round the horn, and that's okay.
2: That was an L for me, and I wasn't trying to call my shot, but I told you in advance. I told you afterwards. I said I'm trying. This is something I'm trying to do. I wanted to have somebody who saw the world in spreads and parlays. But this is, we'll do this at another time.
0: You're the man. Thank you very much. Stay well. We'll talk
2: my
0: soon.
2: My man.
0: Real deal with Tony Reale. What a good dude. He said, I think he might be a little crazier than me. And I'm I'm crazy. But I mean, his energy is like my, I don't meet people like that often where I'm like, oh, I believe like the Spider-Man meme. Have I met my equal here in terms of energy? Great stuff from Tony Reale. Real deal with Tony Reale. YouTube, podcast form. Watch it. Check it out. One of the nicest guys, one of the most talented guys and smartest and knowledgeable. You saw that trivia answer in the business. All right, we'll take a break. I don't know what the hell we're doing on the other side. Probably some more National Football League here on You Better You Bet.
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7: I'm David Ortiz. When I lost my mom, she was only 46. 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

0: They'll go from the gun. P. Ryan in the backfield. Burrow trying to keep it going. Gets spun down. Gets it away. And incomplete. It looked like P. Ryan might have had a shot to make the grab. But the Rams now running down to celebrate with a defensive play.
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2: 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Our members are the mission. ESPN's Adam Schefter saying yesterday on Pat McAfee's show that he believes Aaron Donald will unretire and play for the Rams this year. The fervor and fever around the LA Rams, well, I guess the way I should say it, I screwed that up. If this were not live, I'd go 3-2-1 and start again. But it's live. It is what it is. The fervor will reach a fever pitch. See, if I get that right the first time, it's awesome. It is what it is. The fervor will reach a fever pitch for the Rams. We're already there with the fever pitch. Aaron Donald unretires. This is like Lawrence Taylor coming out of retirement for the Giants. Aaron Donald is one of the best football players ever. People are going to love the Rams. They should love the Rams. I just think the rest of the NFC is loaded. Absolutely loaded. And I'm not convinced the Rams will win the NFC when it's all said and done. When I woke up this morning, I got myself a gun. I didn't. But I love The Sopranos. When I woke up this morning, I felt like, well, not immediately, because I wake up early, because the show's early, so I wake up and I'm like, oh, geez, is it really time to wake up and I have to get out of bed? But once that dissipates and I get in the shower and I shake the cobwebs out a little bit, I'm filled with excitement. Now, the air conditioner's not on in the office right now, so I'm sweating a little bit, so it's actual perspiration, but I feel like right now I am oozing excitement for this France-Spain game later this afternoon. This is the World Cup final today. With apologies to England and Argentina tomorrow, and I think England-Argentina, and I led the show with this yesterday, England-Argentina is the more compelling game in terms of storylines, right? All the historical ramifications of this matchup, the past history between the teams, the hand of God, the goal of the century, the Beckham-Simeone red card, 1966, the advent of yellow and red cards as England dispatch Argentina and route to England's last major championship, the 1966 World Cup in England. That game tomorrow is more compelling, like from a story perspective. But this game today, France and Spain, these are the two best teams. This is Cowboys-Niners in the 90s. This is Rams-Seahawks from this past January. Hell, this is Arizona, and I know Michigan blew Arizona out in the game, but like I think Arizona would have beaten UConn in the national championship game. This is Michigan-Arizona from Saturday night at the Final Four a couple months ago. This game, France and Spain, semifinal, this is the World Cup championship. Now, I like France in the game. Doesn't mean Spain can't win. Well, I'll give you a little bit more on how I expect the game to play out to close the show. But this today, semifinal, is basically the championship. And how awesome is that? And how lucky are we as sports fans that we get that in mere hours? Final break of the show, and on the other side, how we're betting France-Spain and the All-Star Game to wrap it up here on a Tuesday.
3: We know you're jonesing for some football just like we are. NFL training camps begin opening in 8 days. And yes, we're counting. Your home for the NFL. 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
22: And I got news for John Calipari. 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
1: It is time for the World's Top Stars to go head-to-head on the bench. 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All right, let's get to the bets for tonight. Laura, please drop the dope-ass beat. All right, you know I like France. I have France to win the tournament. I will be adding France to win in the 90. If the game goes how I think it's going to go, I think France scores a couple goals. Let's call it 2-1. France beats Spain. And I'm giving Spain a goal out of respect. I think France win, and I think France win in the 90. Now, if Spain win, I am acknowledging that is, I think England is going to beat Argentina tomorrow. I would be surprised if Argentina won. I'm not going to be shocked if Spain win. So tomorrow, if Spain win, and I come on the show and I say, yeah, not really that shocked. I don't want to hear anyone saying, oh, well, you had France the whole time. I do. I do think France is going to win. But Spain's the second best team. So I am nervous. I haven't been nervous this whole tournament as a France backer. I haven't been nervous until now. These are your two best teams. Winner today wins the championship. I think it will be France. Allez, les bleus. As far as the All-Star game is concerned, I'm a Yankee fan. I'm an American League guy. I'll take the American League for a couple bucks. I don't handicap the All-Star game, but I'd like to have action on it. Bet responsibly, please. A couple bucks for me on the American League plus 110. And you know, I did waste some money last night betting Ben Rice to win the home run derby. But I do think Ben Rice, the Yankee first baseman, what Ben Rice said after the home run derby, it was a pretty disappointing effort, was he was way too jacked up. And he felt like he was going to have it under control, and then it started, and he was so, like, excited by the moment that he's over-swinging, and he tired himself out, and it was a great experience, but he knows what he did wrong. Okay. You think Ben Rice had enough time from yesterday into today to get things right? Now, I'm a Yankee fan, so am I being a homer? If I bet a couple bucks on Ben Rice at BetMGM, 25-1 to an All-Star Game MVP? Yes. Do I care? No. Thanks to our guests today on the show, Brad Evans, Robert Flores, and the great Tony Reale. Really enjoyed the conversation with Tony. Thanks to the crew, Bill, Kenny, Tyler, Laura, Mike, and Dan. I will see all of you tomorrow on a wonderful Sports Wednesday where we will preview England and Argentina. Until then, I'm Nick Costos wishing you minimal sweats, winning bets, the absolute very best of luck. Allez les bleus. Let's go France later today.
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9: 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I'm Chris Fleck, along with Adam Abdallah, broadcasting live from downtown Chicago. We are on the air until 3 Eastern, hanging out with you the next couple of hours right here on Westwood One Sports. If you want to join the show, you can always call or text the show at 310-840-4910 as we get things started. Today is the Major League Baseball All-Star Game tonight, 8 Eastern on Fox. Abdallah, last night, the Home Run Derby.
10: Oh.
9: I enjoyed. It was good. I thought the new format worked. I was skeptical going in. The fact that they eliminated the clock on the hitters actually gave the benefit of being able to see most of the balls land in the outfield or in the stands. And I thought the competition was good. I liked the way it played out. Jordan Walker wins it in the final against Kyle Schwarber. I enjoyed watching the Home Run Derby last night.
10: Yeah, so did I. I think that my main...

0: main takeaway from the broadcast is my same takeaway from what we learned from the NBA and their playoff broadcast, Chris, is that sometimes, and yep. I know we are across the country to many fine radio stations, and a lot of people are listening. Now, sometimes bullying works.
1: Oh, yeah.
0: Okay?
1: Sure.
0: Now,
1: go back to our days in high school.
0: Sometimes bullying works.
1: The two of us getting shoved into lockers.
0: Okay. Sometimes bullying works. Now, at the beginning of the year, with the start of the season, opening day broadcast for Netflix, they were much maligned for having Bert Kreischer in the bay, and he was in a canoe, and he was doing all that, and nobody liked it.
1: Funny man.
0: Funny man, right?
1: Shirt off.
0: Nobody,
1: funny man.
0: Nobody liked it.
1: Yeah.
0: Okay. Once the dingers started flying.
1: Sure.
0: The broadcast was about baseball.
1: Yeah, that's true.
0: And I liked it.
1: Yeah, that's true.
0: And aside from Bonds and Pujols on like the steroid couch, it was a good broadcast.
1: It's a different set of videos than you're usually used to watching.
0: On that couch?
1: Yeah, on the couch.
0: Yeah, on the couch. Yeah.
1: The little couch in the room. Yes.
0: The little couch, yeah. Other than that, like I think that Netflix listened to the criticism of their first broadcast and how nobody wanted like random celebrity, because you could have had that. Like the Home Run Derby is a way you could have had what you had for the opening day broadcast and what we've seen for their NFL games, where it's just riddled with product integration and here's our shows and movies that are coming out. And you had some of that in the beginning with Will Ferrell.
1: Oh, did we?
0: You did. But once...
1: Funny man.
0: But once the dingers started flying...
1: Yeah.
0: It was Matt Vasgersian, it was baseball, and it was Home
1: Run... Duncan.
0: It was L. Duncan, and it was Home Run Derby, and
1: Rizzo.
0: That was it.
1: CC Sabathia.
0: And that was it.
1: Talking baseball and home runs.
0: And that was it. And I liked it.
1: I did miss the, there was no back.
0: Yes. The nostalgia.
1: The Berman. I missed the Berman.
0: Yes.
1: I missed that.
0: Yeah, I missed it too. Come on,
1: why couldn't L. Duncan give us something like that? Or Vasgersian?
0: Just one.
1: Yeah, just a tip of the cap to those who are tuning in for that.
0: Yeah.
1: So, once the broadcast got going, you're right. They didn't focus on the wacky antics.
0: Yeah.
1: But before the broadcast got started, we did have some.
2: Are you guys ready to watch some balls go very far into the air?
1: Will Ferrell. Getting the crowd worked up, talking about balls.
2: Are you guys ready to watch some balls go very far into
3: balls.
2: The air?
3: That's funny.
1: Get funny it? Man, Will Ferrell. See, the thing is, Abdallah, Will Ferrell is promoting a new show.
0: Yeah.
1: That is on Netflix. I believe he's a golfer. Hey, that's the show. This is a show on Netflix.
0: He's an old new golfer, right?
1: He's a golfer who's a great golfer who's been down on his luck what I'm picking up on.
0: Yeah.
1: But now he's back. He's going to be golfing.
0: Back in the fold.
1: This is a thing.
0: Yeah.
1: That they have on Netflix.
0: Yes.
1: That he's got coming up. The Hawk. He's the Hawk.
0: Great.
1: He's a funny man golfer because we don't have that. I've never seen a funny man golfer movie.
0: Can we not
1: before.
0: Give it any more promotion? I've
1: never
0: than
1: seen
0: it
1: that.
0: Deserves.
1: Well, it is Will Ferrell, and he was there last night. And
2: the Liberty Bell comes and takes photos of him.
1: What?
0: Okay, that's all right. I will get. That's kind of funny. That's like a Chuck Norris kind of funny, like you know, like one of those old Chuck Norris bits. That's kind of funny. That's
2: a man who never has to pay at Wawa.
0: That's very inside. That's a Philly thing.
1: You're
0: that's
1: in Pennsylvania?
0: Funny. Yeah, that's funny. Okay.
1: Yeah, you check out the Wawa.
0: I'll give that one a 6 out of 10.
1: Wawa is essentially, you know, for those who are fascinated with the Buc-ee's.
0: Yeah, it's like a 7-Eleven.
1: Yeah, or any of the different convenience stops
0: on
1: the highway.
0: I'll give that one a 6 out of 10.
2: The man who never has to pay at Wawa.
1: Okay, all right. So Will Ferrell just knocking him dead, hit his comedy routine to get things started.
2: It really makes you think, God, I wish Shohei was here, right?
0: Okay, 2 out of 10.
1: Ooh. Ooh. Who was that?
0: That was for Munetaka Murakami. Chicago White Sox rookie. Not really. I mean, a rookie in Major League Baseball, but a veteran in the game of baseball.
1: It's a tough look.
2: It really makes you think, God, I wish Shohei was here, right?
1: Yikes. All right, so Will Ferrell, you're saying he's batting like 50% on these jokes.
0: I mean, if you're batting 50% in baseball, if you're batting 500.
1: Hall of Fame career,
0: then. If you're batting 500, no, that's
1: Hall of Fame career, then.
0: Yeah, I mean, are you kidding me?
1: Yeah, because, you know, it's all about Will Ferrell, yeah.
2: We just become best friends.
1: Yeah.
3: I'm kind of a big deal.
0: Now, look, here's the thing.
2: Through the quad and into the gymnasium. Come on, everybody!
1: The Hawk is apparently on Netflix, yes.
0: Will Ferrell.
1: Funny man, golfer.
0: Is a sports fan.
1: Yes.
0: He goes to a lot of games.
1: Yeah, Lakers.
0: Was the Lakers
1: Dodgers,
0: games, Dodgers games.
1: USC games.
0: Goes to soccer games. I think he's been at a couple of the World Cup games.
1: I think he's like a partial owner of one of the LA teams.
0: Yeah. So
1: MLS teams.
0: Yeah. So he knows ball. Like, the dude knows ball. And I know that he's there to promote the show. So Netflix is like, show up in character. And if you're familiar with any of Will Ferrell's appearances on late night when he's promoting something, he's always showed up to like Conan O'Brien's show back in the day in a character.
1: Sure.
0: And so he does the show in a character. But like, could you have just done an appearance as ball knower Will Ferrell? And like, could you have just tried to be funny Will Ferrell as opposed to I'm going to do this character?
1: Ball knower.
0: Because this makes me not want to watch the show. I wasn't going to watch the show to begin with because this does not look like my cup of tea.
1: You don't find forced sports comedies to be entertaining or funny?
0: Oh.
1: Okay. All right. No. Yeah. No, I mean, I'm guessing, those who are into this are probably people who personally know Will Ferrell, right? Like, or those who are having conversations with him to promote
0: said vehicle. Was he at the
1: wedding? I don't know if he was at the Taylor Swift, Travis Kelce wedding. I don't recall if I saw that. Maybe he didn't make the cut because they took a different funny man golfer in Sandler. Maybe he lost. Maybe there's like an audition for the ability to give the wedding.
0: No, Will Ferrell was not at the Taylor Swift and Travis Kelce
1: wedding. So he got the second deal. Mm. He wasn't at the wedding, so he got the home run derby. Mm. that was a... He that was the second place.
0: Unfortunately for him, yeah.
1: All right, I mean, the rest of the home run derby, though, I enjoyed.
0: It was awesome.
1: I thought that the swing count being the way that we kind of chart this, I was concerned that it would go too quickly, right? But essentially, it was the right amount. What? I think the entire event clocked in at 2 hours and 40 minutes.
0: Yeah, yeah, from start to finish.
1: That's great. That's perfect.
0: From Will Ferrell to close.
1: Yeah.
0: 2 hours and 40 minutes.
1: 8 Eastern to... Yeah, yeah, right? Like, that's pretty good. I'll take that. Just over 10:30.
0: It was dramatic.
1: Yes.
0: It was great.
1: It was fun. And shout out to not only Jordan Walker for rising up and winning, but also taking on all of Philadelphia. Like, that was cool that they're all booing him.
0: Yeah.
1: Openly hoping he loses. And he's just smashing home runs at the end. To stay alive, those do or die home runs at the very end, the four of them that he hit to win it all. Like, that's cool, especially since like the crowd was like as Philly as you would expect.
0: Oh, right? Yeah.
1: Like, at no point was it like, all right, let's hope both guys have fun here. Nope. They're rooting against you. They're booing you as you're taking your final swings. That was cool. I enjoyed watching that.
0: The only
1: fun
0: thing they were missing were the batteries.
1: Oh, the throw out there at Santa Claus?
0: Yeah, yeah. I mean, and, you know, and fun fact about Jordan Walker, the $1 million that he won from the Home Run Derby is more money than he's making this entire year in his salary. So he's making like $750,000 this year. He made $1 million just last night. So that's awesome. That was cool to see for him. And like, yeah, you're kind of rooting for Schwarber because he was the favorite going in, and you've got like, he's pumping up the crowd and everything, and to see that, and it was cool. But then all of a sudden you're like, this guy's going to the final out. he's got to hit 6 home runs in a row.
1: Yeah.
0: And all of a sudden, with every home run, like Schwarber, like the life is just draining out of Schwarber's face.
1: Those single shots of his face as the home runs kept going out were like, oh no, what did I get myself into?
0: It was great. And then the Philly crowd is just booing him relentlessly.
1: It was great. It was a lot of fun.
0: It was fun. Yeah. And I think, you know, it's all in fun. Like, obviously, Schwarber doesn't really care that he lost the home run derby, whatever. It's a game. It's for the fans. And I don't think Phillies fans really are that, you know, upset about it. It's the home run derby. It's not that big of a deal, but it's fun for Jordan Walker. He's the first Cardinal player to ever win the Jordan Walker. Albert Pujols was a runner up, 1 year. That's as close as any Cardinal player ever got. And, it was a great event. And how about this? Baseball, you won. Don't mess with it.
1: Yeah, it worked.
0: Don't change it.
1: Stop changing it around.
0: Don't change it.
1: That worked last night.
0: The top 4 guys move on.
1: Yeah.
0: And then you get a bracket.
1: Sure.
0: And that's cool.
1: Yeah.
0: Don't change it.
1: No issue with any of it. It was fun. It felt like it wasn't a drag. I could watch the balls land in the outfield or the home runs get caught. I mean, how about that one kid that picked off the home run on the second deck?
0: Yeah.
1: Like that was a sweet snag.
0: That was cool.
1: I mean, like, I think it all worked perfectly. And that's why what we were talking about yesterday, and you can join the conversation at 310-840-4910. This is why the Major League Baseball All-Star Break is the best in sports. Because last night, the home run derby is the best side event to any All-Star game that's taking place. It's a competition. It's fun. Those who are in the competition are trying. The fans are into it. Mm-hmm. The whole thing was awesome. It went down to the final swing. Everyone's standing. Everyone's booing. Everyone's cheering. Right?
0: Like, that's the best part.
1: Like that, you will never get that for the three-point contest, for the dunk contest, for the flag football Pro Bowl nonsense.
0: Yeah.
1: All of that stuff. You don't get that.
0: No.
1: And that's why this is the best all-star event that exists. Tonight, you'll get a game. You'll see baseball players on a field playing baseball.
0: Mm-hmm.
1: That'll be cool. It's fine.
0: Yeah.
1: Midsummer Classic. You have all the different caps, all the different teams represented. It's cool. That works. The NBA, every year, switching around, changing uniforms, changing formats. Now we're going to have the ending where you have a point total target. And now this year, now we got the world against the NBA player, all this stupid crap. Stick it. American League, National League, uniforms, baseball, home run derby. It works.
0: Yeah.
1: It's great.
0: There's no need to change it. It's the one thing in baseball that I think you don't need to change. Baseball has done a good job. I think that we give Rob Manfred, Commissioner of Baseball, we give him a lot of crap.
1: Yeah, well, I mean, it's when rightfully it comes so.
3: Well, of the 2026 MLB draft,
1: Chulowski.
3: The Chicago White
1: Chulowski.
3: Sox select Brock Chulowski, a shortstop. Chulowski.
1: Manfred, what are you doing?
0: It's L-O-W.
1: Corey. Okay. All right. Yes.
0: We give him a lot of, we give him a lot of crap, and we've given baseball in the past a lot of crap for not being up to speed on the times, right? But you add the pitch clock has been great for baseball, and for a time, you know, the three outcomes has really, you know, I think turned off a lot of fans for a while, but I think the pitch clock has added to the game. I think their all-star game, like you said, is the best. This recent change to the home run derby after it was, you know, talked about negatively last year and with the clock for a while.
1: Yeah.
0: This change is great. Now don't change it.
1: And you know, my Netflix wasn't stuttering. It wasn't freezing.
0: No, I think
1: I got to watch the event, which
0: I think
1: worked,
0: Netflix has
1: right?
0: figured out. They pulled the cartridge out. They blew into it. They figured it out. They had the good coders last night.
1: They
0: had the A-team working last night. They had the good NFL coders
1: not
0: working
1: the bad
0: last
1: coders.
0: Night. No. Not the Love is Blind finale coders working last night. Yeah.
1: It's Blocking Abdallah here on Westwood One Sports and the Westwood One Sports app. Your thoughts on the Home Run Derby and also the All-Star Game tonight. You can always call or text the show at 310-840-4910. Today, the semifinals of the World Cup get started. France versus Spain, that match will take place at 3 Eastern. And then we will get the second semifinal match tomorrow, Argentina and England. Abdallah, there is a very obvious reason. I know there's a lot of different reasons that we can look to and point to and explain to why the U.S. men's national team is not playing in either one of these matches, right? Not getting to the semifinal. There's a lot of different reasons. I think there's one reason specifically that I can point out to you to why the U.S. is not playing today against France. I will explain that to you coming up next. International soccer is down to its final matches. DraftKings has you covered for every single one.
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4: Baseball's best take the diamond tonight in Philadelphia for the All-Star Game. 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

0: Today in the World Cup, France will take on Spain 3 Eastern, the first semifinal match taking place in Arlington, Texas. Jerry's World for the first matchup. Tomorrow, Argentina and England will face off in the other semifinal matchup. That's in Atlanta, Georgia. So we've got the two final semifinals to take place. And then the World Cup final will be on Sunday of the World Cup as we continue on here on Black and Abdallah on Westwood One Sports and the Westwood One Sports app. Abdallah, as I sit here and I think about those teams, the four best teams heading into the tournament, getting into the final four, Argentina, England, France and Spain. You know, I think to myself as an American and an American fan, like how the hell could we ever get to this point? And we're trying to come up with all these different reasons, right? People in the last week and a half, hey, youth soccer, hey, it's the U.S. Men's Federation needs to do better. Yeah, it's coaching. Mm-hmm. Oh, we need to do all the maybe players in Europe need to be doing different things. To me, it's very easy to figure out why the U.S. Men's National Team is not in the Final Four. Mm-hmm. Yesterday, The Athletic posted ranking the best players from the 2026 World Cup, the top 50 players for the World Cup this year. How many Americans do you think made the top 50?
1: The top 50 players. Well,
0: top 50 players in the tournament. Top 50 players.
1: In the entire tournament or left in the tournament?
0: No, in the entire tournament.
1: The entire tournament.
0: The Athletic wrote an article about the top 50 players from the tournament. How many U.S. men's national team players do you think made the list?
1: I would probably have to say there's got to be at least two. Got to be at least two. You probably have to have, I would say, at least Balogun and probably... You got to have Pulisic in there, I would think.
0: Oh, wow. I would have guessed Malik Tillman.
1: Yeah, maybe Tillman is in there.
0: He had a great run for the tournament.
1: He did. Yeah, but is this a pre-ranking or is this a post-ranking?
0: No, this is from all the way up until the semifinal.
1: Okay, so Malik Tillman.
0: Top 50 players in the tournament.
1: Yeah, okay, so Malik Tillman did have a good run. Okay, so Tillman. Yeah, okay, I'll put Tillman in there because Pulisic did have a bad outing. So, okay, Tillman.
0: One player.
1: Okay,
0: made the top 50.
1: Balogun.
0: One player.
1: Balogun.
0: And maybe this will put into context for American sports fans where we sit when our one player in the top 50, where he is located in the list of the top 50 players for this year's World Cup. Flo Balogun was ranked at number 28.
1: Okay.
0: So our best player, the only one in the top 50, was ranked 28th from The Athletic for this tournament. Okay, so like that should be the perspective, right? You wonder why the U.S. men's national team is not playing today against France. It's because we don't have enough talent overall. And sure, you could suggest that if players had better tournaments, maybe they crack the top 50.
1: Mm-hmm.
0: But when you look at the list, and I'm not going to go through the entire 50-player list because I don't think most American sports fans know a lot of the names. Of course, you get Harry Kane and Haaland and Michael Olise and Dembele and Messi and Mbappe and Bellingham, right? Like, the famous names are all there, but some of the lesser names that perhaps some who are just casually watching soccer, they probably don't know Alexis McAllister from Argentina, who is on the list at number 40, right? He's a very good player. We don't have someone like that for the American squad.
1: No.
0: And I think that is, it crystallized, when I saw this list yesterday and I saw that Flo Balogun sitting at 28, you know, like, it makes perfect sense why we can't be where these four countries that are going to play today and tomorrow are at. Because we don't have enough talent. Overall, we just don't have enough top-level talent to compete in this competition.
1: No, and what I've been, you know, following soccer as closely as you and I do and following various soccer reporters, you're seeing guys from other teams now, from the teams that went a certain distance, right? Like guys like from the Moroccan team, guys from the Egyptian teams, even guys from from Cape Verde and guys from, you know, the Belgian squad and guys from Norway get picked off by other squads from around the world, right? This guy is these teams are interested in this guy, and this team is interested in this guy, and this team is interested.
0: Yeah.
1: And good teams, Manchester United, Manchester City, you know, teams that are Barcelona, teams that are overseas, where they're not going to be the main guy over there, but they're going to get to get over there. They're going to train with them. They're going to play with them. They're not going to be, you know, a top three player on that team, but they're going to be a strong midfielder for them. They're going to be a guy that subs on for them. They're going to be someone that they were highlighted in the World Cup as a strong player on a team that maybe went a little bit farther than they were supposed to, and that they were highlighted, and now a team around the world is like, oh, that guy can play. Let's go try to get him on loan from whatever team that they are on and see if they can come and make a difference for us this upcoming season, which starts in a couple months for most of these teams. So that's what would have done for the Americans. You know, a lot of these guys that play for smaller clubs or that play for MLS teams, or if you would have been able to beat Belgium and if you would have been able to face Spain in the next round and at least maybe hold serve with Spain a little bit, maybe a team sees one of these other guys and says, hey, come over and play with us. We'll get you on loan from your team and you can come and train with us and you can come play with us for this season and we'll see what happens. And that's all the better experience that you can get. And then that translates and that's what you need. What we saw 4 years ago and 8 years ago is that, what do you need from your American players to get better? You need them to have experience with overseas soccer. Playing in the MLS is not going to cut it. Playing over here is not going to be good enough to compete on the world stage. You need to get training with clubs overseas, in the Premier League, in La Liga, in the Bundesliga, in the French, in all of these leagues. And if you showcase your talent deep into the World Cup, into these knockout stages, that's how you get picked off by another team over there. Yeah. And that's what you can see. And it just, unfortunately for the U.S. men's national team, it didn't happen.
2: Yeah, Flo Balogun at 28. So the 50 best players in this year's World Cup. For the comparison, you know, it's obvious to me why the U.S. is not to this point. We don't have enough top-level talent. Flo Balogun at 28 is the only guy in the top 50.
1: Mm-hmm.
2: All right, we got that down. What about the four teams that are playing in the semifinal? Okay, Argentina, they have five players. England, they have five players.
1: Mm-hmm.
2: Spain, they have six players. Yeah. In France, they have eight players in the top 50 to this point in the tournament. So, I mean, when you look at that, it makes perfect sense to why a team like the U.S. can't get past the round of 16.
1: Yeah.
2: We just don't have enough talent. And you were talking about players getting noticed and then perhaps getting a better club deal out of the World Cup. Flo Balogun also has signed on to LeBron James's agency, Clutch Sports. And he is getting some light hits around Europe. No one in the Premier League. But it does seem like the rumor mill in international soccer is that Juventus in Italy is interested in Flo Balogun. So he was playing in the French league last year. So if he gets a transfer to Juventus,
1: yeah,
2: that's actually a step up for Flo Balogun. And I'm not entirely sure that he would be a starter. He might be someone that is used as like off the bench in that situation, but Weston McKennie is playing at Juventus. It is a good situation for him over there. So, I mean, maybe that's a step forward for Flo Balogun and his development. And hopefully in 4 years' time, he is a much more lethal striker than what he is at this moment. And he's the U.S.'s best player.
1: You just want to train over there and practice over there. Wasn't Weston McKennie wasn't he training with Ronaldo for a while? They were on the same team.
2: Yeah.
1: And he was training with Ronaldo and just that experience. And he was like, yeah, because I saw an interview with him and saying, what's Ronaldo really like? Like, he's one of these guys, we never get a peek behind the curtain, you know, and what's he really like? You just get to train with the elites, you know, and like Juventus, like you said, they're not an elite club, but you get to train with a better club than anybody that's in the MLS, right? And you get to train with a better club that's anybody that's overseas. And that's the experience that you need. And getting over there and getting that experience, that's what we need. And yeah, you can talk about, like you said, you can talk about, youth soccer and all that kind of stuff. That, yes, from the ground level, you can talk about that, but that's like saying, okay, in 20, you know, 40 something, that's when it'll, you'll see the fruits of that.
2: Yeah.
1: But we're talking about 4 years from now, getting the guys that are going to make a difference in 2030, get them overseas now. So in 4 years, they're ready to compete. Having a youth soccer infrastructure now isn't going to help in 2030 or 2034. You need to get these guys experience now so they're ready for 2030, because this group can be good. This group can, I'm not going to say they're going to ever win a World Cup or anything like that, but they can make it to what we thought was going to be the final eight. They can do that. They just need the experience and to be ready to face a team like Belgium. So they're not ready. So they don't, the lights aren't too bright for them when they get on that stage. So they're used to it when they see it.
2: I saw this article also from Front Office Sports, and it's about Christian Pulisic, and it is about the fiasco and the cautionary tale for marketers, for those promoting their products around the commercial breaks of the World Cup, and how sponsors keep airing spots with, quote, Captain America leading the World Cup ad breaks, even though Pulisic was absolutely terrible in this year's World Cup. And if we go back to last week, remember, after the game, he just wanted to make sure everyone knew it was time for some rest. Yes.
3: Yeah, I mean, I just twisted my ankle and just sprained my ankle. I mean, it's just frustrating to end like that, of course. But, now I have time to rest, so hopefully it'll be okay.
2: It'll be okay. He has time to rest.
3: You know, now I have time to rest, so hopefully it'll be okay.
2: Yes, I mean, he was injured, but still, he had a very poor tournament as well. And so the article in Front Office Sports is talking about how he was the face of U.S. men's soccer. And in all the commercial breaks that you're still seeing and the promotions for the World Cup, when you're watching TV, it is all centered around Pulisic. And it's just one thing you have to remember when you're marketing someone that's accomplished absolutely nothing heading into something, you have to be willing to understand that he might flame out. It may not actually come through.
1: Oh, yeah.
2: And those advertisers look a little silly still running ads promoting Pulisic merch. I've heard that one 1,000 times about get your Pulisic merch. Like, what? Who wants that?
1: You either have to do like a Team USA thing or be willing to pivot or have multiple players, you know? Like Landon Donovan talked about it, how he was the guy and then had a disappointing World Cup, and he understands it, you know?
2: Landon actually accomplished a little something the U.S. team, though.
1: I understand that, but
2: Dempsey scored big goals for the U.S. in big matches.
1: You assume that someone is going to have a decent tournament, and when they don't, you know, Pulisic doesn't really have the track record either of performing well. You know, so that was a lot of buy-in.
3: So hopefully it'll be okay.
2: But with the rest and it being okay, what's the merch?
3: Oh, now I got time to rest. So
1: well, you get a Snuggie. Okay. Snuggies are always
2: pillows in a sleeping bag.
1: Some mouth. You get a mouth tape is big, right? Are people still mouth taping? That was a fad for a while.
2: Mouth tape.
1: Yeah.
2: So today we have Spain and France, 3 Eastern on Fox from Dallas. Fantastic. The first semifinal match here in the semifinals of the World Cup. Can't wait to watch that as well. It's Black and Abdallah here on Westwood One Sports and the Westwood One Sports app. We continue to count down 32 questions in 32 days in the NFL as we head towards training camp. Today, let's take a look at the Detroit Lions. New offensive coordinator for the Lions. Can get the Lions offense back to where it was under Ben Johnson. We'll talk about that coming up next.
4: The NFL's offseason isn't over yet. Von Miller, Tyreek Hill, Deebo Samuel, still available, still dangerous. Will they land with a contender before training camp? Westwood One Sports.
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1: That's right, Black and Abdallah here on Westwood One Sports and the Westwood One Sports app as we continue to count down the days to the start of NFL training camp. We have teams that will report on July 22nd. Cardinals and Panthers will be the first two teams to report to camp. By July 28th, we will have every team in camp in the NFL. And that's where we get today's first question for 32 questions in 32 days, the Detroit Lions.
0: 32 questions in 32 days. Black and Abdallah discuss every NFL team's biggest question heading into training camp. Today's team, the Detroit Lions.
2: Amon-Ra St. Brown's going to throw it back to Goff. Who had that on the bingo card? Touchdown, Lions.
0: Today's question, can Drew Petzing get the offense back to where it was under Ben Johnson?
1: All right, so there's the first question for the Detroit Lions, and I don't know if that's something that's capable of happening with Drew Petzing. I don't think he's that good of an offensive coordinator to get the Lions offense back to the point that it was when Ben Johnson was there. I think the other like aspect to this conversation is like Ben Johnson, I think what we're starting to see in the NFL is one of those guys that you can add to the group with McVay, Shanahan, and some of those like great offensive minded head coach type guys. Now, I don't know if he's a great head coach, but I think his offensive schematics certainly are there. And so for Drew Petzing to get to that point with the Lions offense, I don't see it. I don't think that he's going to be able to do that.
3: I know it was a disappointing year for the Lions in general. They didn't make the playoffs, all that good stuff. You know, it was a down year for them. They were dealing with a decent amount of injuries. However, I will say that they do have my favorite group of weapons on the field. And I will say that it wasn't a horrible year for Jared Goff. Like, between the weapons that they have of Jahmyr Gibbs, Amon-Ra St. Brown, Jameson Williams, and Sam Laporta, I expect them to have a great year again next year. Jared Goff only threw for three less touchdowns and 100 less yards last year than he did the year before. And I know you could say, well, the results weren't the same. They didn't make the playoffs. They weren't as good. Okay, I understand that. But it's a two-way game, right? The defense has to be able to step up. The defense has to be better. And obviously, off-the-field issues, Terry Arnold's not going to be there. You have to make up for that. But as far as the
1: off-the-field issues, dump that all into the same pile, same category?
3: What do you want me to do? He's not going to be there. What do you want me to say? So as far as the offense goes, they've got to get back to the same level of what? Scoring three more, Jared Goff throwing for three more touchdowns and 100 more yards? Like, they just need to be able to win more games and not give up the lead the way that they were and not, convert those stats to wins.
1: That's where this conversation to me is focused. It's on the wins. That's it. The offense, like, I don't even need to look at Jared Goff's stats from one year to the next. I think he's good.
3: Yeah.
1: I don't think it's really that much of a concern at all. They've got great weapons. Jahmyr Gibbs, Amon-Ra St. Brown, Jameson Williams. They've got very good weapons that go along with a very good quarterback. The offense will be fine. Whether or not they get those wins, that's the conversation, right? Because the proof to all of this and the question that is posed, if Drew Petzing could get their offense back to what it was under Ben Johnson, it's all going to come back to whether or not they're a playoff team and whether or not they have more wins than they had last year. That's it.
3: Yeah.
1: And I think Detroit's going to be good. I think out of the NFC North, they're the best team. And there are flaws with the three other teams. I know the Packers think that they're the best team. The Chicago Bears think that they're the best. And Kevin O'Connell thinks he has something special up his sleeve with Kyler Murray and his quarterback carousel or competition, whatever they're going to do in Minnesota. So I mean, it's a very good division. I think last year, one loss games did not go the Lions' way.
3: Yeah.
1: That, to me, will balance out this upcoming season. They'll be back at the top of the division. And then the other three teams will be battling for the wild card. Like, that's the way I see the Lions season kind of playing out.
3: They were better than the Bears in points per game and yards per game last year. So were they just didn't have the wins, like you said. So that's the difference. The difference is converting those stats into wins and being able to get back. And I think both you and I think that this team is going to be at the top of the division at the end of the season. And right now, I do think it is still the toughest division in the NFL. Like, you could tell me, you could make a case for the Bears to win the division again. You could make the case for Kevin O'Connell and Kyler Murray to figure it out and the Vikings to win the division this year, too. So it's the division is completely up for grabs. Right now, if I had to pick today, I would pick the Lions to win the division and find a way to bounce back and convert those one-score losses to one-score wins next season, because I think they'll be able to get back and figure it out.
1: It's Black and Abdallah here on Westwood One Sports and the Westwood One Sports app. So the Detroit Lions will head to training camp on July 28th. It's now time for the Defensive Player of the Week, brought to you by Navy Federal Credit Union. Our members are the mission, and let's stick with the Lions theme. Why don't we nominate for the Defensive Player of the Week, Aiden Hutchinson, as your Defensive Player of the Week as we continue to talk Lions football.
3: All right.
1: Here on Black and Abdallah.
3: I like it. I like it. Hopefully that defense can get back to where it was before and be able to support that decent offense, that really good offense, because statistically, they were great. Just got to convert some of those to wins and be able to do that. And that defense is going to be a huge part of that.
1: So there you go. Aiden Hutchinson is our Defensive Player of the Week, brought to you by Navy Federal Credit Union. Our members are the mission. It's Black and Abdallah here on Westwood One Sports and the Westwood One Sports app. We'll continue each hour today with a question about a different team in the NFL. So we get the Lions up first, then we will head to Minneapolis and the Minnesota Vikings, and then we'll also get the Carolina Panthers before we're done today. 32 teams. 32 questions in 32 days heading into the training camps around the National Football League. 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Can I direct your attention to a story out of Milwaukee, Wisconsin? The headline to the story, groomsman eating meatballs with his hands at wedding leads to a shooting that injured two people, with the bride stopping the suspect from fleeing in an SUV.
3: Okay.
1: Per the authorities in Milwaukee, Wisconsin.
3: That's just normal. I don't see.
1: There's a groomsman who started this entire thing because he was eating meatballs with his hands.
3: That's just normal Milwaukee behavior. I don't understand.
1: Oh, that's a shot.
3: I don't see that.
1: That's not right.
3: That's just normal Milwaukee
1: good
3: behavior.
1: People of Wisconsin listening to this program.
3: That's just normal Milwaukee
1: behavior.
3: Don't
1: take a shot like that.
3: Oh, we're broadcasting out of the great city of Chicago. I don't know. I don't understand what you're saying.
1: Yeah, yeah. Okay. Let's see. The female victim reportedly told cops that, she's the cousin of the bride. She said that she was in the kitchen when she saw a groomsman eating meatballs with his hands. When she told him to use a plate, he punched her.
3: Okay.
1: What are we doing?
3: All right.
1: And then the next sentence, this set off a skirmish that allegedly led to gunshots. Witnesses say the shooter, a friend of the groomsman, who was the one who had the bad table manners. Okay, so if you're there, going face first into the meatballs with just your paws.
3: Yeah.
1: Right?
3: Mm-hmm.
1: And someone says, hey, Willie, why don't you use a plate?
3: Because,
1: mm-hmm. you know, I'm sure that was like met with just delight.
3: Yeah.
1: Right? Hey, pal.
3: Yeah.
1: Why don't you instead of going face first into the meatballs with your hands.
3: Yeah.
1: Why don't you use a plate? You punch someone. What?
3: No.
1: What the hell?
3: I mean, this is normal fish fry behavior.
1: Okay. All right.
3: For Milwaukee. I don't know what you're talking about. This is normal Wisconsin fish fry behavior. I don't understand why this is being brought up.
1: And it's the bride that saved the day, because after the shooting, Meatball Hands Willie ran towards an SUV and he tried to flee. But the bride told the cops she saw him trying to leave and wrestled away his key fob. to prevent him from driving away.
3: You ain't ruining her wedding. Are you kidding me?
1: So he ran away instead. How about that?
3: You ain't ruining her wedding. Did she get sauce on her dress?
1: I hope not. It's tough to get marinara sauce out of a white wedding dress.
3: You ain't ruining this wedding? Are you kidding me?
1: Who's eating meatballs with their hands?
3: Hungry fella?
1: Toothpick? Fork?
3: Nah.
1: You just go right in. I get that. Who's grabbing a meatball and just palming it and chewing on it?
3: A hungry... She wasn't upset. It seemed like she wasn't upset by the hands. It seemed like she was upset that he wasn't using a plate.
1: Yeah, then that's what started it, is that there was no plate.
3: It seemed like the hands wasn't the issue. It seemed like the drippage was the issue, that he wasn't holding over with a plate.
1: Don't you think the offering or suggesting of a plate is the passive-aggressive way to say stop using your hands?
3: Well, that's not implied. It didn't say grab a fork. It said use a plate, as if she was worried about the drippage.
1: So there you go. There's the story. Man who's getting after the meatballs with his hands.
3: I don't see how this is news.
1: Leads to two injured.
3: This is normal.
1: And the bride saved the day.
3: Normal fish fry behavior.
1: And you're just taking inappropriate shots at the state of Wisconsin.
3: Normal fish fry behavior.
1: That's not right.
3: Normal Friday fish fry behavior.
1: Did you see where the players ranked Lamar Jackson?
3: Yee.
1: Ooh, we got to talk about that. That's coming up next.
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10: 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Abdallah, tonight we have the Major League Baseball All-Star Game, 8 Eastern on Fox. Can't wait to watch that. Thought the Home Run Derby was fantastic last night, so we'll continue to talk about that as we go along here on the show as well. A little football. I saw this yesterday, and I think it's interesting. So the NFL has the top 100 players. It's voted on by the players, and the NFL used to have a TV show on the NFL Network that would release all 100 players, and I think sometimes they would go by 10. There'd be like 5 different weeks, and then they go 10 at a time, and they'd have a big TV show, right? And so the top 100 players in the NFL voted on by the players. This year, there is no TV show. They're just releasing it on the NFL's official social media channels. And yesterday, they released that Lamar Jackson, rated by the players, comes in at number 69. Okay. Now, when we've talked about the list to this point, we've seen Baker Mayfield at 77. We got Jordan Love at 72. And we've talked about the various quarterbacks on

0: the list and where they're ranked and where they could be when, you know, who's above them type of thing. Lamar Jackson being rated by the players at number 69, the 69th best player in the NFL, to me, tells me one thing. And it's that the other players in the National Football League think Lamar Jackson is a bit of a gimmick. That's what this tells me. Because this isn't, you know, we had the ESPN list yesterday, which took into account 70 coaches, scouts, and front office executives who were given the task of charting and giving a ranking for the top 10 quarterbacks in the NFL. And Lamar Jackson came in at number 5. So front office people, coaches, and scouts had Lamar Jackson at number 5. I'm guessing from the players that there are not just 4 more quarterbacks on the list, you know, 68-0, right, to number 1. I'm guessing there's going to be more than 4 quarterbacks, right? So to me, it tells me that the players view Lamar Jackson as a gimmick, that a 2-time MVP who has not won at the highest level a Super Bowl or getting to a Super Bowl, who has been injured, who's kind of been in this situation where we in the media have questioned whether or not he has the want to, if he takes it seriously off the field, if he's really dedicated to the game like other great quarterbacks. Seeing the players rank him at number 69 makes me feel like the other players think that Lamar Jackson is a gimmick. Run first guy, quarterback. He's very athletic, but he's not one of the best players in the National Football League.
1: Well, certainly the coaches don't, because in that article from Jeremy Fowler, one of the quotes from the coaches says, what's impressive is that he's gotten better as a passer. He's more of a complete passer. It's impressive. I really didn't respect the passing game as much before in his career, but the last time we played him, he was much better. He can dice you up. So the coaches that he faces, the defensive coordinators that he faces, obviously respect him as a passer. And I do think if you watch ball, you can see he has become a better passer as the years have gone on. And I think as he gets up there in age, he's going to have to stop running at a certain point. Like, you're going to get hurt. Like, as you get older.
0: That goes right? for every quarterback.
1: That goes though. For every quarterback. Yeah. Exactly. Exactly. That's everybody. So I think that what it says to me is that we're going to get Mahomes. We're going to get Burrow. We're going to get Josh Allen. We're going to get Matthew Stafford. Who else haven't we seen yet that we expect to be on that list?
0: Herbert. Dak.
1: Dak is definitely going to be on that list. I don't know about Herbert.
0: Jared Goff.
1: Jared Goff will probably be on that up there.
0: Right. I mean, I'm sure we can come up with at least a handful. I mean, are we sure that Drake May and Caleb Williams won't
1: make
0: it?
1: That's what I'm wondering, because
0: you know, they made the top 10 list that we had yesterday from the coaches, execs, and scouts. Both of those quarterbacks made it.
1: I know they didn't make a show, but in previewing this list on social media, they did have clips of players talking about it. And Micah Parsons, when talking about the top 100 players, he did say Iceman, which alludes to Caleb Williams.
0: Yeah.
1: When talking about his top players in the NFL. So that would have me to believe that Caleb Williams is going to be on the list. I don't know why the NFL would put that out there without him being on the list. So, I mean, there's no way that that Lamar Jackson is less of a quarterback than Caleb Williams or Drake May or Jared Goff.
0: Or Justin Herbert.
1: Or Dak
0: Prescott.
1: Or Dak Prescott. Or even Trevor Lawrence. Or
0: if you wanted to tell me heading into this season that you would rather have Lamar Jackson over Joe Burrow, I would say, okay, that I could understand that.
1: Sure.
0: Like so here's why I say what I'm saying. It feels like the players around football, unless you're buddies with Lamar Jackson, you think that it's a gimmick.
1: Well, is it also a gimmick, but also we know that this can also be a popularity contest. And with Lamar Jackson, we do know that last season and the seasons before, I don't know how many players are actually voting on this and how many players from the Ravens are actually voting on this, how many players from the rest of the division are actually voting on this, but we do know a lot of things happened to cater to Lamar Jackson. Practice times were moved to adjust to Lamar Jackson because he didn't like practicing in the morning. A lot of stuff was done. He wasn't available to practice a lot.
0: For sure.
1: He was, I'm hurt, I'm questionable, I didn't participate, but then he's ready for game day. Some players respect that. You and I have spoken to former players who are, I don't care what you do during the week. Stand on the sideline all week. I don't care.
0: Yeah, if just be ready for game day.
1: If you're ready for game day and you give me everything you have on game day and it shows up on game day, don't show up all week. I don't care, you know? But some other players see that and they go, well, this guy's not all in. This guy's not there. We missed the playoffs because, you know, of a field goal, and we were put in that position because this guy wasn't all in. You know, I'm not saying that that's the case. I'm just saying that maybe other players see that and other players are putting that into their voting, you know?
0: Yeah, no doubt. You know, like a name that comes to mind, you and I used to host a show in Chicago with linebacker Lance Briggs.
1: Mm-hmm.
0: And he would strike me as the type of guy that would be of that mindset, right? Like he wants to see someone putting in the work, being there, leading the team, being about it, even though he himself as a player was someone that was not always over the top committed as a player, right? Like, so yeah. I do understand. And the story for those who are probably not aware nationally, back when Lance Briggs and the Chicago Bears at the time were pretty good, pretty competitive. Brian Urlacher was still playing. Lovie Smith was the coach. There was like a day off of training camp where Lance Briggs left Chicago to go to Sacramento to open up a barbecue joint. And so like he was out of town, and then didn't he like miss a day of camp coming back or something like that? Mm-hmm. Wasn't that the story? It was a big controversy in Chicago because it was like, this is an active Pro Bowl level player who just like during the middle of camp up and left to go open a barbecue joint in Sacramento of all places. And I don't think Lance is from Sacramento. So it was just like a weird story. So like that was him as a player. But then post playing, when we were hosting shows with him, he was all about the guys who were like dedicated to the craft. You remember that?
1: It was Tressman.
0: It was Tressman.
1: It was Mark Tressman.
0: Okay, so it was just after Lovie.
1: Briggs didn't tell Tressman day off was for a restaurant opening.
0: Yes, right. And it was a big controversy in Chicago at the time.
1: Yeah, double nickel smokehouse because he wore 55.
0: Yes, yeah. So I think players, like Abdallah's saying, players can be very, they can change their opinions as they go through their careers, right?
1: So,
0: as a player, maybe they think one way, think it's cool. And then when they get into their post-playing career, they see the hindsight of like, oh, yeah, I want the quarterback who's going to be dedicated. But, like, these are all guys who are in the NFL. These are current players voting him 69th. So, I mean, I would say this. To me, it's telling. I don't know what it's telling us. But I think it's interesting that Lamar Jackson's number 69. I can't recall a professional athlete where I think us, the general public, those who are watching the football, watching the sports, where we actually value someone more, rightfully so, than how the peers value them. You know, because that's what's happening here with Lamar Jackson.
1: Mm-hmm.
0: Those who didn't play, me and you, and other sports fans, right? We all think that Lamar Jackson's a top five quarterback.
1: Mm-hmm.
0: The players are telling us he likely is not.
1: Yeah.
0: When do you ever see that discrepancy? Usually it's the other way. Usually we're wrong and we think someone's way better than they actually are. And then the players are like, nah, he's not that good. Right? Like he's not the best. But we're like, yeah, but look at the stat sheet. Look what he did for my fantasy football team.
1: Did you mention where Lamar Jackson was in 2025 on this ranking?
0: Wasn't he like number one?
1: He was number two.
0: Yeah, that's my point.
1: Like,
0: Yeah, exactly. Like, what's going on here?
1: Well, I that's why I go back to this is an availability thing. I think, and I know he played a lot every Sunday, but I think this goes back to him and the his, and I know he was available this OTAs, and I don't know when the voting for this stuff takes place, and he was available for the involuntary workouts, but like the story about, like, think about it. How early was this voting take place when the story came out about how he wasn't in the building to meet his new head coach?
0: That's true, but he has been there for all the off-season activities.
1: I understand that. But
0: I remember. We were. I remember that. That was right around the Super Bowl, wasn't it?
1: Exactly. So how much does that take into account for this stuff? When players are seeing that, oh, we're facing the Ravens this week and Lamar hasn't been in practice all week, but then he plays on Sunday. Oh, we're facing the Ravens and Lamar is questionable. He jogged out to practice on Thursday. He didn't practice on Wednesday. He sat out on Friday and now he's ready to go on Sunday. And they didn't have a good game and then they missed the playoffs. And the Steelers got in. You know what I mean? Like,
0: yeah, no, that's true.
1: This is what people are looking at. And the question is, what is this new coaching staff going to do to get Lamar to buy in? The question is, will Lamar buy in? We talked about that. Will Lamar buy in? Our 32 teams, 32 questions for 32 teams. Will this coaching staff get Lamar Jackson to buy in? And that's a question for a reason. It's not just out of thin air.
0: Yeah, right.
1: We're not just making that, will Matthew Stafford buy in? That's not a question for every quarterback.
0: Yeah, no, you're
1: It's a question for Lamar Jackson. And so I think he will. That's how I answered yesterday. I think Lamar Jackson and the Ravens are going to have a great year. I think if they're, it's AFC championship or bust for this team. I think he is going to buy in. I think he needs to buy in. I think this offense is going to be great. I think this defense is stacked. I think this team is going to be great. If they don't win their division, if they don't make an AFC championship game, even with a new coaching staff, it is a failure if they don't do that the way this team is stacked this year. And that's the way this is going to be.
0: Lamar Jackson rated by the NFL players in the NFL top 100 at number 69. Jordan Love at 72. I mean, Jordan Love and Lamar Jackson are three spots away from each other. What are we talking about here?
1: Have you seen the discourse around Jordan Love? Have you been watching this?
0: No.
1: Have you been paying attention to this?
0: What's going on with our guy Jordan Love?
1: What are we doing?
0: What do you mean? What's up with Jordan Love?
1: What's going on here?
0: What's going on with him?
1: What are we doing?
0: Tell us what's happening.
1: So there seems to be not necessarily an argument.
2: It's spicy.
1: But there seems to be...
0: What is it? What's happening?
1: A group of nerds.
0: Oh, wow. Abdallah's going to take on the nerds.
1: No. And whenever I say...
0: I love this.
1: And I have to say this. Whenever I say this, I say nerds in the most affectionate way possible.
0: Oh, sure. Of course.
1: The football...
0: Yeah, you're trying to save face with the nerds now.
1: The football nerds, the Warren Sharps of the world, the ball knowers, the true stat... Nerds.
0: Yes.
1: Right?
0: Okay, all right.
1: They believe
3: ravenous rodents
1: that when you look at the numbers that Jordan Love should be like a top 6 or 7 quarterback.
0: Okay. All right.
1: That when you dig into the numbers, that him being outside of this top 10 list of execs.
0: What numbers? Which numbers?
1: Well, quarterbacks under pressure. Quarterbacks when throwing into the end zone. Quarterbacks, like, it's basically every nerd metric you can look at.
0: All right.
1: Besides how many times has he won his division? How the wins, like all of that stuff.
2: What are we doing? What's going on?
1: And the defense of him being ranked 72 on that on the list there by the players.
0: All right.
1: And outside of the top 10 and Caleb Williams being ranked ahead of him have has drawn the ire.
0: The football nerds are upset that Caleb Williams is ahead of Jordan Love.
1: Well, not just Caleb Williams, but like
0: Drake May as well.
1: Drake May, Caleb Williams. I think who else was ahead of him on that list? I believe
0: Jared Goff.
1: I think even in the lower rankings outside of the top 10. No, outside of the top 10 too. I believe like Trevor Lawrence.
0: Sam Darnold. It was Jalen Hurts.
1: Yes. And Jordan Love guys were outside, were ranked ahead of him as well. And that they're doing the, what are we doing? What's going on here?
0: Yes.
2: What's going on?
1: You guys are GMs and scouts. You're supposed to be looking at the nerdiest of nerd numbers. Sure. How are you doing this? Jordan Love is the elite of the elite.
0: Jordan Love is elite. That's the rule.
1: That's the rule.
0: That's the goal now.
1: He's never won his division.
0: Please. I can never get out of my head that throw against Carolina last season. Midfield, drops back, throws up a prayer to the right side of the end zone. Not a Packer within miles. There's no Packer on the field.
1: Yeah.
0: No one there except a Panthers defender who just catches the ball and just takes it the other way.
1: I'm just telling you, man.
0: I will never get that out of my head.
1: There's a discourse. There's a conversation happening.
0: Jeez. Okay.
1: There's a discourse going on about Jordan Love.
0: I think you should take on the nerds.
1: No, I don't need to. I love the nerds. I just like to sit. It's the meme of the two girls fighting, and I'm the guy smoking a bowl in the background. Like, that's me. Like, I'm that meme. I'm just sitting on the sideline. I'm just watching. I'm just like, yeah, you two fight. You guys go ahead and argue over Jordan Love. I've got Caleb Williams over here. I'm good.
0: I'm getting high.
1: I'm good with the dude that's rolling 80 yards backwards and throwing darts in the end zone.
0: Caleb,
1: I'm good.
0: City, USA, baby. Here we go.
1: I'm good.
0: Caleb Williams, Caleb Wilson, we're ready to dominate. We have power rankings coming up with Raj right here on Westwood One Sports. 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

0: is Black and Abdallah on Westwood One Sports. Here's Chris Black and Adam Abdallah.
1: Broadcasting live from the great city of Chicago each day right here on Westwood One Sports. It's Black and Abdallah hanging out with you until 3 Eastern. Right now, it's time for Power Rankings with Raj.
2: Hey, how are you?
1: Well, easy, Bieber. Power Rankings with Raj. That's right. He's in parts unknown in Colorado.
3: And the next question comes from the line of Raj Sharan with Westwood One. Please proceed.
1: Please proceed. Hello, Raj. How are you?
4: Good, guys. All right. We are in an all-star state of mind right now. I saw a trailer over the weekend when I was at Moana for Shrek. They still use Smash Mouth in the trailer, so I'm thinking all-star. We got the all-star game tonight. We had the home run derby last night. So I thought to myself, you know, we have a lot of all-star games. We have a lot of all-star events. That is our power rankings today. If you're new to the program, we don't like number these. We have categories. It's like your favorite meme that you see online. And we're going to start off, by the way, it could be any all-star game or category. So you want to pick the three-point contest. You want to pick the NHL sure. all-star skills. Yep. Up to you. Or the game itself, guys. We're going to start off, Abdallah, with Keep Tinkering. Who are you going to put under this category? All-star games and events. Keep Tinkering.
5: Keep Tinkering. Okay, so the Keep Tinkering one, I am going to put the NHL All-Star Game. And the reason I'm going to put that in there is because that break that they took for that Four Nations thing, I thought was really good. And I don't know how you can find a way to kind of replicate that in a all-star format type of thing. Because I don't think the NHL All-Star Game gets enough hub as it does. You're always like, oh, it's All-Star Weekend for the NHL too? Oh, okay, cool. I guess I'll watch some stuff.
1: Yeah, it's like, cold outside. I guess I'll stay in and watch this.
5: I guess I'll watch sure. some things. Like, if you had a way to engage more fans by having more of like a tournament style thing, maybe you just make it less players, or you invite more players, but have it like be a smaller tournament.
1: I got an idea. What if they play a tournament and the winner gets a cup?
5: No, I'm not saying that. I'm saying use current NHL players, but make like a smaller Nations Cup of like current NHL players.
1: Get smaller nations?
5: But just use the nations, but use the current NHL players.
1: What's your cutoff of the amount of people for a country to participate?
5: I don't care. I'm just trying to get more people involved in the NHL All-Star Game to make it hit more, to make it like make more of an impact.
1: Raj liked that.
5: So I think that it can be tinkered with to make more of an impact and get more people watching.
4: Right. We say
1: it's a tinker. I will say the Pro Bowl games. Whatever you've done to the Pro Bowl games, you've killed it.
5: I got another category for
1: tinker
5: that
1: for that. Tinker away with the dunk contest. I don't feel like where it's at right now it works. So I would keep trying to tinker, and then also the NBA All-Star Game. The All-Star Game used to be great. For some reason, we've gotten to this point where it's a complete waste of everybody's time. So keep tinkering. So those are my three. Pro Bowl, the dunk contest, NBA All-Star Game.
4: All right, next up, this one is inspired by my friend Chris Black, that if you guys don't know, he is a man who watches the local nightly news.
1: I do.
4: Right? That is Chris Black.
1: Fact.
4: Your next category, don't change a thing. Do not change a thing. All-Star Games and events, Chris Black.
1: Raj, you're trying to paint me as the oldest 41-year-old in the country.
6: Didn't change a thing.
1: You need to paint the full
4: picture. It does not require a lot of effort, my friend.
1: Well, you have to paint the full picture. Why do I watch the nightly news?
4: To be informed.
1: I watch the nightly news for the weather. Because I golf. That's why, for the weather.
6: I'm afraid.
1: I just want to know what's going on in my neighborhood. All right. Okay. So don't change a thing. I think we are we're living in the day. It's today. The Major League Baseball All-Star Game, the Home Run Derby. You got it. Don't change a thing. And if I had to add a third to my list of the power rankings, I would say the NBA three-point contest. The NBA three-point shootout works. Don't change a thing. That's my list.
5: Okay, so my list is pretty much the same as yours. I just thought of a way to tinker with the Home Run Derby, which I think Raj would really like.
1: Oh, tell us. What do you have?
5: So hold on. First, I'm going to say the MLB All-Star Game is perfect. The three-point contest is perfect. I think the Shooting Stars game is fine. You know, like the young...
1: That's boring.
5: It's boring, no but whatever. Cares. No one cares about it, but whatever. Okay.
1: Keep it moving.
5: So, Raj, hear me out. Chris, sit this one out.
4: Okay.
5: As a former wrestling fan that I was...
4: Yeah.
5: What if the last home run participant, home run derby participant, was a mystery participant?
4: I like
5: Royal Rumble?
4: I like
1: Good
4: it.
1: Good God, whose like music is that?
5: And like all of a sudden, the last one... Like the stadium just goes dark and the lights turn back on and it's just a guy in the box and you don't know who it's going to be. Could it be Otani? Could it be Schwarber? Could it be Aaron Judge? It's just a healthy player that we don't know who it's going to be. And it's just a mystery player.
4: I think
5: they're never going to do it because you have to announce who it's going to be and all this kind of stuff. But I think it would be like if you're going to tweak it one way, I think that would be a hilarious way to do it.
4: I like where you're going there. As a wrestling executive whose podcast I listened to said, if you want somebody to be over, put them in a box. Put them in a box on TV. Everybody wants to know who's in the box. Shout out Bruce Pritchard. All right. Next up on our Power Rankings All-Star Games and Events, it can be saved. It can be saved. Abdallah, what are you putting? What all-star game or event can be saved?
5: I remember a time when the dunk contest used to be cool. When the dunk contest wasn't something that we just made fun of. The dunk contest was awesome. The dunk contest can be saved. I don't know how to save it. I don't know if it's money. I don't know if it's you have to make it mandatory for certain people. If you want to be an all-star this year, you have to participate. No more G League guys. Get the G League and the street ball guys out of here.
1: Street ball, jeez.
5: I don't need those guys in the dunk contest. I need real...
1: Can you name the street ball guys that were involved?
5: No, I was joking. I was trying to think of who is the street ball guy.
1: And one.
5: Hot sauce.
1: Hot sauce never dunked.
5: I know. I know he didn't dunk.
1: He wore the shirts that were all ripped up to the sides. So yeah. They looked
4: Escalade
1: cool
4: was
1: dribble.
4: My guy. That was a big Escalade fan.
1: All right. Yeah.
5: Escalade. I don't need those guys in my dunk contest. I want stars and I need... you can't tell me the way that you market this thing that you can't get a company to put up a couple $1 million as the prize.
4: How about this one for you, Abdallah? This isn't my first time throwing this one out. You compete in the dunk contest, you're super max eligible. In the same way that winning like an MVP or something like that, if you win the dunk contest, you're super max eligible.
5: Dude, they'd be run into the ball rack for that one. Are you kidding me?
1: 400 people entering the dunk contest.
4: Gotta win. God, so you can be super max eligible.
5: I mean, you can't tell me that Sprite or whoever, Kia, whoever does it now, T-Mobile, get a billion sponsors. I don't care. The way this thing is all about brand activation now, you can't get a sponsor to pony up a couple $1 million for the winner. Come on now. It's ridiculous. If you incentivize it, good players will do it. You just have to make it worthwhile. Put up $5 million. They'll do it.
1: All right. It can be saved.
4: It can be saved.
1: Yeah, I think there's only one in this category because I don't think the Pro Bowl is savable at this point. It's just like if you're not going full max football, do people really want to watch it? I don't. I don't think many people do. I'm going to say this. I do think the NBA All-Star Game could be saved. If you go back to the Eastern versus the Western Conference setup and you play a game based on the All-Stars from the Eastern and the Western conferences, and you play a basketball game, and it will be up to the players to give a damn. But if you got someone like Wembanyama who's out there trying, and others who are clowning around, they're getting embarrassed while the guys who are trying are out there actually playing. So I think that will balance out at some point. But you got to go back to the East against the West. That's what it is. It can be saved. It's the way it should have always been, and that's where the NBA All-Star Game should go. So it can be saved.
4: All right, Bleck, next category. I think you gave us a hint of where you're going here. All-star games mm-hmm. and events. Just get rid of it. Just get rid of it.
1: Yeah, so I'm going to say the Pro Bowl. That's one. I'm also going to say the NBA shooting stars. That's two. And can I do a little dip into the dunk contest? Ooh. I mean, at this point, I like Abdallah's idea that sponsors could pony up money to convince guys to participate. With that said, haven't we seen every great dunk before? I don't feel like there's any new land to discover. There's nothing new that we haven't seen in the dunk contest. It's all been done. We've gone like, what, 5 or 6 years straight of guys just trying to pull off the dunks from the past? There's no innovation at all. Get rid of the dunk contest. Well, we went through no one wants to see that anymore.
4: That was like the Nate Robinson, Blake Griffin era of like the prop
1: totally
4: phase.
1: Lame.
4: And now we're like,
1: and then costumes. You know, you got Superman. Yeah. You got all kinds of little costumes. Lame.
5: What if it was a dunk contest and a stop contest and a block contest? If you block the guy dunking,
1: like
5: you
1: a
5: get
1: one
5: the,
1: on one.
5: You get the million. No, but it's specifically dunk and block.
1: Well, but it's like, do you guys remember?
5: It's a poster contest.
1: Okay, so it's kind of like, do you guys remember in gym class? It's probably called different things in different parts of the country. Mm-hmm. But you line up, you count off numbers, and you line up on the baselines of a basketball court, and then they put like a bowling pin in the middle. Where we grew up, it was called Steal the Bacon.
5: Yes.
1: And then they would call off the number, like number two, and then the twos from each end have to race, grab the pin, and then run back to the other side.
5: Yeah.
1: What if it was like that? You had a player who started underneath the basket and one that started at the free throw line, and then they meet in the middle, and you try and dunk over the guy.
5: That's how the XFL started.
1: Yeah.
5: That's how
1: yeah.
5: they started to start
1: yeah.
5: their kickoff. Yes. And someone
1: their shoulder. Yeah. He was injured. What if that was the way?
4: Take us home,
5: just
4: Abdallah.
5: Get rid of
4: just
5: it.
4: Just get rid of it.
5: The Pro Bowl is horrible, and I think the skills competition, the skills competition in the NBA. You can dribble fast. You can you can shoot. Oh, you can get out. You can pass through a little round thing. Get out of here.
1: What?
5: That's all why right, you're in the NBA.
4: That does it for Power Rankings, guys. Thank you.
1: Thank you, Raj. We appreciate you. 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What did you say? There's a little hole where...
5: There's a little hole. Oh, and also, one more.
1: What was
5: just
1: that?
5: Get rid of it. All the celebrity games. Do we need those?
1: Oh, those are lame.
5: Do we need the celebrity games and the celebrity softball game? Do we need those? Get out. Does anybody watch those?
1: Yeah, well, baseball yesterday, they didn't have them participating, but they had a celebrity there.
2: Are you guys ready to watch some balls go very far?
1: Will Ferrell. He's got his new show coming out on Netflix, so he was there.
5: Okay.
2: The man who never has to pay at Wawa.
1: Yeah, he was just getting the crowd on fire.
2: The Liberty Bell comes and takes photos of him.
5: That one was funny. I'll give him that one.
1: We continue with 32 questions in 32 days. The Minnesota Vikings are coming up next here on the show. Will J.J. McCarthy put up a fight in the battle for quarterback with Kyler Murray? We'll talk about that coming up next. When you speed while driving, you have less time to react to whatever comes across your path. A sharp turn could take you by surprise, causing you to veer off the road. 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
1: So slow down, obey the law, and help keep everyone around you safe.
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0: Baseball's best take the diamond tonight in Philadelphia for the All-Star Game. After the American League won 9 straight, the National League has won 2 of the last 3. Who will win tonight? Westwood One Sports.
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1: The Vikings report to training camp on July 28th. The days are counting down before NFL teams report to camp. Here on the show, Bleck and Abdallah, we have 32 questions in 32 days. This is the Minnesota Vikings.
0: 32 questions in 32 days. Bleck and Abdallah discuss every NFL team's biggest question heading into training camp. Today's team, the Minnesota Vikings.
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0: Today's question, will J.J. McCarthy put up a fight in the battle with Kyler Murray?
1: 32 questions in 32 days, Minnesota Vikings. I don't think so. I think what's going to, well, and this is what I think is going to take place, Abdallah. I think that they are going to present this as if it's an equal quarterback competition. But we know that that's very difficult to actually do while you're a team trying to win. If the Vikings were a team like Arizona or Miami, where the expectations are so low that you can have two quarterbacks rotating in and out with the first team and not creating the rhythm, the chemistry, and what you need for a starting unit for the NFL, for an offensive unit, I just don't buy it. I think what's going to happen is Kyler Murray is the more talented quarterback. Kyler Murray will be the guy getting the majority of the snaps throughout camp. And at some point early in camp, they'll deem Kyler Murray the starter. And then that's just the way the Vikings training camp will go into the preseason, that Kyler Murray will be the guy.
3: So the last time we heard from Kevin O'Connell, his quotes were this about the open competition. And he said it's going to be very open. Like, he's going to be very transparent about it. He's going to give updates about it. All that good stuff. He said, Kyler has come in and done a great job. JJ, I think, has benefited from it. And he's had a really good spring. And he said, Carson Wentz is this veteran quarterback in the room. We know Carson Wentz is...
1: Gotta have a good vet in the room, of course.
3: So we want to try to get back to the standard of having the quarterback position be a driving force behind us, yada, yada, yada. Kyler has come in and done a great job. JJ, I think, has benefited from it, and he's having a really good spring.
1: Yeah.
3: I think that in everything that we've heard from Kevin O'Connell, he's always mentioned Kyler Murray first. He's always talked about Kyler Murray first. He's always said, Kyler's doing this, Kyler's doing great. JJ's benefiting from the competition. JJ's learning a lot. JJ is really coming. Like, he's always talking about JJ as if he's a rookie, as if this is his first year and he's learning on the job. He's talking as if he's dealing with Ty Simpson,
1: yeah,
3: or Kubiak dealing with Fernando Mendoza when they know they have a starter, you know? And like, Kyler Murray has already taken the reins and this is his job. So yeah, you can put up a fight all you want, but I think we all know what's going to happen. This is Kyler Murray's job. Kyler Murray, when healthy, has been a good quarterback. And now he's got Justin Jefferson. Now he's got a top 10 defense behind him to preserve leads when he gets them, or to hold teams so he can get a lead. So, and he's got a decent run game, and he's got Kevin O'Connell, the quarterback whisperer, to help him out to revamp his career and either stick with the Vikings after this year or go out and get a big contract with another team the way Sam Darnold did. And I don't think the Vikings are going to make the same mistake again.
1: So there you go. The Minnesota Vikings, 32 questions in 32 days. I just don't think that J.J. McCarthy is going to put up that much of a fight with Kyler Murray. I think Kyler Murray, like Abdallah listed off there, was brought in to become the starter and to be the quarterback for the Vikings to get them to the playoffs and to try to win a Super Bowl. And I think in the hopes for Vikings fans that they do get that Sam Darnold resurgence. Second team, second spot, Baker. It happened with Tampa Bay, right? Like, you get these talented quarterbacks drafted highly in the draft. They burn out in that first spot. You can blame a lot of different reasons. For the most part, I think we can blame the teams for a lot of it, right? Like, it's not like the Cardinals, Browns, or Jets have a good track record of how they develop quarterbacks. So I'm guessing that in a good situation with a good team, Kyler Murray's going to be the dude. And we will see as we get to camp. And July 28th is when the Minnesota Vikings will report to training camp. 32 questions in 32 days. We have one more today. We will attack the Carolina Panthers before we leave at 3 Eastern right here on Westwood One Sports. You can always call or text the show at 310-840-4910. Like Chance in Alabama just did. What's up, Chance? You're on with Black and Abdallah.
2: Hey, man. I appreciate y'all taking the call. Hope you are having a good day. I am so far. So I am no Lamar Jackson fan, fellas. I am a Buffalo Bills fan, huge Josh Allen fan. But I think it's total disrespect that so the players vote on the NFL list. There's there was also an ESPN list dropped where he was voted fifth.
1: Yep.
2: Both of them are stupid to me. Both are stupid, right? There's not. First, I'll go to the ESPN list. Let's say there was a super draft coming up, right? Every player was available. They were just thrown in a pot, super draft, right? There are not going to be four quarterbacks picked before Lamar. Matt Stafford's too old. Joe Burrow can't stay healthy. I think it'd probably be Josh, Patrick, and then Lamar in some order of that nature, right? But anyways, and then the other list, I think it's either jealousy or they just I cannot explain it. You ask any of them guys, there's probably four teams that would say we would that they would rather have their that they would stick with their quarterback than have Lamar. I don't know. Is it jealousy, guys? You said it was gimmicky. I don't know. He's been around doing this. He's been doing it for too long, man. I think the whole gimmicky thing. He's been doing this for way too long for it to be gimmicky. I think it's hate, jealousy, and it could be the injury. That's the only logical explanation I can come to. Josh Allen voted number one on the ESPN list is absolutely correct. Going into next season, it's not a legacy award. He should be voted number one. What do y'all think?
1: Yeah, thank you, Chance. Call again, all right, my man. Chance is in Alabama listening to Black and Abdallah here on the Westwood One Sports Network. And he makes a lot of good points. So the list he's referring to, the NFL Top 100, Lamar Jackson, number 69. He also referenced the ESPN list from yesterday. The coaches, execs, and front office people around the NFL rank Lamar Jackson fifth. So there's a discrepancy. I think the players see Lamar Jackson as a bit gimmicky. That's what I think, is that they don't respect it because they think he's just a wild running quarterback. He's not as dangerous from the pocket. And then that's where I think it's at. But I think it's a good conversation because seeing Lamar at number 69 is pretty crazy. So we'll continue your phone calls and your text messages on the NFL at 310-840-4910. How about a quick look around baseball presented by NHTSA? When you speed, you have less time to react. Follow the speed limit. Keep other road users safe. 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
3: Jordan Walker won the home run derby last night.
1: How about
3: walking
1: that?
3: Walking it off to outlast Kyle Schwarber, 12-11. He had to hit six home runs in a row down to his final swing, and he did just that. Won himself a cool $1 million in the new format. It was awesome. And those balls were flying out of the yard because it was hot. It was humid. It was a great night for baseball and a great night for Jordan Walker.
1: Yeah, so the balls were flying out of the ballpark because of, Will Ferrell wanted it,
3: okay,
1: right?
3: Okay, all right.
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3: Far they did.
1: How about that? 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A quick look around baseball presented by NHTSA. 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Yeah, I mean, I thought last night was fantastic. I really liked watching the home run derby. I was skeptical going in that they removed the clock and the time aspect of it. But the one thing I knew that would take place is slowing it down would allow us to appreciate those great, majestic home runs. It really worked. I was worried about the amount of swings. I didn't know if that would be enough to satisfy the event. It really was. We'll continue talking about that coming up next right here on Westwood One Sports.
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3: And Abdallah.
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8: 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I'm Chris Black, along with Adam Abdallah, live from downtown Chicago on the air until 3 Eastern, and then we'll hand it off to Jim Rome in the Jim Rome Show right here on Westwood One Sports. 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Last night, the Home Run Derby, I thought it was great. Tonight, the Major League Baseball All-Star Game, 8 Eastern on Fox. I'm looking forward to that, Abdallah. Today's a big day. If you are a consumer of sport and you are going to be locked into Fox Television, they have the first semifinal game of the World Cup at 3 Eastern, France against Spain, and then that will roll right into All-Star coverage of the Major League All-Star Game tonight. And I think it's the best All-Star Game in sports. And last night, watching the Home Run Derby, the new format worked. I was concerned by the limit of swings, that maybe we would get a situation where we wouldn't see as many home runs and maybe it wouldn't be as exciting. I was wrong. It was. It was enjoyable. Jordan Walker, he won the Home Run Derby in the finals. He was able to go on a run at the end to make it dramatic. He had the fans booing him, which was cool. I like that. I like the home fans supporting their guy, Kyle Schwarber, booing another player from the National League instead of supporting him. Like, that was fun. I enjoyed that. The 6 home runs to end the run. He had 4 home runs at the end that were his do-or-die swings, which is great. If he didn't hit a home run, he was not going to win it. So you had multiple situations where it was, is this going to be it? Will Schwarber win? Oh, no. Oh, home run. All right. We keep going. Like, that was fun. I like the way Major League Baseball handled it.
9: Yeah, they did a really good job with the format change, and now just keep it the way it is. Don't change it back. There was nothing wrong with a 2-hour and 40-minute event. If you want to cut anything down,

0: cut down what you are doing, right? If you want to cut anything down from the event, it's not what is happening on the field. It is what is happening off the field. It is the fact that you didn't start until about 8:15 or 8:20.
1: Well, you got
0: actually hitting baseballs.
1: Well, you got to get Will Ferrell out there to promote his Netflix show.
2: Are you guys ready to watch some balls go very far into the air?
1: Comedian.
2: The Liberty Bell comes and takes photos of him.
1: Will Ferrell.
2: The man who never has to pay at Wawa.
1: Out there.
2: It really makes you think, God, I wish Shohei was here, right?
0: You mentioned that.
1: Yeah, new show on Netflix. That's why
0: you mentioned that
1: there,
0: the World Cup semifinals start today.
1: Yes, I did.
0: And you've got France and Spain.
1: Three Eastern.
0: And I love that you said 3 Eastern, because you know what 3 o'clock Eastern means, Chris? It means 3 o'clock Eastern.
1: Oh, yes.
0: It means 3 o'clock on the dot.
1: Okay.
0: It means that you get a countdown in the stadium. They go five. You've been seeing it. If you watch the World Cup, they do a little countdown in the stadium, and that ball starts moving no later than 3:01.
1: It happens right on time.
0: And I hope that American sports, they won't take something from that. That if your game, football game, starts at 1 p.m., 1 p.m. means 1 p.m. If your first pitch is 7:05, 7:05 means 7:05. Not the anthem starts at 7:05. Yeah. The first pitch is 7:05. There's no reason why if
1: you don't like being late. I understand.
0: If a basketball game is supposed to start at 8 o'clock Eastern, why the game is tipping off at 8:20?
1: Well, what about Will Ferrell?
2: Are you guys ready to watch some balls go very far into the air?
1: It's got a show to promote.
0: Because here's the thing: they're going to look at that 2 hour and 40 minute, and they're going to be like, "That was longer than a game."
1: He's a golfer. And he's a comedian. That's the new show. He's out there. He's funny.
0: At one point, there was 6 minutes of commercials between batters.
1: Okay, all right. At one point during the broadcast, I legitimately logged out of Netflix and back in because I thought I was stuck in a loop of ads.
0: Mm-hmm.
1: Yeah, has that ever happened to you on a streaming service like something glitches?
0: I did too.
1: And the live action never returns.
0: I thought I was stuck.
1: So I logged out of Netflix and back into Netflix, and the commercial break was still going on, and I was like, "Holy mackerel!"
0: Yeah, I thought I was stuck, and so when you have that, that's your problem. I understand you're selling advertising in your Netflix. You're trying to maximize this event because you only have a couple marquee events because you didn't buy into a huge Major League Baseball package. So you're trying to maximize that. But that's your problem. The actual action on the field wasn't very long. It was a 2 hour and 40 minute broadcast because of what you did.
1: Yeah.
0: Not because of what the batters were doing.
1: Yeah, right, the link. But it was exciting when they were actually swinging.
0: Of course, it was great.
1: It was good. One side note about timing and getting to your seat on time for things. Have you seen the latest that's out there in regards to the movie being released this week, The Odyssey?
0: Mm.
1: From what I've been seeing online is that the tickets, if you have IMAX tickets for The Odyssey, the movie starts at the time that the ticket is for.
0: Oh, great. No previews?
1: I don't know if they backtimed the previews, so then they're over with. But what I've been reading today is that if you are late, you will miss the start of the movie because the time on the ticket for the Odyssey is the time the movie starts.
0: Don't be late.
1: Isn't that refreshing?
0: I love it.
1: What a thought. What an idea. 7 o'clock show means the show starts at 7.
0: I love it.
1: Not 7:25 after you saw 15 different trailers for things you've already seen before.
0: See?
1: How many times do you need to see the trailer for the new Tom Cruise movie? You don't.
0: For Digger?
1: Yeah, it's online. You can see it there.
0: Yeah.
1: Get on with the show.
0: Mm-hmm.
1: All right, so we've been talking about that today, Black and Abdallah. So we have the All-Star game tonight. Can't wait for that. We'll also get to the summer of football. And we've been talking a lot of football throughout the show. You know, Lamar Jackson, based on the players in the NFL Top 100, is listed at number 69. I don't get that. It doesn't make any sense to me. I think it's the players thinking that like they're trashing his game. They don't think he's as good as everyone else thinks he is. I think he's a legit top five quarterback. So that's another aspect of what we're talking about today on the show. You can call or text the show at 310-840-4910. Like Mr. Positive in Michigan on Black and Abdallah. What's up, Mr. Positive?
3: Boom, shakalaka. Oh, my Boom. God, Chris, you're spot on. Fantastic. I'm conquering the world. Yes, the movie should start at 7. You're right. You get there until 7:25 or whatever. Not the way it should be. But number one, it has to be my boy, Josh Elvis Allen. 6'5", almost 250 pounds. Can throw like Brett Favre. Can move like Emmett Smith, north and south. He can jump over you. He can run through you. Oh, my God, he's number one. But, yes, Lamar should not be that far down. Patrick, my homie, I guess he's number two. I don't think he's going to be that great this year. Patrick, if you're listening, prove me wrong. But, so it's just fantastic. Josh can do it all. He definitely can.
1: All right, we got you down. Thank you, Mr. Positive. Thanks for the phone call.
3: You bet, you guys. Everybody, go for your dreams.
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0: and then
1: kind of faded late.
0: Didn't have the late. Yeah, okay.
1: But we appreciate.
0: Positive call. But we appreciate
1: the support from Mr. Positive.
0: Love it. Boom shakalaka.
1: Boom shakalaka. I love that. I do know that he calls Josh Graham often here on the network, which I support as well. I think that's fantastic. So shout out to Mr. Positive. That's
0: love
1: great.
0: It. Love it.
1: Love it. Great call. Black and Abdallah here on Westwood One Sports. And the Westwood One Sports app, yes. You can always call or text the show at 310-840-4910. Black and Abdallah here on Westwood One Sports. As we count down the days of the summer and we're talking football, Abdallah, it's something that we enjoy doing. It's called the Summer of Football.
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12: I throw, you catch. It's not that hard, okay?
1: Westwood One, your home for the NFL. Seahawks and Patriots will kick off the season. You can listen to every big game of the NFL season on Westwood One Sports. We are 57 days away from the start of the NFL season. That's right, 57 days away from the start of the NFL season.
0: In our way through the summer.
1: We are in the heart of the summer.
0: We are.
1: Major League Baseball All-Star break. The All-Star game's tonight. Man. Tomorrow is the day where the sports radio hosts run away from the product because they're afraid to talk sports on a day where there is no sports.
0: Mount Guess Rushmore, what? Black MJ and Abdallah will be versus here. LeBron.
1: Black and Abdallah will be here. We'll be ready to go. How about this for the summer of football today, Abdallah? Did you see what Stephon Diggs said? Now, Stephon Diggs is waiting to join a team.
0: Yes, he is.
1: I think there's a team that's very obviously... It would be perfect for Stephon Diggs to land here in this offseason. Guessing their quarterback is a guy named Patrick Mahomes, right? Kansas City. That would make a lot of sense.
0: Mm-hmm.
1: Stephon Diggs said this recently. Quote, in my opinion, I can compete with anybody. I could take those top receivers in your ones, right? You can't name a number two better than me. So last season with the Patriots, Stephon Diggs had 85 receptions, 1,000 yards, 4 touchdowns. Is Stephon Diggs the best if he were to be a number two wide receiver on any team? Is he the best number two in all of football? Because the moment I saw that quote, I was like, hold up, buddy. Stephon Diggs, you are not better than T. Higgins.
0: No.
1: You are not better than Davante Adams.
0: Nope.
1: And we can go through a whole list of second-tier wide receivers in the NFL. But to me, the number one guy that stood out is T. Higgins, because I think T. Higgins can make a case that he's a top 10 or 15 wide receiver in football, period.
0: Yeah, T. Higgins is better than a lot of number ones.
1: So, like, T. Higgins, if you want to say the best number twos, yeah, he's a number two on his team. But he's better than a lot of number one wide receivers around the NFL. do you think of what Stephon Diggs had to say?
0: So he's wrong, obviously, but you got to prop yourself up there.
1: Yeah.
0: Four touchdowns, over 1,000 yards, 85 receptions last season. I can think of Jameson Williams. I can think of George Pickens. I can think of a bunch of guys. You mentioned the Chiefs. The Chiefs have roughly $4 million in cap space right now. We know the cap is a myth. You can restructure a bunch of deals. You can create cap space if that's what you want to do to sign Stephon Diggs. Fresh story from Jeremy Fowler. At least five teams have been checking in on Stephon Diggs as of late. We don't know what teams those are. He doesn't say, but that is what Jeremy Fowler of ESPN is reporting.
1: Yeah.
0: That at least five teams right now, and we are counting down, obviously, the days to training camp, and we're about, you know, 2 weeks away from every team reporting to camp. And I would think that before we get to camp, someone is going to sign Stephon Diggs. And I think, like you said, the best fit would be the Kansas City Chiefs. They have, for a team that has one of the top two, if not the best, quarterback in the NFL, not a lot of weapons to try to get Patrick Mahomes a chance at a Super Bowl when you should never be wasting a year with Patrick Mahomes on your team.
1: Yep.
0: Like, you can say, okay, we're taking a year to kind of reset and work our cap out and everything like that, and Travis Kelce's probably only going to be here for this year, but you should never, ever be wasting a year with Patrick Mahomes on your roster. So if you want to at least try to help him out, using that remaining $4 million or trying to restructure anybody else that you can possibly restructure to get more cap flexibility would be worth it to get Stephon Diggs on your team to at least help out in some form on the Kansas City Chiefs.
1: Yeah, I would agree with that. I think that that's the correct landing spot, and Diggs can have the largest amount of impact on the Chiefs, because I think when we look at those positional players, you know, you make the big signing for Walker. Okay, running back. All right, I guess so. Kenneth Walker III, sure. I mean, he's a good back. He won Super Bowl MVP.
0: Can he catch? No.
1: Nah, not
0: can
1: really.
0: He block?
1: Nah, not really.
0: Okay,
1: nah,
0: all he can really do is run.
1: And, cool. You know, Mr. Swift, I don't know, Travis Kelce, I don't know if he's taking her name, right?
0: We'll find out.
1: Wouldn't that be something if the season opened up and he had the hyphen?
0: Swift on the jersey.
1: He had Kelce hyphen Swift.
0: I'll tell you this, man. Listen, if he's about that life and he wants to sell a bunch of jerseys, that's one way to do it.
1: What? Not only one way to do it. Wouldn't you think if that were the case, if Travis took her name and then on the back of the jersey, he went T.Swift on the jersey, would that not become the number one selling jersey of all time?
0: Oh, my God. Instantly.
1: Of all time.
0: Instantly. Instantly.
1: I feel like we just stumbled across something.
0: Okay, we did not stumble across it. People have been making, I guarantee you, an NFLshop.com, have been making that.
1: No. I'm sure people have made their own. What I'm saying is, I think Raj needs to get in contact with the Kansas City Chiefs and send the idea that he should legally take her name.
0: He's not going to do that.
1: Take her name.
0: He's not going to do that.
13: And I will get in touch with the Kansas City Chiefs just as soon as you guys get in touch with the Green Bay Packers.
1: Great.
0: What are we doing? What are we getting in touch with the Green Bay Packers for? We're not telling them to change anybody's name.
1: We're going to tell them what's up. We're going to say what's up.
0: About what?
1: About the pack.
13: It's spicy.
1: We're going to say go pack go.
13: No, you go guys Bears. Would prank call them F the Packers and hang up. And go high five.
0: You want us to ask them if the refrigerator's running? What do you want us to? What do you think
1: we are, little Bart Simpsons? Like, what is this?
0: I'm trying to leave a message for IP Freely. What are we doing here? What are we doing? You want us to prank call the Packers? Come on.
1: Yeah, Raj wants some prank calls. I think someone out there should convince Travis Kelce to take her name, and then what can happen is, he will then on the jersey go T.Swift.
0: Yeah.
1: In an effort to try and sell the most jerseys ever.
0: Do they play an international game? Do you know how hard it is to get your passport changed and to get your ID changed?
1: He's got people to do that.
0: Do you know how hard that is? Ugh.
1: He's got people to do that.
0: You gotta get your passport changed.
1: They have people to carry on the faux relationship.
0: I understand. Okay.
1: For everyone else.
0: All right.
1: That's what they have.
0: All right.
1: So I
0: you hate love.
1: Yes. So there you go. There, my friends, is the summer of football. We are 57 days away from the start of the NFL season.
0: I'm telling you right now, living in the city of Chicago right now, I wish that countdown was at like one today.
1: Why?
0: It's too hot.
1: It's a hot day.
0: It's too hot.
1: This week.
0: It's too hot.
1: For most of the Midwest and the East Coast, there's the heat dome is back.
0: It's too hot.
1: So we got the heat dome.
0: Oh, Raj made it.
1: It's up there. Raj's got a jersey.
0: He put 89 on it, too.
1: 89. All right. That works.
0: Yeah.
1: That works.
0: T-Swift.
1: T-Swift. There you go. He should do it for marketing reasons.
0: Raj buy
1: one. Obviously. I mean, because, you know, their relationship's never built on love. So,
0: yeah.
1: So just only do the marketing aspect of it for this. Not for anything else.
0: Yeah.
1: Because their relationship's constructed 13. On love.
0: All right.
1: Thank you, Raj. You can always see the show on YouTube, Bleck and Abdallah Show on YouTube. You can check that out. So we have the World Cup, the semifinals. We'll start up at 3 Eastern, France and Spain. We continue on here on Bleck and Abdallah with the World Cup of Soup. We will tell you that next matchup coming up next. International soccer is down to its final matches. DraftKings has you covered for every single one.
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0: Sports. 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
1: Semifinals in the World Cup. France and Spain face off today, 3 Eastern. I would say heading to this point in the tournament, the Final Four, these are the two best teams. Hands down, France has been the best team. Spain's only conceded one goal to this point in the tournament. They've got superstars, Mbappe, Dembele, Yamal. There's some legitimate star power in this matchup. Can't wait to see it tomorrow. Argentina and England face off. But today's matchup, Spain and France.
2: This has... okay.
1: What was that laugh?
2: This has NFC Championship vibes.
1: Oh, I see what you're doing. Yeah.
2: Okay.
1: Yeah.
2: And then tomorrow,
1: we get
2: AFC Championship with a team that has a very charmed run.
1: Yeah.
2: With Argentina, because man, have they been charmed by FIFA.
1: Well, they've played some heavy hitters, no?
2: I can't even say that with a straight face. Luck along the way.
1: Yeah, I mean their path to the semifinal was unlike the others.
2: They haven't played heavy hitters, and even if they didn't and they struggled, they've had some luck along the way, Chris.
1: Some interesting cards coming out of pockets.
2: Interesting cards and
1: VAR reviews.
2: Some help along the way.
1: So I'm excited to watch tonight or today, this afternoon at 3 Eastern, the matchup today and the matchup tomorrow. I think it's cool that we have the four best teams entering the tournament getting to the semifinal. I think it's going to create quite a semifinal here in the World Cup. And as we chart along with the World Cup here on Black and Abdallah, we have brought to you the World Cup of Soup.
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1: During the group stage, Abdallah taste tested a soup from every group, so 12 groups. 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
2: Yeah, so if you go to our YouTube page, youtube.com/@ Black and Abdallah Show. You can look at the graphic right now, and it is up there, and you can see the final four teams. We had two more matchups yesterday to get to our final four. We had a matchup between Ghana and France. Ghana featured the peanut butter fufu with chicken, and against France, which had the mushroom soup.
1: Yep.
2: People say, why did it use French onion soup? Well, that was used for Canada, because Canada had French Canadian onion soup with a little bit of maple syrup in there. And then
1: I still don't get that one.
2: Well, look it up. Use your Google. And then we had Ecuador, the number one seed, with their which is a fish soup along against Morocco, which is a harira soup. So they went up against each other, and our final four, those two matchups that came out, we had Ecuador, the one seed, beat Morocco, and Ghana beat France. So our final four.
1: Okay, the final four for the World Cup of Soup. Yes.
2: One seed Ecuador, an encebollado. Two seed Ghana with the peanut butter fufu with chicken.
1: Yes.
2: 6 seed Japan.
1: Wow.
2: Beef udon noodles.
1: Yeah, you like that, yeah.
2: And 4 seed Colombia with the ajiaco.
1: Okay.
2: That is our final four in the World Cup of Soup.
1: And so it is important to remember with the fufu from Ghana. You got to put your thumb in the fufu.
2: You got to put your thumb in that fufu. Yes. Get in there, fold it up, get it in the sauce, get a piece of chicken.
1: Easy.
2: Go for it. You can't use a spoon.
1: Yes.
2: So today we have our matchup to get in our semifinals, much like in the World Cup today. We will have one matchup today and one matchup tomorrow. See how that worked out?
1: So convenient. As if we planned it.
2: We get our first matchup today. It will be between Japan and Colombia.
1: Okay.
2: The beef udon noodles and Colombia, the ajiaco, which was like a chicken and a potato-based soup. It was a little bit spicy. It had a little bit of plantains in it. It was great. It was awesome. So that the 6 seed against the 4 seed in that side of the bracket, they will match up today. The winner of that matchup will take on the winner of tomorrow's matchup between Ecuador and Ghana.
1: Okay, so there you go. We're to the final four soups in the World Cup of Soup. Yes.
3: No soup for you.
0: Black and Abdallah's World Cup of Soup.
4: Soup is good food.
2: But I got AI to fix it.
1: kind of.
2: Fix the, yeah, I mean, look, the lines aren't there, but I got it to fix I got it to fix the brackets.
1: We're talking about the graphic that you're posting on YouTube.
2: I got AI to fix the brackets, not the lines. The lines are still a maze. The lines are still chutes and ladders. I don't know what this thing is doing.
1: So what do we have? So we're going to finish this on Friday, right?
2: Yeah, we will have a winner on Friday because we're going to have a matchup today, a matchup tomorrow, and then we will have the final on Thursday, and we will have a winner on Friday.
1: How about that? Yeah. The World Cup of Soup. Look
2: How
1: at
2: about
1: us.
2: That?
1: Look at us planning it out. To meet up with the end of the tournament.
2: It's as if we knew when the final would take place.
1: What do you know? That's great. I think the one thing that, based on listening to you describe the soups, I would put my betting money, don't let me influence or create a
2: You get
1: a
2: to the message
1: to
2: boards for that if you want to.
1: I think Japan, I think you enjoy the... was that the beef udon noodle?
2: Mm-hmm.
1: I think you really enjoyed that soup. I have no insider information. If you and your buddies are gambling on the soups, which Abdallah will select as the champion, I have a feeling it's that the Japanese soup.
2: They are the darlings of the tournament
1: now.
2: The 6C, I will say that.
1: Although you did enjoy putting your thumb in the fufu.
2: In the fufu, I did. It was a surprise to me.
1: The Ghana soup.
2: It was a surprise to me as well.
1: Yes, it was.
2: It was a surprise how much I like putting my thumb in the fufu.
1: All right, so there you go. The World Cup of Soup, and we got three matches left in the World Cup today, tomorrow, and then the final is on Sunday. So I can't wait to watch that as well. I saw a story, Abdallah, that I need to bring to your attention.
2: Mm-hmm.
1: Old man versus bison. Have you seen this video? Have you seen the story that's gone around from Yellowstone National Park over the last couple of days?
2: You know what? I saw this, and I thought that they were done making Jackass movies.
1: Yeah, I mean, this guy gets hurled up in the air, gets tossed about by the bison. Take a listen to the report on ABC News Good Morning America yesterday.
5: These are the moments a grandfather visiting Yellowstone National Park was attacked by a bison and thrown 8 feet into the air. A local photographer saw it happen.
6: I really didn't think that he was going to pick those two people of all the people who were even way closer.
5: The bison was resting on the grass when the grandfather and his grandson walk into view, stopping to take photos.
6: They were plenty far away, in my opinion. They were not too close.
5: The bison begins to charge them. The grandfather tries hiding in the trees, but the bison is laser focused, flipping him in the air.
6: He was in a lot of pain and he was trying to not move his leg, but his immediate concern was for his grandson.
5: Bison can weigh more than 1,500 pounds, and summer is an especially dangerous time to be around them.
7: So we're at the peak of what's called the bison rut, and this is where the males are just raging in hormones because they're fighting for territories and they're fighting for females.
5: It's not the first time we've seen bison charging tourists at Yellowstone. Last year, a man escaped after trying to feed one.
1: Why would you try?
5: In 2022, a man was hospitalized after a bison charged the man and his family.
7: The key thing to do is to move away slowly. Do not run. Do not make any fast types of movements.
8: As for latest attack, the grandfather is recovering from serious injuries.
1: Oh, no.
8: We're told his grandson is okay.
1: You know who that was? That was Rod McGill.
2: Oh, was it?
1: Yeah.
2: Okay.
1: From Zoo Miami.
2: Yeah, okay. All right.
1: He was on Good Morning America. Yes.
2: All right.
1: There you go. There's the report. Old man gets tossed 8 feet in the air by the bison. Now, if you see the video, I'm sure a lot of people have seen this video by now.
2: Yeah, it's everywhere.
1: The bison is agile. That thing starts galloping towards the trees, and the old man and his, grandson?
2: Yeah.
1: They're like shimmying around the opposite side of the trees, as one would do to avoid a predator, right? So they're going to the opposite side of the agility to turn on a dime and to sprint and move, stick and move.
2: Yeah.
1: That bison, oh man, get him in the combine. That thing was moving. No, seriously. Well, I was surprised watching the video at how quickly the bison was moving.
2: Yeah. So did I, especially, you know, it's surprising to me because The Bills ranked in the bottom third of the league in sacks last season. Yeah. So it was surprising to me.
1: Because you've seen Von Miller out there
2: Not looking that agile. Yeah. And so they should maybe give
1: it a swim move.
2: See if they've got some room on the roster for this guy.
1: I mean,
2: the cap space.
1: 8 feet in the air, the old man. That's,
2: and like legs over, like not just like in the air, like legs over, legs up.
1: Hopefully he's okay, but
2: yeah.
1: That video is going to live on in the internet forever.
2: Yeah.
1: I mean, holy cow, that is incredible. Well, Bison. But it's insane. Like, can you think of any other best videos of human versus animal?
2: Yeah, like I said, it's the one in Jackass. Where Johnny Knoxville versus the bull, where he goes feet overhead.
1: The bull gets him and sends him up in the air.
2: And that's the one that almost ended his career. That's the one that put him out.
1: Because, like, I can't recall an animal video of a human taking on an animal and getting, like, just washed like that.
2: Yeah.
1: Now, I know there are videos over the weekend of people in Spain. The running of the bulls took place.
2: Mm-hmm.
1: And do you see the one video of the guy that got, like, trampled?
2: No,
1: Like, he got hit, and then he fell, and then, you know, the bulls and people are, like, trampling him. Like, first of all, why would someone run in the running of the bulls? I don't understand.
2: You're playing with fire, man.
1: Well, horns. You're playing with horns.
2: You play with the bull, you get the horns.
1: You get stuck. That's the saying, right?
2: That's what happens.
1: Explain to me, in your right mind, why would someone run in the running of the bulls?
2: I have no desire. I'll watch from a balcony. High up on the balcony.
1: Like, why? I don't even understand. Why is it?
2: Not me. I don't need to. I have no desire. I'm not a thrill seeker like that.
1: Is that the reasoning?
2: Yeah, adrenaline. You want to say you did
1: it. That's it.
2: You want to say you did it. You wear white. You put on the little kerchief.
1: Yeah, yeah.
2: And you go and you do it. Not for me.
1: Yeah, I wouldn't do that either. I also would not ever go skydiving.
2: No,
1: because I'm not into that either.
2: Well, plus you also have to be, unless you're like trained and you take the training, you got to be strapped to a person. You can't just do it yourself.
1: Yeah, the first time. Yeah, you can't be like.
2: Yeah, you have to have so many jumps before you go by yourself.
1: Can't be like Johnny Utah and just jump out of a plane and hope that you land grab onto someone on your way down.
2: No, you're not doing that.
1: It's a Point Break reference for those who are unaware. 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
2: So I'm not doing that either. No, thank you. I'm not bungee jumping either.
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1: 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We continue on with 32 questions in 32 days. The Carolina Panthers are up next. Is Bryce Young ready to take the next step in becoming a franchise quarterback? We'll talk about that next.
0: We know you're jonesing for some football just like we are. NFL training camps begin opening in 8 days. And yes, we're counting. Your home for the NFL. 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

0: 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Thank you to Raj and Roy for producing today's show. Jim Rome is coming up next in 15 minutes right here on Westwood One Sports. As we count down the days to the start of NFL training camps, teams are going to start reporting on the 22nd of July. Most teams will all be in camp by the 28th. So that will be the last day as everyone starts to report in the next couple of weeks for training camp around the NFL. And here on the show, we continue on with 32 questions in 32 days. Now we take a look at the Carolina Panthers.
1: 32 questions in 32 days. Black and Abdallah discuss every NFL team's biggest question heading into training camp. Today's team, the Carolina Panthers.
2: On this crucial fourth down, Young, McMillan, got it! Touchdown, Panthers lead!
1: Today's question, is Bryce Young ready to take the next step in becoming a franchise QB?
0: So, Abdallah, I think this is a bit, there's layers to this, right? Because I think Bryce Young is a franchise quarterback. But how good can he be as a franchise quarterback? That's like the other part of this conversation. He's a franchise quarterback. Like, I don't think Carolina's looking to move off of Bryce Young or to find a different path at quarterback. He's their guy. The question that I would add to this is, how good can that be? How good can the Panthers be with Bryce Young as their quarterback? They made the playoffs last year. They hosted that game against the Rams. The Rams win. They move on in the playoffs. They won a bad division. Everyone had a case to say that they could win the division in the NFC South. Carolina, if you want to say, backed into the playoffs, but they got there.
3: I do want to say that.
0: Yeah, I know. That's why I did air quotes here in the studio and that only people could see on YouTube. As they're watching the show, but they were a playoff team. They did enough to make the playoffs. Will Bryce Young take the next step? That's a big question here.
3: Well, he's taken steps every year, right? Like last year, 2 years ago in 2024, when he was benched for a little bit, and then he came back, he played a lot better. I think Dave Canales has gotten a lot out of him. I think this last season, from 24 to 25, okay, comparably, His completion percentage went up 3 points. He threw for 600 more yards. He threw 8 more touchdowns. He had 2 touchdowns rushing that was down 4 touchdowns. But I'd rather have him throwing touchdowns through the air than rushing, you know, to get better as a quarterback.
0: Absolutely.
3: And I would say that the offense looked better. They drafted Monroe Freeling, an offensive tackle out of Georgia, to shore up that offensive line a little bit. And they made moves to get that defense to be better this season so they aren't giving up the lead as much. And I think that this Panthers team can be better with Bryce Young. I think that Bryce Young can be a good quarterback. I never thought he was going to be great out of college at Alabama. I watched every snap of Bryce Young at Alabama. He's good. He can be good. Just thought it would take some seasoning. Just thought it would take some time, and it has taken some time. He's also small. He's also a small dude. And so it's going to be difficult for him, I think.
0: He's small.
3: He is. Like,
0: he's
3: you and
0: a little
3: I,
0: dude.
3: You and I walked next to him at the Super Bowl, and it was like,
0: yeah, he's small.
3: He's a short guy. He's short for a quarterback. You and I mean, like, he's taller than us, but he's short for a quarterback. And I think that.
0: Well, no, I don't even think you have to say that. He's like our size.
3: Yeah, that's fair.
0: And so, yeah, I mean, you and I are not very tall. I'm like 5'10".
3: Yeah.
0: So like that's it. And I'm not like super strong either. So like when you stand next to someone like Bryce Young and you say, "Wow, can I if we were playing hoops, could I take him to the rack?" Like I could take Bryce Young to the hole if I needed to if I was playing basketball with him, right?
3: Yeah.
0: Like it's not imposing. It's not impressive physically. Now, with that said, you and I, so we saw Bryce Young at the Super Bowl, and we thought that. You and I got a chance to talk to all of the players that were at the NFL draft, and we were backstage at the NFL draft broadcasting. And when Ty Simpson walked in the room and sat down next to us, he was the same size as us.
3: Mm-hmm.
0: And that's why I have concerns of Ty Simpson long term, because you shouldn't look like me and be a starting quarterback in the NFL.
3: No, but that doesn't mean it can't be done. And I like what Dave Canales has gotten out of Bryce Young the last couple years, and I think he can continue to improve. I like the weapons that they've put around him. I like the offensive line that they're building, and I like that their defense continues to improve. I like what they're doing. If I had to pick a division winner right now, I'm still going with the Bucks and not the Panthers. But again, this division's wide open. As bad as it is, it's still wide open. And I wouldn't say that you're wrong if you picked the Panthers to win the division this year.
0: Yeah, no, I agree with you. I think it's going to be an improved division, right? The Saints should be better. I think the Panthers would be better. The Buccaneers, I think, are still a good, viable team. And the wild card of the group, I think, is Atlanta.
3: Yeah.
0: Kevin Stefanski with two quarterbacks that I don't think many of us are sold on, with Tua and with Penix. I think Atlanta has the pieces. If they can figure out quarterback, they might be pretty good. So I think the entire division will improve. So there you go. 32 questions in 32 days. The Carolina Panthers. We will feature three more teams tomorrow on the show. Black and Abdallah, noon to 3 Eastern, right here on Westwood One Sports. Can I bring to your attention a story which I think might be the dumbest story I've seen in quite some time? The dumbest story I've seen in quite some time.
3: Please do.
0: Are you aware that this Friday, The Odyssey will be released in theaters and in IMAX, Christopher Nolan's latest film?
3: Yes.
0: Starring Matt Damon.
3: I'm excited, yes.
0: Right? The Odyssey, okay? Mm-hmm. It's a big deal. It's a big blockbuster that a lot of people... I've been seeing today different screen grabs of like the available seats at AMC theaters over the weekend. And there are like theaters on Tuesday morning of next week at 7 a.m. With no seats available.
3: Summer.
0: Like people are going to just try and live in the theater and see this movie over and over and over again. Like they're, is this going to be the version of Titanic for men?
3: I don't know if women back in
0: the 90s continued to see Titanic over and over and over again in the
3: IMAX
0: theaters.
3: IMAX theaters have a limited number of seating, and I think that, you know, you it's tough to get in.
0: So here you go. Here's the dumbest story I've seen today.
3: Okay.
0: The dumbest story. This is from The Hollywood Reporter. An AI-generated Odyssey movie costing only a few $1,000s is going to be released ahead of Nolan's movie in theaters this weekend. So someone made an AI-generated version of The Odyssey to try and release this ahead of The Odyssey from Nolan. And they did one of these things where they spent $2,000 to make an AI-generated film. It's a director and a creator out of Iran. He made this movie. $2,000 AI spit out a hunk of junk, and you can watch the trailer. It looks so bad. It looks terrible. It is just absolutely horrendous how bad this looks. The dumbest story I've seen in quite some time. Someone spent $2,000 to make an AI-generated version of the movie The Odyssey before it's released this week.
3: I'm looking for it right now. Oh, yeah, that's... Yeah, that's full. I mean, because now you have these fully AI-generated movies.
0: Yeah, they look terrible.
3: And
0: everything looks wrong.
3: It's 135 minutes. It is not... It does not look... Oh, yeah, this is bad. This is real bad.
0: Is that not the dumbest thing you've ever heard of?
3: Listen, I applaud the entrepreneurship.
0: Wait, he thinks like a streamer's going to buy it?
3: You never know. Someone might try to, you know.
0: He thinks people are going to go to the theater to see this slop?
3: Someone could get confused about what they're trying to buy. 2 tickets for The Odyssey, please. Oh, that one's sold out. All right, I'll go see that one.
0: All right, what's this one? Wait, why are there no, there's all these tickets available for this one. Why?
3: I'll go see that one. Why not?
0: Let me go see what this is.
3: Why not?
0: You know, you talked to, and the person's probably like an old timer. You know, they said that Matt Damon's in this film.
3: Who's Matt Damon?
0: He must have been wearing a mask or something.
3: I didn't see Matt Damon once.
0: Where's
3: that Zendaya?
0: So, yes, once again, the AI takeover in society is everywhere. I don't need it in my films. And you have a guy from Iran who's going to try and beat Christopher Nolan to the punch this weekend. with his AI-generated slop film of the Odyssey.
3: You're not first, you're last, right?
0: Yes. I guess. So there you go. There's the latest. That is the dumbest story I've seen today.
3: I think it's entrepreneurship.
0: Oh yeah, yeah. Do you?
3: I don't applaud the use of AI, obviously. But listen, it would have been a lot funnier if they would have tried to make a comparable Odyssey, like film an entire Odyssey and then just put it out. Just be like, no, we were first. We were first. Regular theater. We were first.
0: Oh, that's outstanding. The dumbest story all day. Jim Rome and the Jim Rome Show is coming up next right here on Westwood One Sports.
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Joe Kubelik sitting in for you today. I'll be with you the rest of the week. Excited to get into today's topics. We'll talk SEC Media Days next week. ACC Media Days begin tomorrow. But the story of college football right now, the Michigan Wolverines and what's next for their athletic director, Ward Manuel. Sam Webb, Michigan Insider, going to be with us in just a moment. Zach Reagan will join us from A to Z Sports, talk a little bit of Vanderbilt and Tennessee. That's going to be 30 minutes from now. 3 o'clock Central, I'm excited to bring in Amir Khan, LSU student manager. If you've seen his story, you know, just a fun dude, funny guy. He's going to be coming back to the state of Louisiana. He'll be a part of the staff there for the LSU basketball team. Connor Riley, Dog Nation, going to join us at 3:30, talk Georgia. Why is the respect not there for the Bulldogs? And then David Eckert going to help us talk Texas Longhorns at 4 o'clock today. So we will cover multiple SEC teams. We'll take your calls, 855-242-7285, across the course of the show. But we started out with Sam Webb, Michigan Insider, joining us now to discuss the future of Ward Manuel, who spoke to the media today. Sam, did you take anything away from what Ward Manuel said today that changed your mind about his potential future?

0: Yeah, I did, Cole. Appreciate you guys having me on. Tell Paul I miss him. The biggest takeaway for me, even from before the interview, it was a one-on-one with Ward today, is that the talk of firing, it will not be for cause. If Ward Manuel is moved out of the job, then it will be with a buyout attached that is, according to his contract, the obligation will be 3 years, so $7.2 million. So the question becomes, Cole, is how motivated are those within the university who want him out? And I think that should be obvious. If you have, if you have leaks saying, hey, there's a meeting coming up on Thursday, and at the Regents meeting, they're going to discuss the results of this internal investigation, and Ward Manuel's job is in jeopardy. That's coming from someone inside. So there's very clearly, battle lines drawn internally. There has been, I think, a motivation from within by some for a while, even before the investigation, to have them out. And I think that what the investigation will fuel, if it fuels anything, is consensus. Can you get enough support for those, his detractors? Can they get enough support to say, hey, you know what, we'll pay the full $7.2 million just to have it be over with? I don't know that consensus has been, I don't think that consensus has been there up to this point, but maybe the results of the investigation will push some over the top. We'll have to wait to see.
1: Sam Webb with us talking Michigan, Ward Manuel, their athletic director, and maybe what's next for that athletic department. When Ward referenced to you that this would not be for cause, what are your thoughts on that? To the folks that would say, it doesn't sound like that's going to be the case. If they really wanted him to go based on everything that's taken place, maybe it's cumulative. I think a lot of people would believe that it could be for cause if Michigan wanted it to be.
0: If it was for cause, he'd be fired yesterday. You have to understand the political headwinds that he has faced for some time. And, there's been some legitimate criticism. But I think there also have been a lot of success, a lot of championship success, and more than just the major sports and graduating student athletes. That's gone really, really well. So you have his share of supporters who say this level of success at Michigan is unprecedented. I think that the idea that he could be fired for cause and that they would delay that just does not pay attention to the internal political sort of structure that is happening, that's playing out publicly at Michigan right now. So I think it's all about those who feel like it's time for a change, getting others on board with paying the freight to make that happen. And I just don't know if it will. I mean, you listen to Ward Manuel, and no one has had that discussion with him yet. He certainly is, in the past, had conversations about what a buyout would look like. He said those conversations happen, especially when you have the kind of power struggle that goes on inside. But he hasn't grown so tired that he'll just leave. He still loves Michigan. He might be frustrated with having his efforts be undermined by things other than his own missteps. I mean, you got members of the admin actively trying to undermine him, and that certainly doesn't help the success. So I think there's some frustration there. But those same people, if you gave them the ammunition to fire him for cause, Cole, they would have done it a long time ago.
1: Wait, power brokers and donors trying to backdoor administrators at a mega institution? We're talking about the Big Ten, right? We usually talk SEC here. Didn't realize that happened outside of our conference. Sam Webb with us talking about the future of the Michigan Athletic Department. How much of this is, like you mentioned, Sam, championships have been there. Football in contention and then got one. Basketball gets one last year. The performance has been strong. And then maybe how much of this too is knowing where the bodies are buried. We know that's a major part a lot of times of maybe not letting people go. Well, how do those two things factor in, and what percentage of them factor into this decision for the Michigan Athletic Department?
0: That is a very interesting point you make, Cole, and a subject of intrigue. That's not something that we really delved into. I asked him point blank, hey, has anyone talked to you about a buyout? Have you had recent conversations about a buyout? Is a buyout imminent? I put them all to him. What I didn't ask him, and what you're touching on, is, you know, a buyout that the contract sort of lays out doesn't cover, at least as far as I can tell, doesn't cover silence, doesn't cover an NDA. So if it were me, you know, and they were negotiating my exit, the NDA would cost more. And maybe that's part of the discussion. Maybe it's, yeah, we know you got to pay 7.2 for to buy him out, but what would it cost to buy him out and have him be quiet on his way out the door? That might cost more money. But I also look at it this way. They spent, the reports say they've spent $11 to $12 million on an internal investigation that hasn't apparently resulted in blatantly fireable offenses. If you got to pay $8, $9, $10 million more to get your desired result, why wouldn't you? Why wouldn't you do that? I just, like I said, they have to decide if the negatives outweigh the positives. Those who have been maybe on the fence or supporters, they have to decide if they're on board with the detractors. I think that's what this week is about more than anything.
1: It's always an interesting discussion when these things begin to happen and begin to unravel. You made the point earlier, Sam. Sam Webb of Michigan Insider joining us now on the Paul Feinbaum Show, that not all of this is directly his responsibility, his doing per se, not him going around and you know, giving marching orders and then people following them. But in college athletics, sometimes we have to take a step back and say, it's still under your umbrella. It's under your watch. How do you divvy up the percentages of things that maybe he knew about, the things he didn't know about, guys just running amok, going out and doing things on their own, ad living, so to speak, and then maybe things he actually had knowledge of?
0: You know, it's another interesting thing. I think the Sherrone Moore stuff, you know, that investigation, he addressed this indirectly. But I seized upon what he was talking about. He said, hey, you know, you can't just fire people based on rumors. And his point was the rumors about Sherrone Moore, they had long existed. That's why when you hear people say, oh, yeah, they heard about it and they covered it up. No, that's not. Exactly. That's not how it played out at all. The rumors had gone back into the summer, even before, and there was a I don't want to call it a whistleblower, but there was a tip to the university tip line saying, hey, there's something going on with your coach and the subordinate. And so university HR looked into it. It wasn't even Ward Manuel's investigation, but he was charged with making sure everyone cooperated. So they looked into it then. The rumors persisted. And that's when they commissioned another investigation, which still hadn't revealed that the rumors were true. So you've basically investigated it twice. And the only way that it was finally proven to be true was when the woman involved came forth and said, okay, you haven't been exactly truthful. This is what was going on, at which point they fired Sherrone Moore immediately. So, you know, against that backdrop, you know, that's one of those things where you say, hey, you know, you can't control people's behavior. If they're going to lie, if you investigate it, doesn't uncover it, it's an external firm that does the investigation, what are you going to do? I get what you're saying, and this is the point that a lot of the, I think, detractors would offer, is that, hey, it doesn't matter if you can explain away any one thing. If you can explain away, hey, when Jim Harbaugh hired Matt Weiss, and the university looked into Matt Weiss, there was no record of this transgression, these types of transgressions in his background. There was nothing to suggest that he was running for a while on the job until they actually caught him and moved immediately. But the fact that you had more than one instance, the results are what matter. And that's all some people see. And that might be enough to do it in the end, but it's not enough to fire him for cause. I think that's the end game here. If you're going to get rid of him, it can't be for cause. How much is it worth for you? To you.
1: Sam Webb joining us now on the phones, discussing the future of the Michigan Athletic Department. You can find his work at the 247 Sports Network. Find him on Twitter at SamWebb77. I want to turn the page a little bit because, Sam, we've had an offseason full of stuff that I think we're all a little bit tired of talking about. Kyle Whittingham comes in. It feels like Michigan just stumbled upon an absolute gold mine here with what they were going through, where the football program was. And then now you bring in someone who has been the epitome of stability for a long time. The mentality that had been created inside that building, he's going to try and continue that and just build that and fortitude that moving forward. What are you hearing so far just about how things are shaping up, the expectations of the team, how things look for Kyle Whittingham as the Michigan head football coach?
0: So Kyle Whittingham, I think, is an example of how you sort of recruit a coach to your culture. It wasn't planned, but they learned from the lessons in the past where you went from Lloyd Carr to Rich Rodriguez, and it was a disaster, right? And I like Rich. I still like Rich to this day. He just wasn't a great fit for Michigan. He was diametrically opposed to how they did things style-wise. Just the approach to everything was different. And at a place like Michigan, so entrenched in this tradition, man, you can't just go throwing them out of the hot water into the cold. It's too much of a change. And so I think that this is very much a cultural fit. He is very much a throwback to Michigan's style of play, the demeanor of the program. And I think where you'll see the biggest improvement is in the accountability, the structure, the order, the accountability that he brings as a veteran coach that has built the program and sustained the program and knows what it is to compete at the highest level, even if he did it at Utah. And so I think the charge and challenge for him is to show that, yeah, I can do it here too. But there's every reason to be confident. You remember, he knocked off Alabama back in the day before Nick Saban really took off over there. So I don't think he's intimidated at all. I think he understands the assignment. I think he got a lot of notes from Urban Meyer, much to the chagrin of a lot of Michigan fans. But style-wise, Urban, as much as you might hate to admit it, Urban was a power spread guy.
1: Oh, yeah.
0: That's why he was able to work at Michigan. And I think that Kyle Whittingham understands you got to play that kind of style at Michigan. I think he's ready for the Michigan-Ohio State rivalry. The tough thing for him is going to be the schedule is brutal. He did not inherit a favorable schedule. And then you're charged with taking over the development of a quarterback who got experience last year but didn't get a lot of weight. Didn't get a lot in the way of coaching. And so he has to sort of start from the ground floor as far as that's concerned and hope that they can speed him up, his development up enough to really be able to get to a playoff level despite a really, really tough schedule.
1: I like the cast around him. I thought he's got a young group of receivers coming back. The O-line has enough put together that's going to return. And I think you have obviously talent at that position that can offer you some mobility, some power mobility, that you can build around the design of the offense. I think we have an idea what that's going to look like. I love what you have on one side of corner. The front seven, you lose a couple of pieces, but should be solid still. I feel like Bryce Underwood got some unfair treatment with the comments that he was actually asked about. Not like he just went out to this practice and started telling people he's the greatest player from Michigan of all time. He was asked about these things, and you're supposed to have confidence. If you don't have confidence in that position,
0: correct,
1: you're not going to make it. And the way he said it, I took it as the state of Michigan, not even the program Michigan, but nonetheless, and I feel like that was his goal and he stated it. What have you heard about his development, his improvement, maybe what can be done around him to help him be more successful year two as the Michigan quarterback?
0: Cole, you nailed so many things in this interview, and that's one of them. Look, if Bryce Underwood responded in any other way, that would be the cause for alarm. You got to know Bryce. I mean, I've been following him since his freshman year in high school. He is a supremely confident guy. You want him walking around thinking he's Superman. Because the minute he doesn't, is a clear sign that something is wrong and that you need to repair that. So at least they're starting from the standpoint of he still has the confidence of the number one player in the country coming in. Problem is, I don't think, this is my opinion, I don't think that the plan was for him to be the quarterback right away. I think that they thought they would be able to grow into that. That, you would have the transfer from Fresno State, Mikey Keene. Mikey Keene tears his pec lifting weights in the summer, not ready to go for the season. And then the biggest mistake on the field for Sharon Moore comes screaming to the forefront, the unwillingness to hire a quarterback coach in year one. When the plan, if you were, like I was paying attention, Chip Lindsey, the OC, the new OC, wanted to bring in Clyde Christensen, who's one of the most renowned quarterback coaches in the country. He's coached Tom Brady. He's coached Peyton Manning. He's coached Andrew Luck. I mean, imagine that guy molding Bryce Underwood in his first year, but they made the decision not to hire a dedicated quarterback coach that first year. And I think it really set him back to the point where he understood we were going to have to get him a quarterback coach. And the day Sherrone Moore got fired, he had Mike Shula in the building ready to hire him. I think Kyle Whittingham understands it starts with honing his fundamentals and technique. I think they worked really hard on doing that. I think it's fortifying the offensive line in front of him. I think they've done that. I think the offensive line is poised to make the biggest leap on the team, in my opinion. And then if you can give him some receivers that can actually go get it, I think Michigan has really bolstered the receiving core and added to Andrew Marsh in a really, really tangible way. So now it becomes a matter of when the fire is flying, when the bullets are coming at you, how does Bryce Underwood process in the moment? And that's something that we won't know until we get there. I buy what they're saying about his improvement that he showed in the offseason. Fans didn't see it in the spring game, and it's because, you know, the sort of metaphorical bullets were flying, and I think that has something to do with how he reacted. Let's see if it translates to the field during the season. I think there's a really, really good chance it does, but if it doesn't, here's the last point, Cole. I think they'll just run the heck out of him if he hasn't improved as a passer, but I think they're going to start with based on the belief that they think he's improved as a passer and go from there.
1: Yeah, you got to go watch that spring game. It's not what people think. There were a couple of drops. The protection wasn't there. It easily could have been a completely different story. But if you just look at the box score, you walk around and say it was terrible and that he's not a good player. So it's that easy. Sam, great stuff, man. Thanks for hopping on with us today. Look forward to doing it again soon.
0: All right, appreciate it.
1: Sam Webb with the 247 Sports Network, Michigan Insider, joining us on the Paul Feinbaum Show. We'll get to your calls on the other side. Zach Reagan going to join us in 30 minutes, well, 15 minutes now, to talk Tennessee Vandy. Josh Heupel, Tennessee head coach, putting him up against Clark Lee, Vanderbilt head football coach, who in all the lists I've seen everywhere this offseason seems to still be disrespected as far as where he's being ranked. I think we forget about where he's done what he's done as opposed to just what Clark Lee has just done. And I told you guys yesterday, Vandy is not just going away. May not be as tough and out, but don't think they just fall back off a cliff and all of a sudden that's a spring practice every Saturday when you see the Commodores on the schedule. We'll talk Clark Lee, Josh Heupel in a couple of minutes, but we'll take your calls next, 855-242-7285 on the Paul Feinbaum Show.
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10: We know getting up every morning before the sun rises is tough. 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

0: 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Cole Kublik filling in for Paul today. Glad you guys are with us. 855-242-7285. You want to get into the show? We'd love to hear from you. We're going to lean on the calls all day as they roll in, but got some great guests for you today as well. Interesting stuff from Sam Webb, Michigan insider, who just a few moments ago told us Ward Manuel basically said this will not be for cause if he is fired, which a lot of us, based on what's happened, the way it's looked, doesn't feel like that's the way it would be. 855-242-7285. Expired from Texas wants to discuss it. Welcome into the show, Expired.
1: Hold on, I gotta wake up. Oh, I woke up. I'm up, Cole. I was a little. I fell asleep while we talked about Michigan's athletic director. Who in the hell cares in the SEC about Michigan's athletic director? When your third best sport is men's hockey, it doesn't belong on the SEC show of the world, Paul Feinbaum, Cole. We don't care about anything that's happening in Michigan. A little football stuff, that's great, but everybody knew that Bryce Underwood was overrated coming out of high school. Duke can't dunk a basketball. I mean, he is not a good quarterback. So that's enough of that Michigan crap. Let's worry about the SEC. It's coming in 3 weeks, baby. In 3 weeks, Cole, it is coming. It is coming at us, okay? And you know what? We got some great quarterbacks of our own in the SEC. You know, and there's some of them that might be sliding under the radar, Cole.
0: Which ones can dunk?
1: Sliding under the radar because they had two games at the end of the year. And it defined their entire season, a loss against Texas and a loss against Miami. Well, a lot of quarterbacks looked bad against Miami last year. Cole, don't you agree?
0: Absolutely.
1: And you know what? I hate Texas. I despise them, but I can see talent. And when you got Colin Simmons coming at you, that can maybe make you have a bad day too. Okay, and that crowd was actually decent for once in Austin, Texas. So what I'm telling you, Cole, is don't be surprised. Because he put in the work, he's a smart kid, he's a great leader, and he's a dynamic athlete. Don't be surprised when that guy puts the Fighting Texas Aggies on his back, Marcel Reed, and leads them a long, long ways. Because we know how we feel about Mike Elko, and everybody does, because he's a great coach. And I think the best thing that happened to him was Colin Klein went to Kansas State, which I hope he does a good job, and Wiggins is our offensive coordinator. Cole, Michigan sucks. Who cares about the athletic director? Giggle.
0: Can Marcel Reed dunk, though, is the question. I don't know if we can continue the conversation of him being an elite SEC quarterback. If not, back with more next on the Paul Feinbaum Show.
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0: Paul Feinbaum here. You know, in the SEC, it's go big or go home. Zaxby's is doing just that with the new giant chicken finger wraps. These things are loaded up with three hand-breaded chicken fingers and bold flavors like chicken bacon ranch, buffalo blue, and Asian sensation. This isn't a snack. It's a full meal that shows up ready to play. If you're bringing that kind of appetite, Zaxby's is the place to be. Available for a limited time only. Who's got the sauce? Zaxby's.
1: Welcome back in. Paul Feinbaum Show. Cole Kubrick sitting in for Paul today. We'll get back to your calls here in a few moments. 855-242-7285. Zach Reagan from A to Z Sports going to join us now on the phone to talk Tennessee. Josh Heupel, Vandy, Clark Lee. And Zach, you did a little comp with these two coaches and some interesting findings that you had based on where you would sort of rank these two when you would put them up toe-to-toe with one another. Give our listeners an explanation of just how these two would fare when you measure their resumes against one another.
2: Yeah, first, thanks for having me on today. And I hope people don't get the misconception as I'm a Tennessee guy. I'm a big fan of Clark Lee, really. I think he's a great coach, and he's confident. He's kind of process-driven. He's shown a willingness to evolve. But he just hasn't done it yet without Diego Pavia. And that's kind of the point of the comparison for me is that, you know, can Clark Lee be like a top 10, top 15 coach without a quarterback in Diego Pavia, who really was just such an elite competitor, and I felt just raised the level of play of those around him. And give Clark Lee credit for letting Diego Pavia be himself, because, you know, a lot of coaches would maybe try to tamper down his personality or not let him be who he is. But Lee, who is quite a bit different than Pavia, you know, let him be himself. And I think that was a big reason why Vanderbilt had the success they did. But with Heupel, you know, I just think he deserves the benefit of the doubt a little bit more than Lee to this point because of what, you know, he's been able to accomplish over the past 5 years in the SEC with several different quarterbacks and Hendon Hooker and the great season they had in 2022 when they almost made the 4-team playoff and then going to the playoff in 24 with a redshirt freshman and Nico. And then kind of having to start from scratch last season in a year where the result at the end of the year didn't look great. You know, 8-5, you lose to Vanderbilt the last game of the year. But the adversity that Heupel dealt with last season, to me, was one of his better coaching jobs because you lose your quarterback in April, you know, going into the summer, and you got to scramble to replace that. And you bring in a guy in Joey Aguilar, who was really an unknown. Your starting corner goes down in Jermon McCoy. You lose your other starting corner in Ricky Gibson in the first game of the year. You're fortunate. They were fortunate they had Colton Hood come in from Colorado, but you still two really good players that you basically didn't have the whole season. Your leader of your defense, even Arian Carter, was banged up most of the year playing with turf toe. I don't know how he played through that, but he did, and obviously wasn't at 100%. And then, you know, really, there's, you know, 1,000 plays in the season, and their year really came down to a handful of plays. A missed field goal against Georgia, you know, a pick six before halftime against Alabama, scoop and score there against Oklahoma, and even right there against Vanderbilt, you know, a tough rough in the passer call they got before halftime, and that kind of gave Vandy a little momentum. And again, credit to Vandy, they made the most of that and went and won the game. But I just feel like Heupel maybe deserves the benefit of the doubt a little bit more just because he's proved it with, you know, more than just that one guy. Whereas Lee now, I feel like entering this next season, not going to have Pavia anymore. Can he find that same level of success and keep Vandy at that playoff level? Because to me, they were a playoff caliber team last year. They didn't get the nod there, but they were right on the cusp of that. But can they keep that going? That's kind of the gist of my comparison of the two.
1: What do you think it'll take for that to happen? Is it just for Jared Curtis to be that guy? Is it finding different ways to operate offensively, defense improving? What has to happen for Clark Lee to maintain something close to that level of success in your mind?
2: I definitely think it starts with the quarterback. I think it's unfair, though, to ask Jared Curtis to be that guy, you know, as a true freshman. It's similar to the situation Tennessee's going to be in this year, too. which we can get to. But for Lee, I think he's done the right things. I think he's, it's a bit of a cliche, but he really has that growth mindset. I appreciate the way he approaches the game. He never seems like he thinks he's the smartest guy in the room. He's always willing to adapt, evolve, look at himself, what he needs to do to take things to the next level, where he went wrong, what he can do to adjust in that way. So I really do think it starts with him and his quarterback. Offensively, it's hard to say because these rosters change so drastically from year to year. You're putting your guy in there, you know, what you're trying to mold your offense to their skill set, and you've got to be able to evolve and adapt that as the season goes along. So it's hard to say offensively what they need to do, but you do need to put your quarterback in a position to succeed. At the same time, how do you keep Jared Curtis from feeling that pressure of having to be that guy when he's a true freshman who's inevitably going to have some ups and downs? Even if he becomes a star player in the SEC, he's going to make mistakes. Help him learn from those mistakes and keep him being able to play free and easy and not feeling tight and like he's got to go out there and make a play. Just, you know, getting him to that level, if you can get your quarterback to play that way, I think that's the biggest key for them this fall.
1: Talking with Zach Reagan of A to Z Sports, Little Vandy, Tennessee, discussing both head coaches. And when we flip this from Clark Lee to Josh Heupel to sort of retrack the train this upcoming season, what has to happen? How much of that is on quarterback? Because I think that's where a lot of people have question marks. And if you have to go young, similar to what you're referencing with Vanderbilt, people would expect some of the same bumps in the road as you described. What would it take for Tennessee to get back on track for a successful season like Vol fans got used to under Josh Heupel the last couple seasons?
2: I think it's complimentary football. The defensive side, that matters a lot going into the season, because if you have a young quarterback, you may have to lean on your defense a little bit more, kind of like that 24 team did. But there's so many unknowns there with Jim Knowles coming in first year. I think they have the potential to be better in some areas. I think they're more talented in the secondary. They've upgraded there. I think their linebacker depth is really good. Some questions along the defensive line, I think, because you lost a lot of key guys like Bryson Eason and Dominic Bailey, some guys that had been in that room for a long time and weren't just good players. They were important leaders for you there. So, you know, as well as anyone, you got to be able to win in the trenches, to win in the SEC. So they've got to answer those questions. And then, offensively, I mean, you're right. It's all about the quarterback. Is it, you know, whether it's George McIntyre or Faison Brandon, both of those guys are really inexperienced. You've got to surround them with a good offensive line, for example. I mean, they've got a good offensive line coming back. You've got David Sanders coming back and Wendell Moy to anchor that left side, and your center's coming back for a second year in a row. So you've got a potential there to be really good up front. I think you've got some good skill position players. Mike Matthews took a step forward last season. Some plays he'd like to have back, some deep balls he didn't reel in that I feel like he's motivated this season to make up for that. And Braylon Staley, a guy that is probably my favorite player on the team. I think that can really be a go-to option for whichever quarterback wins the job, because I thought Staley last year showed me a lot in that Mississippi State game where he started terribly. He muffed a punt, had some drops, and then, you know, late in the fourth quarter makes arguably the biggest play of the game on third down to put Tennessee in position to tie the game and had to fight for extra yards. And the character he showed there to not be down on himself and to be there when the play had to be made, that just showed you what kind of player he is and how you can count on him in that spot. And then you've got a running back in Deshaun Bishop who seemingly – wants to leave it all on the field every time he touches the ball. So you've got the quarterback surrounded with a lot of good pieces. But again, just like I said with Jared Curtis, there's going to be mistakes. It might be a bit much to ask Tennessee fans to expect a 10-2 or 9-3 season this year, especially going to a nine game schedule. Again, even if Faison Brandon ends up being every bit as advertised, that's a lot to ask your true freshman quarterback to come out and do, and especially him. He's a young true freshman quarterback. He just turned 18 this summer. So that's a young kid going out there and taking these snaps that's going to be facing a lot of pressure and is going to learn a lot in this first season. And I just don't know if it's fair, especially when the league is trending older because of the transfer portal, to ask him to be a 10-win quarterback in year one.
1: We've seen some younger quarterbacks struggle with the decision-making portion of that offense, not so much the physical portion, but just when to get the ball to a certain spot, how to get the ball to a certain spot. Zach Reagan joining us on the phones from A to Z Sports, talking Tennessee, talking Vandy. Let's stay with Tennessee, though. Sounds like you are a little more positive on what the outlook could be for the Vols this season, but on the other side of the football, are you not expecting a lot of headaches in a switch in philosophy scheme with where the Vols are going to go defensively this year?
2: Well, I think that's one of the big questions you have to answer, and I don't know that we can really answer that just yet. We know Jim Knowles' reputation for his defense being tough to pick up. There are some things that he has in place that he hasn't had at previous stops. He's brought some players with him that have played in his system at all three levels of the defense, with Amari Campbell at linebacker, Xavier Gillum along the defensive line. He's brought some coaches with him, too, that have coached with him before. So that helps the transition, obviously, but you still got to go out and do it. And just like with the quarterback position, I feel like there's probably going to be some ups and downs there and probably some miscommunications as some of the older players learn the new system. And I do think that is one of the biggest question marks facing this team. But I still think there's reason for optimism there just because of the way that Heupel let him bring some coaches and players with him to kind of set that up a little better than the way he was set up at maybe Penn State a year ago. But I don't think it's something we can just gloss over. I do think there's the potential for some headaches there.
1: There you go. Zach, great stuff, man. Thanks for hopping on today. Great article you got up now. A to Z Sports. Look forward to catching up with you again soon.
2: All right. Thanks for having me, Cole.
1: Zach Reagan joining us on the phones here on the Paul Feinbaum Show. 855-242-7285. We're going to get to your calls. I want to ask you guys this question. One, let's just go straight there first. Who has the better season, Tennessee, Vandy? If we're just going to weigh those two against one another, obviously they'll play at the end of the season. Two, we had Sam Webb on earlier in the show. He mentioned, when referencing Rich Rodriguez, who's now the head coach at West Virginia, not a fit at Michigan, and that's why it didn't work. I've taken a bit of a different turn on that phrasing as it comes to being a head coach in college football. Should it apply? Does it apply? How do you apply it? What does it take to be a good fit at a program? 855-242-7285. We'll get your answers next on the Paul Feinbaum Show.
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11: This is kind of an interesting year for the SEC. 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

0: All right, welcome back into the Paul Feinbaum Show. Cole Kublick sitting in for Paul today, 855-242-7285. If you want to get in, any college football topic you want to go with, we have already reached heightened levels of scrutiny for discussing Michigan's athletic department. We will try to negate that for the rest of this show, maybe even the rest of the week. Talk SEC schools, SEC schedules. I did ask you the question, though, as it pertains to coaching fit, what does that mean to you this day and age, where we are in college athletics? Because I think that used to be the big phrase of, well, is he a good fit? He wasn't a good fit. I've almost gotten to the point now where I don't even believe in that phrase anymore. That I look at it and I say, just don't buy it. Don't have to be a good fit. You're the good coach or you're not. James from Alabama wants to talk Crimson Tide. Welcome in, James.
1: Hey, man. How you doing, Cole?
0: I'm great. You too.
1: Yeah, I'm just wanted to call and give your opinion. How do you really think Alabama's going to do this year?
0: I think Alabama will have a good football team this year. I think running back will be more capable. Offensive line can't be much worse. You got a great tight end from Oak State, Josh Ford. Both quarterbacks talented. I think the defense will be more capable. You saw them get more aggressive as the season went on. I think they'll do more of that this upcoming season. And I expect a good year. How far can they go? Probably going to depend on consistency, playmakability of the quarterbacks. Wide receiver is going to be able to help you, though. And that's going to be a good wide receiver room. They just don't have the separation that they had in prior years. We'll talk about it a little bit more on the other side and visit with Amir Khan of LSU basketball when we come back next right here on the Paul Feinbaum Show.
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0: Welcome back into the Paul Feinbaum Show. Cole Kubrick sitting in for Paul today. 855-242-7285. Get you in. Going to be after we visit with Amir Khan, aura of the LSU basketball team. Made his rise with McNeese a couple of years ago on that magical NCAA tournament run. A brief stop at NC State. Now back in the state of Louisiana at LSU. Amir, it's cool to have you on today, man. I'm glad for you to be here with us and discuss sort of this LSU basketball program. First, Coach Will Wade, what is it about him that has kept you guys tight, kept you close, make you want to continue to be a part of his programs and what he's building?
1: Yeah, I mean, it's really two things. Me being a lifelong LSU fan, and you know, I was such a huge fan of Coach Wade before I even met him, before I even had a relationship with him. So, you know, I was just a huge fan. He was my favorite coach, and what he did for the LSU basketball program, you know, it meant a lot as a fan, and we loved him, and we were sad to see him go. But I lived in Lake Charles, Louisiana at that time that he came down there. I was a student at McNeese, and when I saw he was coming down there, I saw, you know, I had to do it. And just the first day, the first few days I met him, the respect he treated the student managers with, it meant a lot, you know. He always told us that we're, you know, as important to winning as the players and coaches are. And we understand as student managers that that's, you know, we do a lot of behind the scenes stuff and we are very important, but you know, the coach and the players dictate, really what happens on the court, but it means a lot, you know, the respect he's shown, especially because, you know, he meant a lot to me as an LSU basketball fan. So just the relationship we've had over the last few years, you know, and coming to my dream school where it all started for coach, I thought it was a no-brainer.

0: Who are some of your guys at LSU? Like, who are the LSU guys you kind of grew up admiring that sort of helped you fall in love with LSU athletics, LSU basketball?
1: Yeah, I would say just LSU. I would say like the coaches, the Coach Miles, Coach Orgeron, Coach Wade. Obviously, seeing what they did for LSU was cool. For the players, point, you know, football. My favorite player of all time is Leonard Fournette, and he is watching him. What he did was incredible, and he was my favorite player. But for LSU basketball, you know, I watched ever since. I mean, I watched Anthony Hickey, Johnny O'Brien, those guys from the beginning, Darrell Martin, Jordan Mickey, you know, and then obviously Coach Johnny Jones, who that team made the tournament. They lost in the first round at NC State, but I thought it was very cool seeing LSU back in the tournament after so long. And then just Coach Wade coming in and doing what he did, Tremont Waters, Naz Reid, some of those, you know, those guys who were able to put LSU on the map and really had some great runs.
0: You kind of brought this up by accident, but I didn't realize the staff that Coach Wade has put there together. I mean, Rick Stansberry, we know what he's done in the league. Yeah. Johnny Jones on staff. Damon Stoudemire on staff with you guys as well. NBA legend. Like, this is a heck of a staff you guys have put together there in Baton Rouge outside of just Coach Wade himself.
1: Yeah, absolutely. It's a lot of former head coaches, and it's an all-star staff. I mean, I'm very biased, but I personally think it's the best coaching staff in the country. And, you know, even though I'm very biased, I think a lot of these guys have shown, you know, with their career accomplishments and just have the pedigree to really back that up. So why not learn from different minds? Obviously, I learned from Coach Wade and Coach Hamilton and a lot of these other guys at McNeese. But, you know, Coach Stoudemire, Coach Stansberry, and Coach Jones coming in, I feel like I can – Coach Jay Smith also from Michigan. So, like, I can really just pick their mind and, you know, just continue to learn more about the game of basketball and the coaching aspect.
0: Amir Khan, Aura, joining us on the phones here on the Paul Feinbaum Show, manager for LSU men's basketball team. Here's what happens a lot of times. And again, this is me as an outside observer. Guys that are in your role that maybe take on a different role inside the building than is what is going to be on your office or what's going to be on the website, so to speak. What comes with what you do now? Because I don't feel like it's what it was when you first started being a student manager at McNeese. And this could be just getting the temperature of the team, getting guys motivated, you know, helping coach organize a few things, maybe even going out to fundraisers, different things of that nature. Like, what comes with your job now that has not been a part of it before?
1: Yeah, so I would say, you know, my role as a student manager is going to be the same. This is usually my fourth year as a student manager, so I'll have a similar role. But I think just being at LSU, you know, this last year, what I want to do is I want to uplift student managers as, you know, use my platform that I've been blessed with to kind of, you know, pick student managers up as a whole and show them that, you know, while we work behind the scenes, you know, what we do is important. And a lot of student managers don't get the credit they deserve. I was blessed to, you know, over the last year, and it's just meant a lot to me, and I want to help the other student managers out. But in terms of my role here, it's really going to be similar. You know, come in, and it's going to be a lot of rebounding for the players. Just help organize practice, making sure everything's set up, all the equipment's there, and then, just continue rebounding, do whatever the coaches need, even if it's something small, just whatever they need to help facilitate practice, basically. And afterwards, you know, we'll do the laundry, make sure the laundry's set for the next day. And that's what we do with student managers, and, you know, I enjoy it because it's allowed me to be a part of a college basketball team, not only just any college basketball team, you know, my dream, my school, my favorite college basketball team in LSU. So it's meant a lot to me, and I love what I do, and hopefully next year I'm able to, you know, take an elevated role as a grad assistant on the same staff.
0: If you could give any LSU celebrity / alum a seat next to you on the bench for, let's just say, the biggest game of the year at home this upcoming season, who would that be and why?
1: Yeah, it would be Leonard Fournette. Just being
0: over Shaq.
1: I love LSU. Well, I love Shaq, right? Huge fan, but being at LSU, look, athletics, really my favorite team, if I had to just pick one, is LSU football growing up. I just love college football. So LSU football is the favorite team. And when Fournette got there, it was so exciting to watch him play. And, I would say I would pick Fournette. And he actually DM'd me on Instagram, you know, welcoming to LSU. That meant a lot to me. And I was just sending that to everyone, telling everyone. So it meant a lot to me. Shaq obviously being there would be super cool, and he's probably second or third on the list, but Fournette, you know, he's my favorite player, you know, in LSU history, so I think I'd pick him.
0: Over Alan Faneca, over Andrew Whitworth, over Will Campbell. All the great offensive linemen that have rolled through there. We're going Fournette, nothing against Fournette. But I had to give the O-linemen some love because there's so many great ones from LSU.
1: Yeah, that's valid. I know you're a big O-line guy, so, you know, I had to, got to respect that.
0: What is your feel for the team right now? Obviously, we don't know what this team's going to look like. We don't know what the vibe's going to be, but you're around it a little bit more than we are. What's your feel for just how this group's going to come together this winter?
1: Yeah, absolutely. You know, we don't have, you know, the full roster in yet, but from what I've seen being around, you know, some of the players who are here, I mean, these guys are putting in work. And not, the guys that we have here, you know, I know there's a lot of talk about the international guys, but, you know, we a good bit of our roster and, you know, just the guys we're going to, you know, see time are here right now. They're from the NCAA, you know, and they've been putting in work. And I feel like we have a really good squad, obviously. We'll get to see the full team when everyone comes in, hopefully soon. And kind of right now I don't have, you know, an overall picture of how the team would look, but the guys here, they're putting in work, and they've played at some of the biggest programs and some of the biggest games in college basketball. So, you know, we'll be ready to compete year one for sure.
0: Why does Will Wade win? You get to see a different side. We see press conferences, coaching during games. Maybe we see, you know, a little behind the scenes footage that we get every now and then, but you get the nuts and bolts of him putting a program together. Why does he win wherever he goes?
1: Yeah, I would say just the details. You know, he always focuses on the little details and make sure everything's done right. Right. He, even in the summer practices, you know, these guys get individual workouts. He doesn't let the small things slide. He believes that every single thing you do is going to, you know, affect you whenever you get to the NCAA tournament. Then we get to the SEC tournament and then those big games. So he's big on the little details, the small stuff. And I mean, he's a master. I can't even tell you what's going on in his mind, but you know, he knows the game so well. And, he's just a winner. I think that's just part of him. I think from the day he was born, he was just a winner. So, you know, he's going to continue to do that, over here. And, I'm excited to be a part of it.
0: Amir, we appreciate you hopping on with us today, man. It's been fun watching your ride. It's been fun. Did you have to sell yourself to Will Wade? You said you were a student there at McNeese. Like, did you have to give him the hard sell, or was that something that just sort of worked out?
1: Yeah, it's something that just sort of worked out because whenever he came to McNeese, the staff didn't have any student managers there. So, you know, they were really they interviewed, you know, a few guys, but really, like, you like to have at least, like, you know, five or six student managers, and at the time only four really applied. And so all four of us, you know, were able to do that. I knew two of them from high school. We're great friends with them, so it was cool, you know, being able to be a student manager with them as well. And I got accepted, and then just grateful that, you know, I applied for the position.
0: Man, it's been fun. We're glad to have you in the SEC. It's going to be cool to watch you guys, cool to watch you there with Coach Wade this upcoming season. Thanks for taking some time today, and look forward to catching up again soon.
1: Yeah, absolutely. I'm a huge fan of the show, so I appreciate you having me on, man.
0: There you go. Amir Khan. Aura joining us on the Paul Feinbaum Show. Follow him on Twitter at AmirK_23, and you'll see him with that LSU basketball team this upcoming season, which, hey, Will Wade has decided to take a creative turn in putting that roster together. Going to be interesting to see exactly who was there and how it plays out this winter. But you cannot deny, love him, hate him, like him, leave him, Will Wade has won, regardless. And he's got that personality. If you can sort of keep your emotions down the middle, have a conversation with him, which I've done multiple times, you can understand why dudes love playing for him, because he has that magnetic personality, motivator, and a guy that you can just feel it immediately when you speak to him. If you're on his team, you're going to go out there and give everything you got for him. So it's going to be a fun watch with him there in Baton Rouge. Back to your phone calls, though. 855-242-7285. 855-242-7285. A couple things we've been talking about today. We have SEC Media Day attendees that we need to get to. Fits for college coaches. I asked you guys the question because Sam Webb earlier in the show told us Rich Rod was not a fit at Michigan. What is a fit this day and age? He used to just be, do you have coaching experience? Did you play there? Did you coach there? Did you play against them, coach near them? Maybe we can fit you in. What does it take now? Because I got a couple examples that looked like perfect fits in recent memory that absolutely did not work out. So I don't know if I even take it there anymore. Can any coach fit in anywhere if he's got the goods? You guys tell me. 855-242-7285. More of your calls next on the Paul Feinbaum Show.
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17: A better life with Dr. Sanjay Gupta.
18: When we talk about how much exercise someone should get, current guidelines call for about 150 minutes of moderate intensity exercise or 75 minutes of vigorous intensity exercise every week. New study out of the UK makes a strong case for vigorous exercise if and when you can do it. Now, researchers determined that even little bursts of vigorous exercise can significantly reduce someone's risk of 8 different diseases: dementia, type 2 diabetes, fatty liver disease, chronic respiratory disease, chronic kidney disease, immune-mediated inflammatory diseases, major cardiovascular events, and atrial fibrillation. We're not talking about complicated training programs here. Just work with what you can into your everyday life. If you are breathless and unable to speak in complete sentences, then you've hit the mark. I'm Dr. Sanjay Gupta, helping you live a better life.

0: Get into the Paul Feinbaum Show. Cole Kublik with you. Filling in for Paul the entire week. Glad you guys have had me in. Appreciate it so far. 855-242-7285. You want to get in on the phones? 855-242-7285. Let's not waste any more time. James from Alabama back in to discuss the Crimson Tide. Welcome in, James.
1: Yes, sir. Hey, Cole. I want to discuss with you the way that the transfer portal and NIL is, and you know how hard it is about coaching and good fit for the team and all that, the coaches and things like that. Or do you think it's easier to coach a 4- and 5-star recruit or a 2- and 3-star recruit?
0: I would probably it's an interesting thought, because first thing you would think of is, well, it's easier to coach the 2- or 3-star because he doesn't have the ego, right? We talk about portal, transfer, moving, all the different things all the time. NIL, what's it going to be? Guys trying to leverage, negotiate. But on the flip side of that, you give me 5-star talent, he's going to probably make a lot more plays, right? Some things he's not coached to do. Like, we didn't coach him to do that. Right. He just went out there and made that play. So, easier to coach? I would probably say the 5-star or the 4-star, because they're going to make you look better more often. Problem is, they might not be making you look better at your school. They might be making somebody else look better the next year.
1: Yeah, well, see, the thing I'm looking at is, say, like, well, the 4- and 5-star recruits, you know, they basically, it seems to me like they're getting out there now, since they're making money, and they're getting out on the field. You know, they've been told how good they are and how great they are, you know, their whole life, and they just kind of get out there and think they can just go through the motions. And with the 2- and 3-star recruits, they want to be up there with the 4- and 5-star recruits. So they're kind of – that's what it seems like to me, you know. And that's where I feel like with Kalen with DeBoer, I just don't think he has enough discipline in Alabama to be able to take them where they need to be.
0: See, it's interesting, James, because usually when we would reference discipline, you would have guys getting arrested, you'd have guys failing drug tests, you'd have guys flunking out of school, but we don't hear about those things in Alabama right now.
1: Well, I say discipline, but I ain't somebody like bringing ice cream trucks and stuff like that. I mean, you know, be a little more hard nosed. I mean, you know,
0: Kirby's doing similar things. It might not be an exact ice cream truck, but like, he's doing things to make it fun. He's doing things to keep things interesting. He might not do as many, but I mean, Ryan Day's doing things of that nature. That they all have to come up with ways to be creative and different from everybody else. We used to have a guy that pulled up in a pickup truck with watermelon after practice for us. I mean, you're going to try to do things to make players feel special. And
1: that's true. I mean, you know, but then too, you got to look back too. And I mean, it was Mike Shula was there. He was more of a player's coach and player friendly coach. And look where it got him, you know. And I don't doubt Kalen DeBoer's a good coach. It's just I don't know. I just feel like he needs more. They need to be a little more hard.
0: Well, James, let me ask you this question, and I ask you this honestly, okay? I think Kirby is one of these guys. I think Rich Rodriguez is probably one of these guys. I'm trying to think of other guys. If I just go through head coaches nowadays, like, who are the other guys from a personality standpoint that are viewed as sort of ruling with an iron fist? Like, they're kind of in your face guys. Like, they'll grab you by the face mask. Like, they'll MF you if they need to. Now, I know I can give you a litany of list of these guys that got it in them. Like, I know John Summerall's got it in him. I know Jeff Lebby's got it in him. Hell, Shane Beamer's got it in him. But that's not what we see. You don't think Pete Golding's got that in him? But that's not what we see all the time, because I don't think a lot of guys can coach that way first anymore. You have to be relatable first. And you hear the phrase re-recruiting their roster more than ever before. So I don't know how many guys can go out there and just grab a guy by the jersey and spit on him and tell him he's the worst player on the team to try to motivate him. That doesn't work like it used to. You'd lose all your players. So I do understand where you're coming from. And part of it is that you had a guy that ruled that way for a long time that was maybe the best to ever do it. And you just feel like, hey, let's just get the blueprint. Let's put our carbon paper on top of that. Let's copy it. And here we go. Off to the races. We'll do it again. Look at Mark Stoops and Will Stein. Two totally different personalities. Is Will Stein going to do better? Maybe. Good chance. Probably. I know Kentucky fans are hopeful, but I don't think the way that Mark Stoops started coaching during his time at Lexington was working towards the end. He had to morph and be different and do different things. So it's hard to say that you want more of that, because more of that is probably going to lead to more guys not wanting to play for you. I appreciate the call, though. 855-242-7285. Chris from South Carolina wants to chime in. Welcome in, Chris.
2: What's up, my man? Do you remember our conversation from yesterday and the reason I asked? Because I don't expect you to remember my name, because I'm not somebody special. I'm just a caller.
0: No, you call in every time I'm on, though. Of course I remember you. You wanted to talk actual football, which I appreciate. So I'm always a fan of talking actual ball.
2: Hey, I'll tell you what, we're gonna keep that same thing about football today. And yesterday, I like the way you took our conversation, because you actually took it farther than I was talking. I was just talking about the Big Ten and the SEC versus the Big Ten and the SEC versus all the other Power Four conferences. I'm talking about the Big 12, the ACC,
0: sure.
2: And I was talking about them conferences. It's not moving them teams out, and I'm tired of hearing that. The Big Ten and the SEC strength of schedule is the reason why these teams are ranked 1 through 25 before the season started. And it's like playing cards with a loaded deck of cards. It's like playing spades with a loaded deck. You got all the spades in there, and you can't get any books if you don't have any opportunity to move up in the ranks. And I strongly believe that the media, that everybody believes that the SEC and the Big Ten, since they've been winning a lot of championships lately, since they got some of the best teams in college football in their conference, they take the whole conference as a whole, that is so strong. But I'm taking it to another level, saying that, yeah, I know you got your 1, 2, and 3 are the best teams in the country, but the talent level for all the rest of the teams in the ACC and all the rest of the teams in the other conference is not that far of a difference. And what I like Virginia last year. It took Virginia a long time to get ranked last year. And they didn't get their true ranking to like later in the season. So everybody shrank the schedule for that time, and they was getting ranked on for playing Virginia. We didn't get that accolade, and we don't get it because you got so many of the SEC teams that's in the top 25. And I know we got good teams in the SEC, but I just don't think that the middle is that far different from everybody else's middle.
0: I think it's a great point. And I think it falls into our conversation, Chris, of how much we don't know about teams right now, and maybe more so than ever. And maybe one of the reasons that we still fall for this trap is that for 50, 25, 100 years, we could be 80% right picking 18 of the 25 teams that were going to end up in the top 25. I'm not even talking about where they fit in week one. Just we could go pick out 15 teams and say, hey, they're going to be in the top 25 at the end of the season, and there's an 80% chance that they would. Now, how many could we pick out? Because to reverse your argument, and I'd have to go back and look at the rankings week by week, I would imagine it probably took LSU a little bit too long to fall down in the rankings last year. I'd imagine it probably took Clemson a little too long to fall down in the rankings last year. But the same thing that you're referencing, how fast did Tulane shoot up the rankings last year? I'd have to go back and look week by week. I don't necessarily know, but a pretty safe bet that some of the teams that fell, that were highly thought of early, it took them a little bit too long to fall. Same thing that you're referencing as the teams that deserve to shoot up, it took them a little bit too long to get there. That's why I'm for fluidity with the polls. Who cares if you take a team that's ranked 3 and you drop them out? So what? You're 0-1. Who says 0-1 should be in the top 10, top 15, top 25? A lot of teams better record than you that have played better. You've only played one game. That's all I have to judge you by. So when you get to 3 games, if you want to take a team from 50 and put them up to 10, great. I got 3 games on you. You can actually back that up. That's what I don't understand about not moving teams in your rankings. You have literal evidence to back it up. Right now, all we have is opinions. We have facts and opinions. That's it. We have rosters, depth charts, and what people say. That's all we got. You get to week one and I got a game. If I want to move you up, good. Guess what I saw in this game? This is why I'm doing it. Okay, cool. I like the defense. I like the movement. D-line looked dominant. Great. We're going to move them up. Quarterback looked efficient. Ran the offense well. Cool. We get to 3 games and all of a sudden the trends are continuing and you're not a team highly thought of. Move them up. I'm fine with it. The more evidence you get, the stronger you should believe in your argument and should create that fluidity early on, because we have the ultimate thing that we need, video evidence of the teams actually playing football games. 855-242-7285. More of your calls next on the Paul Feinbaum Show.
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0: Mom Show. Cole Kubrick with you. 855-242-7285. 855-242-7285. Some great conversations today. Sam Webb joined us to discuss Michigan, their information. Zach Reagan talked Tennessee, Vandy, Clark Lee, Josh Heupel, Amir Khan, Aura, the LSU basketball manager with us as well. Talked that Will Wade's basketball team, his journey into kind of joining in with Will Wade, different programs, and what that's going to look like this winter. Connor Riley going to join us next from Dog Nation. Discuss Georgia, which I know this is going to sound a little crazy. I know this is going to sound weird, but I do feel is being somewhat disrespected. Please don't tell Kirby I said that. I think he wants that to stay in-house. I think he probably wants people to just not even talk about him and doesn't want his team to know that I'm saying those things. But at the end of the day, I do think that some people, can you sleep on Georgia? I don't know. I think it's probably happening a little bit. Connor, where do you feel like the general public temperature is on Georgia heading into this season versus where you believe it should be?
1: I do think that, Cole, it is lower than where it probably should be. I think in large part because of how Georgia ended last year, where they didn't play well in their last regular season game against Georgia Tech. They really let Alabama, you know, make a mess of themselves rather than just going out and putting out a dominant game in the SEC championship game. And then, in my opinion, they left a lot of plays out there against Ole Miss. And so I think that kind of soured the way that people felt about Georgia, where that was a team that I think overachieved last year, given how young they were on that side of the football. And so now they bring a lot of talent back, but because of what people last remember about this team, and maybe hyper specifically Gunnar Stockton, they're not seen in that same tier as like a Texas, an Oregon, an Ohio State, when I believe on talent, they are every bit as good as those teams. And, you know, they, I think, do get an easier schedule this year compared to what Ohio State and, say, Texas have to deal with.
0: Do you see a true deficiency, just a glaring weakness, either on the Georgia roster, inside that Georgia facility? Like, what do you think has people holding up so much?
1: I don't know if it's a weakness per se, but I do think it's fair to question their wide receiver room, where Zachariah Branch was so important to what they did a season ago. And you lose him, you land Isaiah Canyon from the transfer portal, but their games are not similar, and Canyon expects to be that sort of outside target, stretch the field. I think Georgia always sort of knew that they were going to have some questions to answer about their wide receiver room this year, because they placed such a big bet two recruiting cycles ago on that wide receiver room. They bring in Tyron Taylor, who was a five-star player, you know, C.J. Wiley, a top 100 player. And neither of those guys really produced last season. Now, Zachariah Branch was so good that that made up for it. But I think they want to find out this season just how good that wide receiver talent is. And so as we sit here, you know, 6-7 weeks from the start of the season, I think that's the big question with this Georgia offense is, are they good enough on that outside wide receiver position to really make teams fear all aspects of them? Because they're great on the offensive line. I think they're going to have a really good running game this year. And this defense projects to be as good as it has been in quite some time, which is really saying something with what they have at Georgia.
0: I think you have to dive in, though. You have to do a little bit of diligence. You have to do a little bit of work. You have to look at kind of what's been sprinkled in, because I guess what gives me confidence about this team, Connor, is the flashes of guys that I've seen that are sort of up next for this football team. And maybe because they're not household names, folks just aren't able to really get on board with how good they're going to be. How many guys do you think on this roster will maybe fit into that category at the end of the season that are not fitting into that category now, and who might some of those be in your opinion?
1: Yeah, I think that's a great point, Cole, because when I look at this Georgia team and covering them on a day-to-day basis, and the fact that, you know, they've won the last two SEC titles, they're in the college football playoff for the last 5 years, I look at them as where they're going to be at the end of the season, maybe not necessarily where they start the season. And, you know, the biggest guy is a guy that's already well-known in league circles. That's Elijah Griffin, you know, former number one defensive player in his recruiting class. But this is a guy where if he makes the leaps that Georgia expects him to, he can end the season as one of the best players in college football. He is that physically impressive. I think with what Georgia asked him to do as a freshman last year, you just don't see that a lot from them, despite them having so many highly recruited defensive linemen in recent years, that they're able to go out there and do that. Another guy, edge player Chase Linton, a guy who we didn't hear a lot from as a freshman last year, but was a top 100 player, has all the athletic gifts, really had a strong spring for Georgia. And you know, as they have to shore up their pass rush and do a better job of taking down opposing quarterbacks, Litton sort of fits that model of long as all get out, big, fast, physical, is going to be a star player on third down, I think, as the season progresses. And then on the offensive side of the ball, I look at their two tight ends, not Lawson Lucky. We know what he is. We know he's a competent player. But they got two sophomores in Elias Williams and Ethan Barbour. That Elias Williams is the freakazoid, you know, 6'7", five-star player, can really stretch the field. Barbour is a guy who not a lot of fans know right now because he missed most of last season with an ankle injury. But he brings a lot of flexibility to this offense. He can do a lot of different things. And as Georgia, I think, leans on their tight end position this year, those guys as the season develop are really going to become household names of guys who I don't know how you go out there and try and slow down what they bring to the passing offense, but also how they can impact the game in the running aspect as well.
0: There's another sort of individual disrespect card that I think we can throw out here and have a discussion about, and that's Gunnar Stockton. Like, I care about being a college football player. When I look at your team, your roster, your guys, can you play college football? I don't really care if you're going to be the number one pick. If you are, good, great, congratulations. Which, by the way, the last quarterback Georgia had that people projected to be the number one pick in the draft didn't finish his career at Georgia. So I'm not sure why people would obsess with it. I love Gunnar Stockton. I love his game as a college football player. I think we can stop there because the rest doesn't really matter. I think PFF had their top 50 players that are returning to college football. He wasn't one of them. Like, why are people struggling to get on board with Gunnar Stockton and what maybe he is or can be as a college quarterback?
1: Yeah, Cole, I think there's something tied to the fact that he doesn't win a beauty contest for you. But if we knew anything about quarterbacks, we'd be a lot better at projecting who works out and who plays well and who translates to the next level. And reality is, just as a football populace as a whole, we don't know how to do that yet. And there is something intangible about Gunnar Stockton that allows him to play the position at a high level where he doesn't look like Arch Manning. But when those two quarterbacks were on the field last year, Gunnar Stockton was a better player that day than Arch Manning was. And there is something about him that rises to the occasion. I weirdly think he plays better when he's playing from behind. I think that because of the way he's coached, he tries not to make mistakes a lot of time. He's really good at limiting that, but sometimes he leaves plays on the table because of the way that he plays there. But there is just an intangible quality to Gunnar Stockton's game that if you're, you know, haphazardly watching or just looking at box scores, you're not fully appreciating what he brings to the table there. Where, you know, even in that game against Ole Miss where there were long stretches where he's told us, you know, he did not play well in that game. That fourth quarter, they were down by 10, and Gunnar Stockton leads them on a touchdown drive and ultimately goes and ties the game before Trinidad Chambliss makes a great throw to put Ole Miss up for good there. But there is an intangible quality with Gunnar Stockton that if you're not watching him every single game or every single play, I think you just sort of miss that on him. And so because he's not this hyper recruiter, because to your point, he's not going to be a top draft pick. Guy still finished seventh in Heisman Trophy voting last year. That's not nothing to me. And he is a guy who at his best can go toe to toe and be the best player on the field. We saw that at Tennessee last year, home against Ole Miss, home against Texas. And I think that gets sometimes overlooked because of the idea he might not win the Heisman Trophy. He might not be the number one pick in the draft.
0: I do think that there is an area that people have some concerns about that may have some legitimacy. I feel like it's easy to push back against. Connor Riley of Dog Nation joining us to talk Georgia Bulldogs. That's the wide receiver core. Depth, maybe actual snaps, play productivity. It's fair to look at it and say, okay, it's not what it's been the last few years, at least surface level going into the season. How do you stack up Georgia's wide receiver room heading into 2026?
1: It is the single biggest question I have with this team because they have guys that they like. They really like that they went out and got Isaiah Kanyon, a guy that they feel fits really well with their program, has multiple years of eligibility. Talon Taylor was a five-star player when he was a recruit, and they liked what he was able to give when he was on the field last season for them. But it's just a lot of unknowns where I think the only wide receiver that they bring back that had more than 15 catches on their team last year was London Humphreys, who's made some big plays and is probably a little bit underrated now because he's not some new transfer, but he's been a guy who's been in this program for three seasons. They got to figure out who's going to be the guy that is able to make those explosive plays. There's been a big emphasis from Kirby Smart on being a more explosive offense. And you look at this wide receiver corps, I don't really know who that is at this point in time, but they're going to have time to figure that out. And ultimately, I do trust this offense to develop three, four guys that are going to be able to make plays at the next level. because, you know, as much as we talk about the wide receiver room and how it looks for Georgia, dating back to the 2019 NFL draft, they are tied with Ohio State for the number of wide receivers that have been drafted out of their program. So they do a very good job of finding guys who, even though they may not be five-star players, who can turn into NFL-level players. And I do expect that to happen once again this season.
0: Appreciate the time today, Connor. Great stuff breaking down this Georgia Bulldog roster, giving us a little insight as we head into SEC Media Days next week. Look forward to seeing you there and doing this again soon.
1: Yep, as always, a pleasure, Cole.
0: All right, let's talk some Georgia on the other side. Where are they for you? National championship contender, outside looking in, playoff bona fide football team. Like, where? How do you view the Dogs? 855-242-7285. More from you next on the Paul Feinbaum Show.
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0: Welcome back into the Paul Feinbaum Show. Cole Kubrick sitting in for Paul today, Tuesday, July 14th. It is 3:50 Central. Glad you guys are with us. Get to your calls, 855-242-7285. Rick in Houston wants to join in. Welcome in, Rick.
1: Hey, good afternoon, Cole. How you doing, man?
0: Doing well. Good to hear from you.
1: Hey, Cole, you know, one of the things that I find interesting is the lack of conversation around the LSU defensive backfield this year. I mean, we're talking DJ Pickett, TJ Woodland, DeMarcus Cooley, and Ty Benefield. And that, to me, that seems like that's a really good defensive backfield, but yet no one's really talking about them.
0: And you have a defensive coordinator in Blake Baker who has been there. These guys have played for him. You have the ultimate playmaker in Whit Weeks who can be a move-around guy, an ad-lib guy. You can let him freelance, knows the system as well as Blake does. They sort of see eye-to-eye on everything. I'm with you. I think it's one of the better secondaries in the SEC. And I think we've gone from offensive line, neck and neck now with secondary, as being most difficult position groups on the field to evaluate, because I just don't think enough people know what they're looking at. And it's so easy to give up throws based on, one, what you're playing, two, formations and personnel groupings versus whatever you have on the field. It's not always going to be right. It's not always going to be exact. And then, two, a lot of defensive coordinators now, Rick, have gotten hyper-aggressive because they're just trying to get theirs back, and that's going to put you in bad spots. So I thought DJ Pickett had a great year last year. I think Ty Benefield is a good add. I think he has a chance to be one of the more stable secondaries in the SEC. It's kind of similar to Alabama. They don't get a lot of hype. They're not one that a lot of people sort of talk about, rave about, but they're going to be stable. They're going to be solid. They're going to be where they need to be, and then they're going to make some plays on top of that. So I would be with you there. I think the bigger question defensively for LSU is maybe a couple of guys up front overhyped a little bit. I hear more of that than I do a lack of respect for the secondary. Jordan Ross has a chance. He could be really good. Malik Blockton flashed at Auburn some. Consistency not there. Don McKinley is solid. He's not dominant. He's solid. And Princewell Umanmielen is not a, he's not a twitchy, speed, flexible, bendy edge guy. He's a solid sort of give you some good pass rush every now and then, stand his ground edge defender, a bigger, bulkier edge. But Blake's had success with that. He knows how to make that work. So I don't know if the defensive line is going to be one of the more dominant that we've seen watching LSU football. But again, Blake can create some of that on his own. So I have very few concerns about the defense. I just don't know if it's going to be dominant, as a lot of people are stating.
1: Yeah, the Gabe Relaford injury really hurt the depth at the defensive line. But like you, I'm a little concerned about the D line, and I'm really kind of concerned about the run stoppage in the middle. I don't know that we've got the guys there to necessarily overperform. I don't know. Sure. I don't know how to explain it, but
0: I'll say Rick, you have 2 5-star D tackles that have a chance. And if they can come in and give you between 10, 12, 15, 17 snaps a game, good snaps, that might be the difference in that group. That might take them from good to great, just to give you the depth, give you the ability to roll guys, and then give you some playmaking capabilities inside as well. It might just come down to that. Back with more of the Paul Feinbaum Show right here.
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8: And I got news for John Calipari. 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

0: Hour number two underway. Cole Kubrick filling in for Paul today. We'll be here all week. Glad you guys are with us. 855-242-7285. Write that down. Put it aside. You'll be able to get in after David Eckert of Horns 247 joins the show to break down maybe the other favorite in the SEC. Some people might just say the outright favorite, Texas Longhorns. Less than a week from SEC Media Days. And David, when you look at this Texas football team, a lot of people will have them towards the top of the league heading into this season. And a lot of that is being based on an offensive line that people think is going to be light years ahead of where it was a season ago. Maybe taking a couple of small sample sizes from different games and saying that's what we're going to get consistently week one through week 12. What do you realistically think this O-line is going to look like for Steve Sarkisian? You buying all the hype?
1: Yeah, well, thanks for having me, first of all. But yeah, I am, it, to an extent, right? Because, look, it's impossible for it to be worse. Like, there is no exaggeration in that statement. It cannot be worse than it was a year ago at the start, right? Maybe first eight games, seven or eight games. And then they figure some things out. But really, I think what that optimism is based on is the additions that they made, right? They go and they get Melvin Ciani from Wake Forest. You know, one of the best, you know, pressure allowed rates in college football, albeit in the ACC. But still, they're going to stick him at right tackle. Then you've got Lawrence Seymour. He's going to come in and play guard, really experienced, had a great year at Western Kentucky last year. And so that, to me, I think more than, hey, it was okay at the end of the year, is what's fueling that. But, you know, look, if they are just okay on the offensive line, it makes a world of difference because they could not have been worse for the first eight or nine games of last year. It was that bad.
0: It felt like, I was surprised, David Eckert from Horns 247 joining us on the phones here on the Paul Fine.

0: Bomb Show, early on to see some of the departures from that football team. Guys who had been contributors, had been productive, but then you see the replacements that came in. I haven't heard a lot of people have a discussion about how that went about. Was that Sark just saying, hey, we want to go a different direction? Was it maybe letting them know they're not going to get the touches that they had gotten? Was it their choice to just leave and then Texas was able to do a better job getting what they lost? The guys who were productive that left, how did that go initially? What was the path to them exiting Austin?
1: Yeah, I think it was a mixture, right, of all the things that you're talking about. I think when you allude to that, I think a lot of people mean like Trey Wisner, right? Pretty good. Yes. Running back, that type of thing. I think he's probably the headliner of those group, of that group. But I think Texas just wanted to get more explosive, Cole. And that's not a knock on Trey Wisner. I mean, he was very solid, very productive, had a lot of great games for them. But, you know, the style of offense that Texas wants to be is a score from far, explosive offense, and Trey Wisner is not that kind of back. And so, you know, they bring in a Raleigh Brown, a Hollywood Smothers, who very much are, we think, they've got to go prove it again in the SEC. So I think there's a mixture. There's some people who were, you know, asking for more than, I guess, what Texas considered them to be worth. There were some guys who wanted to go get opportunities elsewhere, for sure. And they kind of saw the writing on the wall. Hey, there's going to be a little bit of a makeover, especially on offense, because, sure, you know, last year was not a Steve Sarkisian style offense. It never looked like one, and they had some things to fix.
0: It's just so interesting, David, to see, we talk about continuity, re-recruiting your roster, and can you keep your guys together? And you mentioned Wisner, he was one of them, but CJ Baxter played a lot of football in a Longhorn uniform. I know he had some injury issues, and that was a part of it, but we've seen DeAndre Moore be very successful in that Texas uniform. Parker Livingstone made some huge plays for that team last year. And it's interesting to me that with all the conversation of, man, you got to retain your roster, you got to keep your guys around, these are productive guys that are gone, yet not many schools can go out and do what Texas did, and that is up the ante on the majority of the positions that left with what they were able to bring in.
1: No, 100%. I agree with you. I think you kind of saw as well a shift in philosophy a little bit from Steve Sarkisian, right? Because he's always been a guy who has said, I want to win with high school kids, you know? Up until this offseason, you know, he's really pushed back, I think, on the idea of going into the transfer portal and remaking your roster on an annual basis like so many programs do. But, you know, I think their 2025 team, as evident to a lot of people with eyes, had things that it needed that they didn't go get. And to me, I think this offseason was, hey, we're not going to let that happen again. You know, we were iffy on the offensive line. We're going to go get it. You know, at Texas, they have the resources to execute that kind of roster overhaul when they feel that it's necessary. And you kind of saw them take that opportunity this offseason.
0: My biggest question for this football team, and David Eckert of Horns 247 with us now, talking Texas football and what they may not be heading into 2026. There's not a lot of people that are having many discussions of what they may not be. But my biggest question for this group is, who are the program guys? Who are your hard hat guys? Who are your Jake Majors, your Gunnar Helm, your Jahdae Barron, your Michael Taff, that can kind of hold things together? I know Kelvin Banks was an elite talent, but from what I was told while he was there, he was one of those guys that just could keep people in check, could keep the room organized, could keep things heading in the right direction, loved the program, loved being around it, knew what it meant to play for Texas. And I'll say this, I think Arch Manning is one of those guys. I do, but I think you need more than that. Maybe now more than ever to go win a national championship. Who else can be that for this Texas football team if they're going to go compete for a national title?
1: Yeah, I 100% agree with you on Arch. I totally agree with you. I think Trevor Goosby at left tackle is one of those guys. High character guy that everybody loves. Just last week, he raised a boatload of money for children's heart disease. you know, at a fun event that he held. So that's a high character guy that they're gonna lean on. I think Connor Robertson at center as well. You know, both those guys are native Texans. They've both been here forever, highly respected in the locker room. You know, you look on defense. To me, I think maybe you're looking for those guys a little bit harder on defense, right? I think Jelani McDonald at safety is going to be one of them. I think Hiro Kanu in the middle of the defensive line is going to be one of those guys. I think if things go right, Colin Simmons, who might be their best player, period, it can be one of those guys going into his junior year at defensive end. So I agree with you because, look, you know, part of the reason when you listen to Steve Sarkisian talk about this, part of the reason that he doesn't want to overhaul his roster every year is exactly because of what we're talking about. You know, he values culture. He values the intangibles. He values these type of kids. And so it's really important now that these guys execute their job and turn this into a team because they're trying something that they haven't done before.
0: We talked about program guys, hard hat guys, dirty work guys. It feels like that sort of mentality, there's been a desire for that. How much of that desire was Will Muschamp becoming the Texas defensive coordinator?
1: Yeah, I think, you know, if you don't bring your hard hat and Will Muschamp is coaching you every day, you're going to have a problem. You know, it's funny at the spring, whatever you want to call it, it wasn't a spring game. It was like a spring open practice. I think probably the biggest cheer was Will Muschamp just absolutely freaking out on somebody on the sideline, you know? So this is a guy who's going to demand that. And I think so far that's resonated with the Texas roster. I think it resonating during the spring and summer is a lot different than it resonating, you know, in week 8. So we'll see how that goes. But for now, you know, I think the results have been good.
0: What are your thoughts overall on the defense? Colin Simmons is amazing. But there have been we've replenished the middle of this defense multiple times now. You know, and everybody said, you know, oh, Sweat and those guys are leaving. You can't do it again. Here comes Vernon Broughton and those guys. Like, nobody was talking about them. They've been able to do it year after year. Can they do it again this year, specifically up front, inside?
1: Yeah, I think so, because you're getting Hiro Kanu back, who I think is a really good player. Murad Watson, I think, can also be a very good player for them in the middle. You know, I think you go get some size, which they've done as well, in the middle of their defensive line. I think they're going to be just fine. I really do. I think my questions for them are further back, you know, in the secondary, where they're kind of shifting philosophy a little bit. You know, they're going to play some more press man coverage. They're going to rely on some younger guys, we think. So to me, I have a ton of confidence in this defensive front. I think they're going to, what you're talking about, the rollover of just elite talent after elite talent, I think they're going to go do it again.
0: So what's your holdup? What do you think people's holdup should be on Texas? Not getting to the playoff, not competing for a national championship?
1: Yeah, I think special teams is a question mark. I don't know if that's a cop-out to you, but I think, you know, I don't think what we saw in the spring from their specialists, especially in the open session, was particularly awesome. So, you know, close games, hey, that's a concern. You know, I have questions about tight end. I'm not sure that they have a do-it-all guy. I think they have some guys who are good at certain things, but there's not a Gunnar Helm on this roster, you know? And then, you know, I on defense, it's the secondary. And it's does this evolution from a Pete Kwiatkowski defense that's designed to keep the offense in front of them, right? Their philosophy is, hey, it's hard for a college football team to do the right thing 15 times in a row on offense. We want to go make you do that. To a Will Muschamp defense that is in your face, aggressive, you know, there's a little bit of risk reward going on. That to me is whether that takes more so than any personnel group on defense is just whether that, you know, style revolution takes hold and succeeds for them.
0: And it's what's winning right now. If you look at it, David, you look around college football, the most successful defenses are the ones that aren't trying to cover every single thing. They're not trying to be exactly right every single time. They're willing to take chances. They're willing to be risky. And by that risk comes a lot more reward than we were getting a while back. Some of that is because the answers that offenses were finding aren't quite as easy to come up with. Everybody's more familiar with the reads, the RPO game. I thought it was a good get to bring Will Muschamp in, to be more aggressive, to have that mentality, but then just the personality too, I feel like it's going to be more welcome in that building. How do you see just him fitting in, not only on the field, but maybe off the field, with what some of that football complex may have needed?
1: Yeah, I think that's a great point, for sure. You know, Steve Sarkisian has talked to us like he wanted a head coach of the defense, and that's very much what Will Muschamp is. Strong personality, demanding personality, is going to take charge of what it's his job to take charge of. You know, and so I think that's been really well received. You know, among Texas fans, I mean, there's nobody, you know, very few people with more cachet from a coaching standpoint. Texas fans love Will Muschamp, and so I think there's a lot of excitement in that regard. But yeah, somebody who's going to challenge guys, who's going to demand respect, and who's going to demand, you know, constant effort and physicality. I mean, that sounds great to me. You know, if I were a player, sign me up for that. So I think it's been well received so far.
0: David, go the schedule for us. It's easy to just say, oh, Red River, big game. A&M, big game. But when you peel back the curtain a little bit further, like dive deeper, what are some of the intricacies inside the schedule? Ohio State's brutal week two, we know that. Like, where do you sort of look at the schedule and say, man, we need to be talking about this part of the schedule?
1: Yeah, I think that's just the road games that they're going to have to play in the SEC. You know, I mean, you're going to have to go to LSU, and you're going to have to go to Tennessee, and you're going to have to go to Texas A&M. I mean, think about the hardest places to play in college football. I mean, a lot of those three are going to make a lot of those lists, right?
0: Yeah. Mm-hmm.
1: And so that's brutal. And, you know, you can be a really, really, really good football team and go lose in all three of those places, you know? And so to me, it's, hey, do they have what it takes to go play really good teams on the road in outstanding environments where very few teams go in and win? You know, because they're going to have to, for this to be the kind of year that they want it to be, they're going to have to get one, probably two of those games. So, can you do it?
0: Absolutely. David, great stuff, man. Great preview of the Texas Longhorns, taking a look at this roster, some of the personnel, what it's going to look like. We'll see you in Tampa next week, and hopefully we can do this again soon.
1: All right. Appreciate it, Cole. Have a good one.
0: David Eckert of Horns 247 joining us on the phones here at the Paul Feinbaum Show. Good Texas preview there. Good look at that team, what it may be. Hard not to be excited about the potential if you're a Longhorn fan, because there are some guys at certain spots that not many people can manage if they're going. Tell you who those players are right after this and take your calls, 855-242-7285 on the Paul Feinbaum Show.
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12: I don't need to hear anything from anybody. There's too much riding on my mind being locked in. Play offense, not defense. If you play hard and you play the game right, nobody really gets on you. 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

0: 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Cole Kubelik filling in for Paul today. 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Welcome in, Bash.
1: Oh, it's so good to talk to you, Cole. Thank you very much. I wanted to ask you a question about the upcoming SEC college football season, but before I do that, I want to ask you a question relating to the same subject about your past playing experience. So I'm not going to make the mistake of asking you, Cole, what was the most hostile environment you ever played in the SEC? You're a former Auburn player. It was every year you went to Tuscaloosa. But my question for you is, what was the most hostile very true. Well, so that takes that out of the question.
0: It wouldn't have been Tuscaloosa anyway.
1: Very true. Again, I'm sorry. Again, those games were so much in my childhood, I forgot for a second. But thank you for reminding me.
0: I just want you to know that Tuscaloosa would not have been at the top of the list in any year, or Birmingham. Right. Birmingham was the coolest game I ever played in because I grew up a mile and a half from that stadium, Legion Field. That was the most meaningful college football game I ever played in because it was the last Iron Bowl that was played at Legion Field for a lot of different reasons. I used to pay 50 cents and take the MAX bus down to Legion Field to just walk around outside Alabama games because I wanted to be a part of big-time college football. I wasn't an Alabama fan. I just wanted Alabama, Tennessee, whatever big games were coming, I just wanted to be around it. So, but there were places that were much more difficult to deal with when I played.
1: Well, that's what I was going to ask you. What was the most difficult environment you ever played, and what was the best team? That, like, the best combination of this was one of the best teams ever played, and the environment I traveled to was one of the most hostile.
0: 97 Florida was pretty good. That was Jacquez Green and those guys, like Javon Kearse. They were pretty special. 2000 Florida was pretty good. Tyrannosaurus Rex Grossman at quarterback. Gerard Warren, I think, was the number 3 overall pick in the draft. He was at nose guard. I had to go against him every play in the SEC championship game. He was not fun to deal with. Played against the most hostile environment we played in was 1999 in Knoxville. And if you recall, that was when Tennessee was playing for a national championship. Like, that's where that program was. National championship program, caliber, expectations. So that place was the loudest stadium I've ever been in.
1: And one of the best teams you ever played against.
0: That was a good football team. I mean, the 97 Tennessee team we played in the SEC championship game with Peyton Manning and Jamal Lewis may have been a better team. Al Wilson on that team as well. Like, that was a pretty damn good football team. We played against some good ones, man. Like, I'll say this, not one of the best teams, but we played LSU and Baton Rouge in 97, and Kevin Falk was hurt, who was probably the best player on their football team. And Rondale Mealy and Cecil Collins, what they did, I think Booger McFarland told me that Cecil Collins is the best football player he's ever seen in his life. And that guy won multiple Super Bowls. So Cecil got in some trouble. Didn't finish his career at LSU, didn't pan out in the NFL, but the things that he did at his size that night against us in Tiger Stadium, I'm not sure I believed it with my own eyes. It was remarkable. That place, Baton Rouge is just different, man, because you go to Baton Rouge, and here's what I used to do in Baton Rouge. We played this weird, like, 4 o'clock kick or something. It was in between what we usually get now. It was hot as hell. Hottest game I've ever played in. And somebody pulled the temperature up one time. I'm like, I don't really care what the thermometer said. I'm just telling you, like, the humidity, how thick it was, how high it was unbelievable. So after the second or third series, you know, I had to go out there and verbalize the defense, make the point linebacker call. I pulled my jersey down and I sprayed the via my neck with our Gatorade bottle on the sideline because it was so hot, so dry, so thick that my mouth was just drying up in between series. I couldn't talk anymore. It's like I had to suck on my jersey just to, like, hydrate myself a little bit in the middle of a series to be able to verbalize what the defense was, what the point linebacker was. You got miniatures thrown at you when you're on your way into the stadium. Like, don't get me wrong, I loved it. I loved those 6-year-olds flipping us off and throwing rocks at our bus on the way in. I thought that was all. I was someone who loved playing on the road. But my favorite part of playing on the road was when you got the crowd quiet. There are very few feelings like that on earth. When you are in, now we didn't do it in Knoxville that year, but Cigar Game, We did do that in Baton Rouge. We did it in Tuscaloosa, 9-0. First one in Tuscaloosa in 100 years, 2000. So we did it in a couple places that were tough to play. Didn't do it in Florida, so I can't say that. But the Swamp's a special place, too. The difference in the Swamp is you come to the sideline when you're in Gainesville, and there's a part of the student section that's grandfathered in. The offense just happened to be when you're facing the visiting sideline, the student section rolls over on the left side about 10, 15 yards into where your bench is. And there is probably a 3-foot gap between there's your bench, there's a chain link fence, a 3-foot gap, and then student section. And the offense just happened to be far left. If I was a coach, I'd be smart and never let my actual offense or defense meet that far down on that bench. You should never do that. John Summerall will be pissed off at me for saying that, but you should never do that because, I mean, they are just giving you hell for 60 minutes. They're calling you. You can hear everything they're saying because they're 4 or 5 feet behind you. And it's distracting, and it's hard, and that place gets loud fast. So those three, I think it's on a rotational basis of who is the best at the time. Now, does Columbia, South Carolina get going at night for a big game? Heck yeah. Tough, man. Is Athens really cool and special? You better believe it. Like, Norman, awesome. Austin, awesome. Like, see, and it's hard for me, Bash, to put Auburn in this category because I never faced it that way. I think Jordan-Hare Stadium's electric. I think it's incredible. But I never had to deal with this part of it. I've had other people tell me, like, Trevor Knight said, hands down, the most difficult stadium he ever played in, Jordan-Hare Stadium. Not even close. A&M. Man, when they get swaying up in the stands and that place gets rocking, when Kanye comes on before kick, like it is amazing. All these places are special, dude. Like, it's not just the Grove. Go to a game in Oxford. It's a cool experience. Go to a game in Lexington. It's an awesome experience. Columbia, Missouri, when they get that place finished, it's gonna be badass. They're all awesome, man. But those three for me will always stand apart just because of the team. The teams I dealt with, the teams I played against, and what the games were, they will always be a little bit different for me. Those three on a rotational basis are going to be at the top of my list probably forever. Appreciate the call, Bash. 855-242-7285. Steve in Georgia wants to chime in. Welcome into the Paul Feinbaum Show, Steve.
2: Thanks for taking my call, Cole. I'm just letting you know I'm a big dog. Graduated 82. I was fortunate enough to be there when we had Herschel, and he always said that ball ain't heavy. So anyway, I'm just going to let you know, Auburn and Georgia, the link up between Pat Dye, Vince Dooley, we're like brothers from different mothers. And anyway, I wanted to basically just tell you how much we enjoy you with Roman Harper on that Saturday morning show. Are y'all going to keep that thing rolling? Because, man, that thing is awesome. You guys are just like peas and carrots.
0: I appreciate it. Yeah, Read and React Monday nights. We'll be back with Roman Harper and myself. I think I'm allowed to announce that, I hope. If not, I'm in trouble, but that's okay because Roman's my guy. I love working with him. I love being around him. He is he just makes you a better person when you're around him. His attitude is infectious and just love talk. He teaches me things about football that I don't know. Like, it's so cool because I think offensive line is his weakness and secondary is my weakness, and we just sit there and teach each other things. If we could just air the 2 hours before we go on the air, it'd probably be better than the actual show of us just sitting around talking about stuff and making fun of people and cutting up and teaching each other football. You guys would absolutely love that. But, yeah, he's the best, and I can't wait to do the show again with him this year. Appreciate the call. 855-242-7285. We'll get to more of them when we come back next right here on the Paul Feinbaum Show.
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6: 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A force ready to rewrite the Razorback story. 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From the shadows of the transfer portal, new talent emerges, faster, stronger, hungrier. 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

0: Welcome back into the Paul Feinbaum Show. Cole Kubik sitting in for Paul today, reliving some of the glory days. Talking SEC football, you can be a part as well. 855-242-7285. 855-242-7285. We go to David in Kentucky, wants to talk some SEC ball. Welcome in, David.
1: Hey, Cole. I was wondering, everyone around here in Kentucky has been talking about the offense Will Stein's going to have, but I haven't heard anything about the defense. Is there anything you know or something we should expect to see, key players? What are your thoughts?
0: I like where you start up front defensively. You have, I think, Emquise Humphrey Grace has given you some good reps at sort of defensive end, defensive tackle. He'll give you some flexibility inside. Tavion Gadsden played a little bit. He's a guy that I think you can have some confidence in. You bring in Ahmad Bro from LSU, who's a little bit undersized, but he gives you some sort of DND tackle. He can move inside, move outside. I'm interested to see just the scheme and what it looks like, how flexible they want it to be, because that's what I think it's going to depend upon. If you're going to play more three down, you need that guy inside that you've had for the last few years. I mean, you're going to need that big body. And Kentucky has had, now, hadn't made a lot of noise because that's not what that player does, a big nose guard that can eat space, do different things that way. Jamarion Harkless from Purdue could potentially be that guy. I've watched Harkless's film. He's a space eater. He's a big body that can just sit and cause problems. He's not going to have, you know, 20 tackles for loss. He's not going to have 11 sacks, but he can sort of be that guy. You go get an Elijah Barnes from Texas at linebacker who has big-time capabilities, a little bit squatty, but I think can make plays. So here's the thing with Kentucky on both sides of the ball. I think they've actually upgraded the roster talent-wise, and I think this falls for defense as well. You look at just the overall skill level, overall level of talent on defense, I think it's better right now than what it's been. Like, Tavion Wallace has made some plays during his time at Arkansas. Kid can run. I mean, I can recall talking to Travis Williams about him when he was a Razorback and what he was going to potentially be able to do. So I think the skill level's higher. Can they come together, get on the same page, will be my question. And do you have enough depth? Depending on how you run it up front defensively, I think will be the key question there.
1: What are your thoughts on the coordinator overall? I can't find much on him online.
0: I think that this is a staff that Will Stein knows. And by the way, I interviewed Will Stein on my podcast, Cube Show. You want to go find that today, YouTube, wherever you get yours. It was a great discussion. I'm a big fan of Will, big fan of kind of what he has been, what he's done, how he got there. But Jay Bateman has been around the SEC. He knows the league. He is hard-nosed. I got to know him probably best when he was at A&M, and he's rugged, man. I mean, he is a no-nonsense. He wants to attack you. He wants to come after you. And I think that the reputation was not that when he was at North Carolina, but I don't think it was his fault. I think it was just kind of like what they had personnel-wise and what they had to be. But now you need to go watch some of the things that he did at A&M. Like, he wants to come after you. He wants to attack you, and he wants to be in your face. So I think personality-wise, Jay Bateman kind of similar to Stoops and what Stoops created defensively, and that carried over year to year. It won't be a lot different with who Jay Bateman is and what Jay Bateman wants to put on the field. So I like the guy. I think when you hear him talk football, when you hear him talk defense, you're going to enjoy him because he's the style that you've gotten used to, and he's going to try to keep it that way. And maybe do it with a little bit better athlete, which I think they've already brought to the table. Appreciate it, David. 855-242-7285. 855-242-7285. Scott in Georgia, welcome to the Paul Feinbaum Show.
2: Hey, afternoon, Cole. Always enjoy when you're running the program. So, as a Georgia fan, always, as I just mentioned a minute ago, the unique relationship with us in Auburn. Always love going to Jordan-Hare, or Jordan-Hare, as you guys call it, over the years. And so, I think with Auburn this year, what are your expectations? I'm sorry, I didn't got to hear the entire show today. What are your expectations on their kind of their ceiling? What do you think about Byron Brown? And then I'm pretty bullish on the guy because I think Tennessee's greatest success happened when he was there. And then he went and left South Florida, and they've had success, and now he's coming to you guys. So what is your full take on Auburn's kind of ceiling for 2025 or 2026, excuse me?
0: Well, Scott, I'm an Alex Golish fan. I got to be a fan of his when he was at Tennessee. My crew had him multiple times the years that he was there, and we got to spend a lot of time with him in TV meetings and then obviously on the sideline before games, just talking to him. He can call plays, number one. But I think the main thing is he's relatable in this day and age of college football. He understands how to talk to kids. He brings just enough of the sort of no-nonsense, in-your-face, not-putting-up-with-anything attitude while being understanding to an extent. I think personality-wise, he is the fit for today's college football. And he's got to get talent. He's got to get guys on the field. But I think he has a great head start this year with putting a lot of guys that have a lot of experience in his system doing it the way that he needs it to be done. Because this is an intricate system. How to line up, where to line up, when to give the ball back to the official quickly, what official to give the football to, when to cut your split, when not to cut your split, when to take a playoff. I know that sounds bad, but when you're going light speed, sometimes it does. And the conversations I've already had with them about saying, hey, we're going to be hyper-aggressive on defense. Do we always need to be hyper-aggressive on offense? And he and DJ Durkin having those conversations when you look at the offenses they're going to play and him saying, I don't want to put my defense in that spot all the time. So I'm a big Alex Golish fan. You want to talk ceiling? I hate putting numbers on it. I do. Can they get to 8-9? If everything aligns, feasible, possible. I wouldn't really predict it. I think you're going to make a bowl game. But here's what I tell Auburn fans, Scott, because everybody wants to know, is it going to be 8? Is it going to be 7? Is it going to be 9? I will tell you this about Auburn football this year. It will not disappoint you when you watch it the way it did last year. And I don't mean win-loss. I mean in its totality. It will be much more responsible. It will be a much better watch. Down in, down out, series in, series out, game in, game out. It will not be near as frustrating, and it will be much more pleasant to observe for Auburn fans, and if you're just a general college football fan, than it was a year ago. It will be more capable. It will be more intelligent, and it will be more interesting. And because of that, I think they're going to give themselves a chance to win games. And you got coaches that know how to go in, coaches that know how to draw things up, coaches that know how to game plan. And I think that Florida game's a fork in the road that probably decides, all right, could this be a special season? Or is this going to be a season when you're hanging on by a thread and you're fighting, scratching, clawing for everything? And then just survive October, man. Like, survive October. If Auburn can do that, and that doesn't mean go undefeated. It doesn't mean just not lose every game, but just find a way to get one or two. Get two wins in October. I think they put together a good season. I'll say that.
2: Sounds good. I appreciate it, sir. Always a pleasure when you're on.
0: Thank you, Scott. 855-242-7285. We'll get to more of your calls next right here on the Paul Feinbaum Show.
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0: Welcome back into the Paul Feinbaum Show. Cole Kubrick sitting in for Paul today and the rest of the week for you guys. So excited to be a part, excited to take your calls. 855-242-7285, 855-242-7285. Luke in Lincoln, Alabama, you are on the show. Welcome in, Luke.
1: Hey, Cole, I'll hang up and listen after I ask this. So, Golas coming from USF, with him bringing a lot of guys and the talent that Auburn is losing, do you think he'll be able to get by in the SEC with the talent he's losing, with his scheme and how things will go with that? I'm just calling to ask. I appreciate it, Cole.
0: Yeah, no, I appreciate it. I mean, listen, we're in a day and age where, sure, you need talent to win, but talent is in the door and out the door every year. Look at some of the teams that competed for a national championship last year. I know Fernando Mendoza was the number one pick, but Indiana was hardly the most talented team that they played against in the majority of their big games last year. Miami had guys, but Miami won games because they were rugged at the line of scrimmage, both offense and defense. They had dudes that wanted to play, that wanted to do the things it took to win inside their scheme, their system. I think most coaches would tell you right now, yes, I need some guys. I need some speed. I need some athleticism. I need playmakers, but I need guys that will do what we ask them to do and can execute my way. Now, with that comes coaches, coordinators that can build it around what you have. If you're low at receiver, you better find ways to run the football. You better find ways to get it to them quickly. You better find ways to use tight ends, running backs out of the backfield, attach them, detach them, do different things, motion, formation them. And Alex Golas is good enough to do that. Now, bringing in guys that are familiar with him this year, I think gives them some advantages to get off to a better start. And we've seen a lot of teams the last few years get off to these slow starts and just kind of stumble out of the gate. The next thing you know, week 8, 9, 10, they look like world beaters. You got to find that continuity. You got to find that togetherness. Now, it doesn't mean Auburn's going to definitively have it right out of the gate, but I do think it'll help. If you can find a way to get Baylor, you survive advance that game, you get Southern Miss, which I do think will be a more difficult game than people imagine because they got a good head coach themselves over there right now. And then Florida, John Summerall will come to town week 2. That thing probably goes a long way with deciding what your season is going to look like. But I think if you want to say, can he survive the SEC this year, I would say yes. Because DJ Durkin can draw things up defensively that's going to keep you in games. Look what he's done the last few years. Now, he lost. There was a little talent on that side of the ball, too. But Keldrick Falk, talented, but Keldrick Falk wasn't the one that was wrecking shop the majority of the time last year. The scheme was wrecking shop. Now, you need more guys like Bobby Travis Jameson, 97 inside, that was plugging it up, that was getting a push, that was pushing through double teams. You need more guys like that. And you got Xavier Atkins back who can make plays. I think they're going to be okay. How far can they go? That'll determine on the execution, the mistakes, limiting mistakes, forcing other teams into mistakes. But I think they're in a pretty good spot right now heading into this season. I have good expectations for what Alex Golas can have that team being this upcoming year. We'll talk more about it. We have a whole hour to do it with your calls. 855-242-7285. More of those next on the Paul Feinbaum Show.
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Cole Kubrick filling in for Paul. As the Paul Feinbaum Show is back, presented by Zaxby's. 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Your calls, 855-242-7285. You want to talk SEC football teams, SEC football schedules, SEC media days. Next week, we can do that. We talked about coaches that fit or don't fit a little bit earlier. We had Sam Webb talking Michigan on the show, and he referenced Rich Rodriguez, who is now the West Virginia head football coach. I think he's a really good football coach. And you think about him saying he's not a fit at Michigan. But yet, he made it work at Jacksonville State. He's made it work at West Virginia. So what makes him a fit there but not Michigan? There are other coaches that I've looked at, and you can chime in on this topic, 855-242-7285. Is there a better fit for Arkansas than Sam Pittman was? I mean, the guy's essentially coached the Hogs his whole life. He grew up an Arkansas fan. A lot of people don't know that. Grew up in Oklahoma, but grew up an Arkansas fan. I mean, you calling the Hogs with Sam Pittman? Is there a guy better to do that? Got rid of him. Ed Orgeron at LSU. Is there a better fit than Ed Orgeron? I just asked the question because Ed Orgeron told me a story that when he was in elementary school, he used to come to class on Mondays and hear all the other kids talking about going to LSU football games. And he asked his dad when they were going to go to an LSU football game. He said, son, we're too poor for that. We can't afford that. He said, but you keep working hard, keep doing right, find your way. One day you either play coach at LSU, they'll give you key to the stadium. You don't need tickets to get in. He wins a national championship. Doesn't work out. A lot of folks said Hugh Freeze was a great fit at Auburn a couple years ago. Didn't work. So what is fit? And our coaches in today's college football, and I asked that question because of today's college football, because I think relatability is the word that probably needs to be used more so than anything else. Do you have to call plays? Do you have to recruit? Yeah, but you're not coaching anywhere if you can't do those things. I don't care what level, what conference. You're not making it anywhere if that's not a part of who you are and what you are. But I don't think you can just be an elite play caller anymore. It's not what it is. It's not enough. 855-242-7285. How important is geographical fit? Did people think Dan Lanning was going to fit out on the West Coast? Because he seems to be doing okay. I know he fit in as the DC at Georgia, and a lot of teams in that part of the country wanted to

0: Iron. Probably wish they would have now. People think Clark Lee was going to be a fit at Vanderbilt. Yeah, he played there. Also played baseball at Birmingham Southern College here in Birmingham, Alabama. I don't know if people thought it was going to be a great fit. It's working. So I don't know. I try not to use it anymore because I don't know if it's extremely applicable. Was Kirby Smart a great fit at Georgia? We don't even have to ask the question. Of course he was. Perfect fit. Some people said Lane Kiffin wasn't a good fit at Ole Miss. Small town, fishbowl, going to get trapped, not going to like it. Not close to the water, wanted to fish, the whole whatever. The whole thing. Wasn't going to work. Wasn't a good fit. Well, you put good people around him, like Keith Carter, Charlie Weiss Jr., Pete Golding, couple guys like Realtree sign up to help. All of a sudden, the fans get involved. Hey, he's a good fit. It worked. Is he a good fit in LSU? I mean, Brian Kelly apparently, you know, he made up accents when he got there to talk. Lane Kiffin ain't Cajun. Nobody complaining. They feel like he'll be a good fit. Why? Because he wins game. So I don't even know about this whole fit thing anymore. Kalen DeBoer has not spent a lot of time in Alabama before he became the head coach at Alabama. But he's a great fit because he's a great coach, and now he's linked to a great brand, which if things come together and the timing works itself out, they have a chance to win a lot of games. And before you call 855-242-7285 to tell me how mad you are about that statement, they were in the college football playoff last year. Won a playoff game on the road. How many times does that happen again? Do we need to remind folks? John Sumrall, I think he's a great fit at Florida. Thought he would have been a great fit at Auburn. I think he's a great fit at Troy. He's a great fit at Tulane. Why? Because he's relatable. And he's a winner. And he knows how to get expletive done. So should we just remove that? Do we need to just take that out of our dictionary or paraphrases when we talk about college coaches nowadays? Does fit matter? Or is it just you can fit in wherever you go and that's what you are? We'll see. A lot of new coaches in the SEC this year. A lot of new coaches that will find out how they fit, where they're going. I think a lot of people wouldn't care where it was with Lane Kiffin. They're going to say, yeah, that's going to work. And you know what? They're probably right. Because most places he's been, either he didn't get enough time or it did work. And most recently, it's worked really well. Alex Golish, it's worked a lot of the places that he's been. Really good chance it's going to work at Auburn. Now, Ryan Silverfield's got a tougher task at Arkansas. It's a little bit more of a rebuild. But do people look at Ryan Silverfield based on where he's from, where he's been, other than not coaching too far away in Memphis and saying that that's a great fit for him to be there? I don't think so. But I know this, Ryan Silverfield's got an O-line background. He's rugged. He's hard-nosed. He can call plays. And he knows the kind of guys it takes to put on the football field to go win games. And honestly, those are the things I care about more than anything else right now when you're talking about what I would want leading a football team that I was a part of. Do you know how to organize? Do you know how to get the people around you that can help you win games? And are you not stubborn enough to listen to the people around you and allow them to help you go win said games? Because there are some guys out there now, and I'm not just saying in the Southeastern Conference, but in college football, that do not allow those things. And you know what? There's more of those people that have run themselves out of college football that don't allow those things to take place because they're always right, or at least think they're always right, or just want to do it their way. College football is not as Burger King as it once was. You don't just get it your way anymore. You can't go handpick every single player that you want, hold on to them for 3 to 5 years, design your offense the way you want, run the same defense every week. There's much more versatility required to be successful in today's college football. Sheila wants to chime in Birmingham. Welcome into the Paul Feinbaum Show, Sheila.
1: What up, Cole, ice Cole? How you doing today, War Damn Eagle?
0: Where are you going?
1: So, You know how this goes. You played at Auburn. You played in this big-time arena. And for me, the fit does still matter. I'm with you on a couple of things. This generation of football is totally different. And so for all the old schoolers out there, like, get over it in a weird way or get in the game. It's gone. All that's gone. Everything has changed right down to what? The weight room. The weight room has changed. You walk in the weight room right now, and you just look at it like, where am I in a college, a real college football program? It doesn't even look the same like it was 10 or 20 years ago. They don't even eat the same. They don't even drink the same kind of water. Doesn't work. It's all kinds of supplements. So you know where I'm going. So the fit matters with the coach, though. The fit to me, and I know I'm going to go all the way back to Hugh Freeze, he just was not a good fit because he could not relate to all of his players. Now, he could relate to the ones he wanted to relate with, and you know coaches will do that. They got favorites. Even the teacher got their what? Teacher's pet. I was a teacher's pet. But at the end of the day, I really was. The coach, Hugh Freeze, you know where I'm going, Cole. It just was not working. It was stressful. I like Lane Kiffin. In fact, on this very show, I said I'd take Lane Kiffin, who has some questionable things going on, over Hugh Freeze. Well, we didn't do it. And look what he did. So to make a long story short, I'm going to wrap it up. The fit does matter still, because I know DeBoer was looking out of place. His clothes looked out of place.
0: But so Sheila, let me ask you this. I think I still agree with you, and I think we're actually just in different ways saying some of the same things. What should define the fit nowadays is what I'm saying. Because I think it used to be, do you have ties to the program? Can you recruit at an elite level? And then you kind of figured the rest of it out. Because the fans had to get on board with you because they knew you, or you had been around, or there was a tie to you somehow, some way. Like, what defines the fit in today's college football for you?
1: You know, it's all about the mighty dollar. It's all about the players. It all has to fit. The players' persona, the coach's persona. I have this thing called the shade room, and I also have the swag room. The swag one, you need to even look the part. I remember when Coach Freeze came out, and he was all garbed up in his fatigues, but they didn't even look. He did not look like an Auburn guy. He didn't look like an Auburn coach. He looked like a grad assistant. I'm not looking for that. I'm looking for you to be the authority on the field, to be the man. I'm looking for you to be the person that takes that team to the next level. So I'm looking for a lot of swag, because this generation wants a little bit of that. But as a fan forever of Auburn and forever watching football all my life with my brothers and my dad, let me be clear. Today, you have to also adapt. And you've got to adapt to wherever you are. It's like Survivor. You got to survive. And I look at Coach DeBoer, and, you know, he was a little heavy, looking a little frumpy, dumpy, and lumpy. And then you look at Nick Saban, who looked like he was money, money, money, money, money, money, money. He looked money. And so now I look at Coach DeBoer. Literally, they have got him fit so he can fit the culture of the players at hand. And this is that generation of ball. That is just what it is. It all ties into. But at the end of the day, I liked what you said, and I'm going to wrap it up. I like when you talked about, what was it, the Miami team or the Florida team? The Miami team. You said rugged. That, too, has to never, ever go away in football. So what happens? The fit has to adapt. War damn Eagle, Cole, keep up the good job. Appreciate you taking my call.
0: Great call, Sheila. Thank you so much. 855-242-7285. You look at... Go look at Georgia and Kirby Smart, some of their big wins the last few years. And hell, look at some of their biggest losses. Alabama in the SEC championship game a couple of years ago. What happened? Bama was more rugged in that game. Tyler Booker and those guys were throwing people out the club. They won the line of scrimmage that day. Go look at some of the Georgia-Texas matchups the last couple of seasons. It wasn't because Georgia was faster. It wasn't because they were sleeker, more flexible. Guys, they were more rugged. Bottom line, that's what it was. Indiana was more rugged than most of the teams they played last year. Now, Miami put up a hell of a fight, came back, almost proved they were the more rugged team in that game. But I think she was right. It still comes down to the trenches. Still comes down to attitude, demeanor, want to. And that's why I kind of just, I ball all of that into one word, rugged, ruggedness. If you got that, man, in today's football, you're going to have an edge. You're going to have an advantage. And it doesn't mean you win every game, every series, every half, every play, but it's going to give you some real advantages. We'll talk more about it. We'll take more of your calls, 855-242-7285, next on the Paul Feinbaum Show.
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0: Welcome back into the Paul Feinbaum Show. Cole Kubrick filling in for Paul today. Tuesday, July 14th. Glad you're with us. About 40 minutes to go here today. 855-242-7285 if you want to get in. We have talked SEC stadiums, SEC schedules, SEC media days coming up next week. And we have the players that are going to attend SEC media days and represent their schools. We have some fun ones on this list that we're going to be able to talk to specifically with what they may be for their teams this upcoming season. Alabama's bringing Xavien Brown, defensive back, Bray Hubbard, DB, and Ryan Coleman-Williams, wide receiver. Be intriguing to hear what he thinks about his role on this team, improvements that he could make potentially trying to get back to that sensational freshman season that he had in Tuscaloosa. Arkansas bringing Caden Kittler, offensive lineman. I'm already in. Sign me up. We're good there. Quincy Rhodes, defensive end. Sutton Smith, running back for the Hogs. Auburn bringing defensive back Champ Anthony, quarterback Byron Brown, kicker Alex McPherson. Okay. I don't know what those conversations sound like, so I don't really talk kicking a whole lot. So we'll find out at media days. Tampa will tell us. Florida bringing Jaden Ball, one of my favorites in the league. Miles Graham, linebacker. Vernell Brown, wide receiver. Drew Bobo, center for Georgia, making the trip for the Bulldogs. Gunnar Stockton, quarterback. Raylan Wilson, linebacker. Three key players for that Georgia football team this upcoming season. Ty Bryant, safety for Kentucky. Kenny Minchie, quarterback. Tight end Willie Rodriguez, underrated tight end who I think could have a big year. LSU, by the way, bringing a tight end is going to have a big year. Tre'Davious Green, he's going to fit in really well in that offense. He's going to be a lot of fun to watch. Whit Weeks, I'm going to tell you guys right now, be prepared to leave media days with Whit Weeks being one of the most talked about players there. He is a joy to be around, a pleasure to speak with. He's just a fun dude. And then linebacker T.J. Dottery, former Ole Miss Rebel. Trinidad Chambliss, quarterback Ole Miss. Will Echols, defensive tackle Ole Miss. You better learn his name. You better learn Will Echols' name. A lot of y'all don't know it. You're going to need to know it. And Kewon Lacy, running back. A lot of people know him. We all know him. The dude can go. Mississippi State, Kamario Taylor, quarterback. Kelly Jones, corner. I love Kelly Jones. Kid plays like he's 300 pounds, and he looks like he's 160. He will put his body on the line. Anthony Evans, wide receiver, coming in from Mississippi State, too. Missouri, offensive line, Caden Green. Jamal Roberts, running back, who's going to have a heavy load early now. And Jamal Roberts can get it. Don't get it twisted. Now, Ahmad Hardy is awesome as a human, as a person, as a story, and also as a running back, as a football player. But don't think that there's a massive, massive, massive drop-off with Jamal Roberts being in the game. He can go. Oklahoma, Eddie Pierre-Louis, offensive lineman. Taylor Wine, defensive lineman. It's going to be a good one. And then quarterback John Mateer. Need to talk about how much weight he's put on this year, I guess. He'll be asked that 700 times. South Carolina's bringing Nick Harbor. If you're in Tampa, I'll tell you this. Just shake his hand. You will not believe it. It feels like a literal steel clamp. If you ever get a chance to shake Nick Harbor's hand, just do it. You will not believe it. Lenore Sellers, quarterback. Peyton Williams, DB. Tennessee bringing Deshaun Bishop, running back. Aaron Carter, linebacker. Jeremiah Tealander, linebacker. Texas offensive lineman Trevor Goosby, quarterback Arch Manning, of course. He will be swarmed the entire time. And defensive end Colin Simmons, one of the best in the country. Texas A&M, quarterback Marcel Reed. Marcus Radcliffe, safety. Damian Sanford, linebacker. And another one that you're going to need to know, Vanderbilt. Running back Cedric Alexander. Learn his name now. Because a lot of y'all don't know it, and you need to know it. One of the most underrated players in all of college football. He is a big-time player. Go pull up the Texas film where you got a blitzing linebacker coming from the opposite A-gap, and he literally de-cleats him. Like, puts him on his rear end. Can catch the ball out of the backfield, can make you miss in the open field, will put his head down and run you over. Izo Tura, defensive lineman coming in, and Junior Sherrill, wide receiver for the Commodores, also making the trip. So those are your SEC Media Days attendees as far as what players will be in Tampa for SEC Media Days next week. There will be some fun conversations. You get good quotes from a lot of these guys. There's some great kids that are going to be coming, and obviously some good football players, and some that we need to learn a little bit about. Like kicking with Alex McPherson. 855-242-7285. More of your calls next on the Paul Feinbaum Show.
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0: 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You want to listen to that one? You can listen to us 7 to 10 a.m. Central every day. Talk college football. But I'm excited to get down here. Some of the new coaches. Here's some of the players. Do you think about SEC Media Days? What can we learn? What do we want to learn? I always think about different position battles, parts of teams that I'm concerned about that coaches may feel the need to address, may not feel the need to address, and then how they address it. Some of the things that they'll share can give you a little bit of relief, can ease the tension of maybe concerns you have on a team, maybe how much you thought you liked the team. All of a sudden you get a coach going to tell you, hey, listen, I don't know if the next guy in line is going to be able to help us there, and we may have some depth problems. So I always leave Media Days feeling like I know the team's a lot better. I see people sometimes say, oh, it's just, you know, stories about, you know, kids and what they eat and their moms and NIL, the whole deal, and what they're wearing and how much their jewelry costs. You got to pick and prod a little bit more than that. You got to be a little more detail oriented to go find your information from certain people, and it'll be shared. There's folks down there that'll give it to you that they get from coaches, and they'll let you in and peel back the curtain a little bit on who's telling them what, who feels good, where they've built confidence. By the end of the week, you'll hear different people talking about who they like a little bit more, who they feel better about going out, making the playoff, possibly pushing for an SEC championship game berth, possibly pushing for an SEC championship, hang that banner, get that ring. And some of the coaches, I think you can just, the vibe tells a story about how they feel, what they like about their team, don't like about their team. You can just sort of, you get that aura from certain guys. And certain guys, you feel the nerves, you feel the tension, and you just kind of, man, I don't know. I didn't feel great. Maybe some of them feel like they need to share a little bit too much. Then you kind of wonder, like, why is he telling us all this? I think we've seen that example the last couple of years. 855-242-7285. What do you want to try to learn from SEC Media Days? If we went through all the teams in the SEC and there was a specific asset of every team, aspect of every team, you said, I wish I could get this. Now, let's try to keep it realistic because Kalen DeBoer is not telling us who his starting quarterback is. But I would like to know maybe who's behind where in that quarterback battle. Is it deep ball accuracy, one guy? Consistency in the intermediate stuff with one guy ahead of the other? One guy better with getting protections the right way? One guy up to the line of scrimmage, play in a little bit faster? Whatever it is, I would like to know some sort of detail of that, and then also the offensive line. And I don't know how much these, if you had offensive line problems last year. See, here's the other part. This is what I don't like. I'll pick on my buddy Greg McElroy a little bit. He says this on our show a lot when referencing Alabama's offensive line. It can't be worse. Oh, be careful. Be careful. We heard David Eckert say that about Texas's group. It can't be worse than it was early last year. Oh, buddy, I got film I could put on for you. Just be careful with that statement because I promise you it can be worse. Not saying I think it'll be worse there at Alabama or Texas, but I got examples of groups that were worse. I have video evidence that I can show you. Arkansas, just probably level of confidence in the skill, be it quarterback, running back, wide receiver. Are they on the same page? The offense is going to be installed. How far along is it? I mean, with Auburn, it's the offensive line. Where is it? The continuity, the chemistry, how physical are they going to be able to be? Do they have any real depth? Those are questions I'd love to get just a little more insight on and a better feeling about leaving SEC Media Days than what I have right now. 855-242-7285, Rowdy in Alabama. Welcome into the show, Rowdy.
1: Yes, sir. Mr. Cole Kubik, I appreciate you taking my call.
0: Yes, sir.
1: I hope you're doing well.
0: Doing well. Thank you very much.
1: Yes, sir. I got two quick comments, and then I'd like to get a response from you. About 3 years ago, I think, give or take, is when the transfer portal come into the picture, and then soon afterwards, NIL. I wanted to know what your thoughts was on the NIL in particular, and then for me, sir, the level of play now that the players are being paid doesn't seem to kind of rise up to the occasion. I'm not seeing an increase in play or pay for play. What's your opinion on that?
0: Well, the first thing I think you need to do is find a way to separate actual NIL, because a lot of what you're talking about, let's just be real, it's not NIL, Rowdy. It's pay for play. And that's just the way that this thing has been set up. Now, NIL is what it was designed to be, where, you know, you go out and you get a deal from Game Day Men's Health or from McDonald's, whatever that is, then yeah, absolutely. Pay you $500,000 a year, $1 million a year. You do Instagram posts, you do autograph signings, or if somebody wants to pay you to come sit down for 2 hours, take pictures, sign autographs, people get in the line, they pay for tickets, you get percentage of that, whatever it is. Great. I love that. But just saying, hey, this is what you get when you come play football here. Let's be real. That's not NIL. So I don't love that part. Do I think players should get a share? Absolutely. But I'll go back to something Nick Saban said a while back. Like, if you're going to do that, you cut it up. Each player that makes the roster, 82, whatever you want it to be, 90, 75, $200,000 a year, $300,000 a year. It is what it is. Now, do I think that there's a way to control that and there's a way to not have litigation come your way with that? I do not. So it's complicated. It's very complicated. I think they deserve a piece. I don't love where it's at right now. Now, I think we're getting a little bit better handle on the portal. And I do think that the portal windows should be limited even more. And I'm not just talking about when you can go in during the year. I mean, how many times you can go in over your career. I would love to see that. I'd love to see one transfer. If your coach leaves, you can leave. And I'll even go back to, remember the graduate transfer rule we had? You graduate, you can leave. Go. Fine. Because everybody wants to tie it to academics. That is tied to academics. You graduate, you can go. You can play as a graduate transfer. So I think the first thing that has to be done is we got to find a way to get to some sort of level playing ground when it comes to eligibility. Because we still can't get that under control. We have 7 different lawsuits in 5 different states right now, guys that want an extra year to play. You know why that is? Because it's more financially beneficial to be a backup in college football or college basketball than it is to step out in the real world. That's just the God's honest truth. You got backup offensive line making $350,000 a year. What starting job 4 years out of college are you going and getting that? I mean, maybe there is. I don't know. I'm not up to speed on the job market this day and age. But that's why kids want to keep playing. And that's why they're suing the NCAA to play again. It's not because they were treated unfairly. It's because they want to make money that's not real in the real world. Hey, I'll go be the 7th man on a Big Ten or SEC basketball roster and make $250,000 a year. Not getting that working at Kroger. Sorry. It's just not real. 855-242-7285. 855-242-7285. You want to get in on the Paul Feinbaum Show? We'll take more of your calls right after this.
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0: Welcome back in, Paul Feinbaum's show. Cole Kubrick sitting in for Paul today. Last segment, Tuesday, July the 14th. Be with you all week right here on the Paul Feinbaum Show. 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Get you in like Sarge in Lexington. 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
1: Cole, you've done a grand job. Top form all week. I ride with the regulators on this show. A little context. But I had two things I want to run by you. I scooped up some bets on some SEC teams to win the national championship. I got Texas plus 750, Georgia plus 850, and LSU plus 1800. I thought that sounded spicy.
0: Sure.
1: And then
0: Texas, Georgia, super
1: listen,
0: safe.
1: I look at LSU, you and you know side. The work that you do with Jordan and with Tom and just yourself. And then when you do Mac and Cube, I look at you as a very well-rounded, well-educated, both sides of the ball. You really understand the X's and O's, but then you get the personalities. I want to run my college football betting strategy by you and just poke hole in it, please. So high level, I bet 90% of my roll on the first 2 weeks. And my naive assumption is that Vegas doesn't really know how these four stars from, you know, all over the, you know, world or country or North America are going to really gel. And then weeks three through whenever, they kind of figure it out. But, yeah, good job overall, man. But what do you think about my strategy? Good. You see any holes? You see any glaring holes?
0: Only thing that I wouldn't like is I don't want you to almost bankrupt yourself after 2 weeks and then you can't enjoy the rest of college football. However, from a strategic standpoint, I do love where your head's at because not only does Vegas not know, we don't know, the coaches don't know, the players don't know. Nobody knows what these teams truly are. Now, we can have certain advantages by levels of talent, star rankings, whatever you want, guys that have played, what they did, how much of the staff continuity is returning. But we know less, Sarge, about college football teams going into a season than we ever did. And there are certain people that have pounced back on me and said, okay, well, then we don't need you guys before the season. I was like, cool. But guess what you do need is when we do start getting to watch them, and we do start getting to see what they're doing weeks 1, 2, 3, 4. We're going to be able to change your opinions and give me more information about what we're seeing. And that's going to be more meaningful than ever. So there's a little bit more of a guessing game in the preseason just because execution, continuity, chemistry, wherewithal, understanding is probably at least starting out at an all-time low just because the amount of time that's able to be spent actually doing football-related activities at a high level. Now they can go out and throw and run and cover each other all they want and do pass rush without pads. That's great. But you got to block and tackle the way you're going to do it in a game to get better at it. And so the teams who have more emphasis on that is why you see them do it better earlier in the year. But I like it. I don't want you to get to week four and say you have $10 left for the rest of the season. That's not a fun place to be.
1: Bankroll, I mean, kind of what I throw at this. You know, not really my whole bankroll, but and you know, it's worked for me for several years. I had Texas at like, oh God, I think it was like 100 to 1 to win the national championship last year. Of course, they broke my heart, but and I think I had them at about 120 to 1 to win the year before. But you know, I like to pick some interesting bets so that I'm a conference first guy, Cole. I'm a Kentucky guy, obviously. Kentucky is my team. But I'm really, really fascinated behind all SEC football, the assistant coaches, the ADs, you know, the head coaches, the position coaches. You know, I heard you talking about Brad White earlier. And, dude, we've known that for years here in Lexington. And I know you know that because you know this town pretty well, too. But, man, you've done a bang-up job, top form all week. I'll let you go on the next caller. But, yeah, I look forward to hearing you rest of the week, Cole.
0: Let me ask you one question before you go, Sarge. What's your favorite win total over-under in the SEC this year?
1: The favorite, I like Texas at 10-2.
0: So you like Texas over 9.5?
1: Yeah. Yeah, I do. What about you? What's your favorite?
0: Ole Miss over 7.5.
1: Oh, that's cool. Of course, you're getting spicy there. You know, Trinidad Chambliss, you know, can he recreate it? You know, and then their new coach. I mean, I don't know, man.
0: Is he a new coach? I mean, he's not really a new coach. You got a similar offensive scheme. You got a running back you can hand the ball to 30 times a game. You got athletic tight ends that have played. Your offensive line has a lot of continuity. They're not going to be dominant. They don't need to be the way they run their offense. How about this? Top three defensive line in the league. People are going to be big mad at that when I say it next week, but it's the reality of where we
1: are. Wow.
0: That is a top three D line in the SEC. They're going to be able to win games up front. And you got a quarterback that if he gains a little bit more consistency, he had lulls last year. I will give you that. But I also wonder if you get, let's maybe say, if he's not a better head coach, what if you're getting a more consistent head coach? Does that help with some of the ebbs and flows that we saw from Ole Miss the last 2 years? I'm just throwing it out there. There's too much talent and there's too many takeover guys for them to not win 8 games this year. That's my thought on it. Appreciate the call, Sarge. JD in Alabama, welcome into the Paul Feinbaum Show.
2: Hey, Cole, how's it going? War Eagle.
0: Great. War Eagle.
2: What's your thoughts on Auburn, the line on Auburn being at 6.5?
0: I think it's about right where it needs to be. It's a little tricky. I said it earlier, JD, you got to survive October. That's it. Survive October. You need to get off to a good start. If you get Baylor and Southern Miss, I think Florida is sort of your fork in the road game. If you have a chance to get to 8 or 9, you got to get Florida right there. If you drop it, it's not the end of the world, but then you need to survive October. Vanderbilt before that, but you have at Tennessee, at Georgia, LSU, at Ole Miss in October. I don't know how many realistically we should even ask them to get there. Honest to God, I think if you start 3-1 and you get one of those games, you're going to be okay. Because you got Arkansas, Mississippi State, Samford before you go play at Alabama. You could regroup, go on a little bit of a run, win 3 in a row, and have a lot of confidence potentially heading to Tuscaloosa, and then there you are. Push your chips to the middle of the table, try to go finish off a strong first season. Ball bounces your way, you get 2 in October, then maybe the ability to go past where people think you can go could be very realistic. Auburn's season, in my opinion, is October. What they do in October will determine if they can go way past what people think, if they can just hold on and be better than people think, or potentially if they just plummet. And now some of that will be what you do in October after what you have done in September, because if they plummet in September, October probably a wash at that point. But I don't think that's going to happen. I think they got a great chance of getting Baylor. Should get Baylor. I believe right now, if you ask me, we'll get Baylor. That's where the continuity of everything Golish is bringing in is going to help a ton. Should get Southern Miss, and then you got a tough one with Florida. But Florida is going to be running a defense that will, or an offense, excuse me, that, yes, it's going to be a lot of hand at 13, and he's a hell of a player, but there are a lot of reads. There are a lot of options. There's a lot of ball security potential mishaps that a coordinator like DJ Durkin can potentially take advantage of. That's where you find your edge there. You got to shoot gaps. You got to get in people's face. You have to force missed handoffs, missed pitches, missed quick throws, and you got to turn the ball over. You do that, all of a sudden at home, at night, you're in that game, you find a way to win it. You're 3-0 with Vandy coming to town. You get to 4-0, now, okay, how much can you crank it up in October and maybe make something special happen? That's sort of my big picture view of the Auburn schedule right now, where that thing is and how it could potentially play out one way or the other. Not definitively saying that it goes that way or the other way or anyway, because as I stated earlier, we know less about these teams right now than we ever have before, but that's what makes it fun to talk about. Here are a couple of reasons why it could be this. Here are a couple of reasons it could be that. Let's mash them together. Put our brain together and talk about what we think is going to take place versus the schedule that they have in front of them. It's been a blast today. I'm going to be back tomorrow. We'll get to more of your calls tomorrow. Go ahead and write it down, 855-242-7285. I'm here all week. 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Talk about some of my life, my career in the SEC, and get you guys involved with it. 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
14: I don't know about you, but my social media feeds are flooded with lotions and potions and gadgets, all promising to unlock different components of longevity. But if you log off, take a step back from all the hype, you'll find that the actual keys to a longer, healthier life are hiding in plain sight. There are four of them. Number one, nutrition. The Mediterranean diet really is the gold standard. Number two, exercise. You should be getting 150 minutes of moderate intensity exercise or 75 minutes of vigorous intensity exercise every week, plus strength training and stretching. Number three, sleep. Sleep is when your body and your brain repair themselves. You should be getting 7 to 9 hours a night. And finally, number four often gets forgotten, socialization. It's not a bonus. It's a necessity

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1: 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Let's get out to Pittsburgh. The Berg, baby. Steel country. Let's talk some Pittsburgh Steelers football. Let's go to our guest line and bring in Brian Batko, who covers the Steelers for Steelers.com. You can find him on Twitter at Brian Batko. Brian, it's Pat and Brad. Thanks so much for being here, man. How you doing?
2: I'm doing great, guys. Pick Pittsburgh, Sixburg, whatever you want to call it. It's hot and humid out here. I can tell you that much.
1: Yeah. And same here. I'm in Philly and it is 95 degrees, 101 tomorrow. But hey, I've said it before. Brian, I'll say it again. I guess we have a little icebreaker here. Would you rather it be 100 degrees every day of the year or 20 degrees every day of the year?
2: I'm more of a heat guy. I'm taking 100. I don't like the cold, so I'm not sure why I've decided to continue the roots that my family put down here. But hey, these are the decisions we make in life. So give me the triple digits over scraping ice and snow off of my car.
1: Good man.
3: Amen.
1: Good man. Yeah. And look, you know, you do get to cover the Pittsburgh Steelers, which is, I mean, there's never a dull moment in Pittsburgh. But so I wanted to start you off here because the first thing, you know, I'm doing some prep, doing some extra research, and I didn't even realize this was a thing until I, you know, was doing my prep here. A little bonding trip with Aaron Rodgers and some teammates. So I guess from, you know, your covering of the team and from what you've heard about how that bonding trip went, how many people were involved and how did this thing go? Because as always, everything with Aaron Rodgers, I feel like there's an extra layer of you know, microscopic coverage that we end up doing here. So how did this bonding trip go with Aaron Rodgers and his teammates?
2: Well, based on the photos they posted, it seemed like it went really well. This is round two, actually. Last year, Rodgers and the boys were out in Malibu, which is pretty much a home game for him. But this year, it looked like, I think a couple guys were posting that they were in Jackson Hole, Wyoming. So somewhere up in the, what are the Tetons, and, you know, probably not too far from Yellowstone. So I don't think any of them got bucked by a angry bison, which is good. I mean, they dodged disaster there while they were in the same general region of the country that same weekend. But I digress. No, I mean, it seemed like it was basically kind of the core four receivers who have been in place since before the draft, and DK Metcalf, Michael Pittman Jr., who's really the only new acquisition of the group coming over from the Colts, and then Roman Wilson, who's still kind of trying to get off the ground going into year three. Ben Skoranek, who's, you know, Arthur Smith, the offensive coordinator, used to call him the dirtbag receiver of the bunch. So he does all the gritty, grimy blocking special teams, but he's also got a good bond with Rodgers. And then also Pat Freiermuth, the tight end, and Mason Rudolph was in the photos, the backup quarterback. I think Will Howard was there too at some point. He may have had to leave early for the Emeka Egbuka wedding. So yeah, pretty good contingent of the main skill guys and QBs. So I'm sure they did a little bit of throwing and a lot of sitting around the campfire, riding horses, all that good stuff.
3: Brian, let's talk about some of those receivers and a guy that I think could hold his own against Bonkers Bison at DK Metcalf, because that guy is absolutely tremendously yoked. One of the guys, the most pristine bodies you'll ever see in the NFL. But last year, inconsistent really kind of best summed up the erratic chemistry between him and Aaron Rodgers. In year two together, are you expecting improvement from Rodgers to DK? And last thing, will Metcalf lead the Steelers in receptions yards this season, or do you think it's going to be Michael Pittman? So give me your thoughts on DK Metcalf and whether or not he is going to be the true WR1 in Pittsburgh this year.
2: Yeah, I think he still is the top dog, and I think it's reasonable to expect that that rapport will be better this year. I mean, you think back to last season, guys, there were a lot of moving parts

0: the Steelers passing game. I mean, both of them were new to the Steel City. You know, Metcalf actually was acquired before Rodgers technically signed and joined the team. So they got a little bit of a late start as far as working together. I'm sure that Malibu bonding trip helped kick things off, but they did move kind of up and down. There was an ebb and flow last year with Metcalf. You know, he had a huge game out in Dublin when they beat the Vikings, and it felt like, okay, he's making himself at home here. And then, you know, I don't know if it was lack of a number two option in the receiving core really allowed teams to roll coverage his way and pay so much attention to DK that hurt him. You know, maybe it was Arthur Smith's offense. I don't know. You'd have to think with Mike McCarthy coming in here year one would make a heck of a lot of sense to try to get the most out of DK. I think it's one of those situations where, you know, maybe he doesn't have as many receptions as Michael Pittman Jr., but the yardage total, you know, DK, look at him, he should be a great yards per catch guy. So I still think he's going to lead this team in most of the major categories, but Pittman could be more of that possession move the chains guy.
1: Interesting. Brian, let's talk running backs. A season ago, Jaylen Warren was entrenched in a strict timeshare with Kenneth Gainwell, who relocated this offseason to Tampa Bay. With Rico Dowdle now on roster, are you expecting close to a 50-50 split between Warren and the former Cowboy? Who leads this backfield in total touches?
0: I'm going to go Warren because I think he might get a little more of the volume in terms of pass catching out of the backfield. I think Dowdle can do a lot of that too, but Warren to me strikes me as more of the third down back, and Gainwell produced a ton in terms of those little short catches and turning it into more. So he ate into Warren's production that way. Warren had been pretty good at that his first couple seasons in the league. So the dynamic shifted a little bit when they went from Najee Harris and Warren to Warren and Gainwell. Now with Dowdle in here, I mean, I think it could end up being a frustrating timeshare for the fantasy owners of the world, because it could be a situation too where they're riding the hot hand in a given game. If Dowdle is, you know, wearing down on a defense and getting better as the game goes along, they might just kind of let him finish it out. He's got familiarity with Mike McCarthy and other guys on this coaching staff from the Dallas Cowboys. So Dowdle quietly, I'd say, back-to-back 1,000-yard seasons with Dallas and Carolina, proving he's scheme-proof. And I think Mike McCarthy does want to establish the run. I mean, all that physical identity culture stuff in Pittsburgh is that's real. He's from here. I think he does want to make the offense in that vision.
2: Talking to Brian Batko here on BetMGM tonight, Westwood One Sports. He's Brett Evans. I'm Pat Boyle. And Brian covers the Pittsburgh Steelers for Steelers.com. You can find him on Twitter at Brian Batko. Talking all things Steelers here at training camp, 2 weeks away to the date. Brian, what seems to be the overarching theme as we're about to head into training camp here for the Steelers? Year one under Mike McCarthy, Rodgers' retirement looming over like a dark cloud. There's no Tomlinisms to be found anymore. And it's once again playoff or bust vibes. So maybe this is more of a fan question, and I apologize for that, but is there a general sense of like calmness and confidence, or is it kind of like waiting for the other shoe to drop again, where it feels like the Steelers have a chance to maybe squeak into the playoffs, but then you don't expect much from them? What should expectations be for this team, in your opinion?
0: I mean, they've really been in this, on this kind of treadmill of 9-8, 10-7, 11-6, and you make it into the playoffs and then can't get over the hump and win a game. You know, they're going on nearly a decade of a drought of advancing in the postseason. I think that probably contributed to, you know, whether it was the mental fatigue for Mike Tomlin or just feeling like he needed to step away, get a change of scenery for himself and for the franchise. So I think people were, you know, shocked initially by the change and maybe a little bit of Rodgers fatigue this offseason, but kind of like last year when he finally made it official, then I think that fatigue potentially moves toward calmness. You know, you definitely feel better going into a season with Rodgers at the helm than the great unknown. Now, can they get out of the rut that they've been in for a while? That still remains to be seen. So I'd say the overarching themes or narratives are certainly changes all around. The Steelers change head coaches, you know, once every couple decades. And then the Rodgers last rodeo, I think, has to be, from a national perspective, as big a storyline as any. I'm sure it'll dominate every time they are on national TV. What can he do in his final year? I'm sure he didn't want to go out with the performance that they put forth against the Texans in the loss in the wild card round. But again, for them to do that, I think they need a better supporting cast around him. They revamped the receiving core for sure. And obviously got basically a whole new coaching staff in here to try to put it all together.
1: Brian, let's talk system. Since becoming the offensive coordinator with the Saints in 2000 and during his tenure as a head coach, Mike McCarthy coached teams have finished top 10 in pass attempts a dozen times again since 2000. Last year under Mike Tomlin, the Steelers are number 7 in pass rate among all NFL teams, with a plus defense and 40-something quarterback. Are you expecting more pass or more run this fall? And overall, what scheme adjustments should onlookers expect under McCarthy?
0: Well, I think they are going to be balanced. I know every coach says that, but I really do see it in this personnel. And even last year, I kind of think the drop back rate or the pass rate can be a little bit deceiving, because the short passing game under Rodgers, who gets it out of his hands so quickly, it's basically an extension of the running game. I mean, they're dropping back a lot, but not necessarily threatening defenses downfield. And, you know, if there's a superpower that Rodgers still has, I mean, obviously he can still sling it, but, you know, the above the net game at this stage of his career should be second to none in the league. So you definitely trust him to see the picture pre-snap, diagnose it, and throw it to the open man. Now, where does that leave Warren and Dowdle in the backfield? I don't know. As far as the biggest differences from Arthur Smith to Mike McCarthy and where you'll see it, where you'll feel it, this was a very tight end friendly offense the last couple seasons, as Arthur Smith is wont to do. But, you know, Jonnu Smith did not produce a lot in that role as kind of there were a trio of starters really at tight end with him, Pat Freiermuth, Darnell Washington. Now I think you might see some more 11 personnel, but at the same time, you want to get Washington and Freiermuth out there a lot. They're two of your higher paid players on offense at this point. So I think that McCarthy is, going to have to figure it out a little bit as they go. He hasn't seemed to be rigid at all. I mean, he's basically said, hey, when I'm in Dallas and we've got Jerry World and Dome, yeah, we're going to probably throw the ball around a lot and it's going to be a track meet. But now we're in Pittsburgh where we want to break your sword in the second half. So I guess that's a long-winded way of saying I'm not entirely sure what to expect, because it is marrying one longtime successful offensive head coach and his philosophies with the personnel that he largely inherited with the Steelers.
2: That was a good job, though. We're talking to Brian Batko here on BetMGM tonight, talking all things Pittsburgh Steelers. Brian, what should be the expectations for T.J. Watt this year? Defensive Player of the Year in 2021, four-time first-team All-Pro. He's definitely slowed down the last 2 years, and now he's heading into his age 32 season. He signed a big $123 million extension last summer. So I'll ask you, would it be more of a surprise if he racked up 15-plus sacks this year, or would it be more of a surprise if he doesn't get the double-digit sacks for the second straight year?
0: You know, I'm going to go with the latter, I think, and I'll tell you why. It was a relatively quiet season for him, especially by his standards, with 7 sacks. Now, he did miss 3 games, and, you know, he still made some game-changing plays, still some big forced fumbles, and that's the thing about Watt. You know, when he gets to the quarterback, oftentimes he doesn't just get there. He gets the ball out, and it's either Alex Highsmith falling on it or Nick Herbig or Cam Hayward falling on it, and it flips the field, and it gives the offense great field position when he does that. He had a couple interceptions too, so it's easy to just look at the sack number and say he wasn't impacting games as much, but maybe it was just coming in some different ways than usual. All that said, I'm sure it was frustrating for him. I think he can return to form with double-digit sacks, maybe even getting up toward that 15 number that you speak of, with Patrick Graham coming in here as the new defensive coordinator. And I'm not necessarily saying he's better than what Mike Tomlin and Terrell Austin were cooking up, but you'd think he's at least going to have a fresh set of eyes, a fresh perspective on things, some different ways to scheme up pressure. One of the big talking points here in Pittsburgh the last few years, fellas, has been, why doesn't TJ Watt move around the formation a little bit more, keep opposing offenses on their toes, whether he's, because he almost always rushes from the defense's left side against the opposing right tackle. Maybe Graham coming in here with no ties to this organization whatsoever, just he's the guy that Mike McCarthy's given the defensive keys to. Maybe he'll come in here and say, hey, TJ, I've got a vision. This is what we have to do to get you back to the gold jacket that you are.
2: Yeah, it's going to be interesting to see. Yeah, like you said, if they start lining him up at different spots, and obviously everybody's going to be locked in on him as being the unquestioned leader of that defense. Finally, Brian, out of the top few draft picks for the Steelers, Max, and I hope I'm remembering the pronunciation correctly, Max Iheanacho, the offensive tackle.
0: Pretty close. Yeah.
2: Yeah, Jeremy Bernard, receiver from Bama. I'll leave Drew Aller out of this question because, I mean, if he gets significant playing time this year, something probably has gone awry. Dalen Everett, corner, and Riley Nowakowski, new tight end, with Jonnu Smith just getting released. You still have Freiermuth and Darnell Washington. But out of those guys, yeah, not sure, Bernard, Everett, and Nowakowski, which do you feel has the best chance to have a big rookie season and a breakout year?
0: No love for Big Jennings Dunker, the mullet out of Iowa, the red-haired mullet man. He'll be competing for a guard spot. I mean, he was a late third rounder, but no, in all seriousness, Dunker might be as big of a fan favorite at training camp as any of them. But I think the one who can have the biggest impact from day one is Jeremy Bernard at wide receiver, partially because by all accounts, he was such a polished prospect coming out of Tuscaloosa with what he did in that scheme. You know, he's rugged, but he's also pretty slippery with the ball in his hands. And, you know, this is a team that, yes, DK Metcalf is coming back. Yes, Michael Pittman Jr. came over via trade, and Roman Wilson was a guy they really liked a lot coming out of Michigan a couple years ago off that national championship team. But they also lost Calvin Austin III in free agency to the Giants. So if they are going to run more of those three receiver sets, which Mike McCarthy's been known for, then I think Bernard is going to get a chance to at least have a pretty heavy role in that rotation. And I think he's pretty pro ready from everything I have seen. He just has to get on the same page with Aaron Rodgers. That's the only, I guess, kind of concern when you ticket a rookie wide receiver for big production right away, is you've got to learn a lot of hand signals, a lot of stuff pre-snap at the line. It's going to be a busy training camp for Jeremy Bernard, I'm sure, but I think he's got the physical traits to do it.
2: Yeah, that's the biggest thing. Does he have the trust of Aaron Rodgers? Maybe start taking some classes in sign language. Maybe that'll help him for all the signals that Rodgers is going to throw at him. But, Brian, good stuff, man. We really appreciate the time. And I know in 2 weeks from now, we will. It feels like we'll have really started to take those first couple of steps once they're in La Trobe. It was at St. Vincent College, right? So either way, appreciate the time, man. Thanks for joining us.
0: Sure thing. See you guys.
1: See you, Brian.
2: There you go. Brian Batko covers the Steelers for Steelers.com. Really good insights there. And we're going to take it a step further, do our three-point stance on the Steelers. We'll go deeper, X's and O's. Biggest fantasy value on this offense. Favorite player prop play for the season. And, of course, as always, over or under team wins. How do you feel about Rodgers and McCarthy and the Steelers this year? We'll debate when we come back. 310-840-4910 if you want to get involved in the show. He's Brad Evans. I'm Pat Boyle. This is BetMGM Tonight on Westwood One Sports.
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1: 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Huge shout out to Brian Batko joining us last segment, talking all things Pittsburgh Steelers. They're 2 weeks away from training camp. I think they're actually the last team to report to training camp. I think most teams, their vets report between July 22nd, 24th, some teams the 26th. And then the Steelers are on the 28th. I do think they are the last team. So either way, the excitement is right around the corner. And if you want to join the show, call. You could text 310-840-4910 because Brad and I are about to get into it here, our three-point stance. And so any of your thoughts, your predictions on how this season goes for the Steelers, you let us know. But, you know, again, the most impactful offseason moves here include hiring Mike McCarthy. Brian mentioned they bring in Patrick Graham as the defensive coordinator. But in terms of their player personnel, they get Michael Pittman Jr., which is, you know, for basically not a whole lot, although they did give him a contract shortly after they traded for him, two-year, $35 million deal. Pretty cheap for a guy that was the number one option in Indianapolis. And I think it's a very underrated player in this offense. Mentioned the drafting of Jeremy Bernard. Iheanacho, who is going to hopefully play a factor on that Steelers offensive line, especially with the unknown around left tackle Broderick Jones and that neck injury that he is recovering from. They also got Jamel Dean to bolster the secondary. That was a problem for them last year. They brought in Rico Dowdle, who had the big year at Carolina last season. And so this could be, it's going to be a different looking Pittsburgh Steelers team, but the main constant is Aaron Rodgers. It's TJ Watt trying to have a big year here in 2026. And so, Brad, with that being said, fantasy value, who gives you the best fantasy value from this Pittsburgh Steelers offense in 2026?
2: Well, bar none, I think they're going to have a top five overall defense. So that is going to benefit the ground game because you expect, you know, numerous occasions they're going to have some positive game scripts. So I think Jalen Warren is a wee bit undervalued right now. RB26, 71.55 overall in average draft position. So a guy that you're taking as essentially an RB3 in 12-team leagues that could wind up tucking just inside the RB2 ranks. Yeah, he's going to be locked into a, you know, close to 55-45 and not outright 50-50 split with a Rico Dowdle. And it's going to be tough to predict on a week-in, week-out basis. Game script is really going to determine how much work he gets. But the key is Aaron Rodgers. Rodgers reads, reacts, and he is not shy at all about dumping the ball off to his pass-catching running back. See what Kenneth Gainwell did often last year, you know, catching some of those high percentage throws off the hand of Aaron. I think Jalen Warren's going to stand a benefit. I mean, Mike Clay's got a projector for 46 receptions, but I think he could catch upwards 55, maybe even 60 balls this year. You look at the overall projection from Clay at ESPN on Warren, 188 carries, 789 rush yards, 4 rushing touchdowns, 46 receptions, 319 receiving yards, and 1 rushing touchdown. He's got him at RB28, right around where he's going again at RB26, but I think he could definitely finish better than that. Very efficient back last season. Number 70 yards created per touch. An extraordinary 24.7% missed tackle rate. It was top 10 in the NFL. And he was top 30 yards after contact per attempt. No slouch at 3.05 in that category. Middle of the pack, strength of schedule. Middle of the pack, projected run blocking offensive line. But again, it's the receptions that really buoys the potential of Jalen Warren. He could be somewhat of a juggernaut this season. That's why I like him. RB26, 71.55 overall with a fantasy football draft price tag.
1: Yeah, I was debating on taking Michael Pittman here, but I'm going more of a long shot in terms of just fantasy value, in terms of a prop play. Maybe, who knows, maybe we hear his name in another minute or two. But in terms of value, Brad, right, we how do we define value? It's getting more than what you're sold for or more than what they're selling for with your buddies and your league compadres with a bunch of fantasy drafts popping off in the next couple of weeks. And certainly in a month from now, we'll be knee deep in fantasy draft season. I'm going to give you a long shot. Give me big Darnell Washington, who right now is tight end 62. And the website that you and I use, the one that you provided for us to use to scour average draft position where these guys are ranked, it still has Jonnu Smith on the Steelers, so I'm sure this will probably be updated here in the next few days or so, because I know the Steelers just officially released Jonnu Smith not too long ago, because he's still listed as a member of the Steelers on this website. But Darnell Washington is tight end 62, and his ADP is 282. So you're talking about a 12-team league. I don't know how many leagues have 23 or 24 rounds, but if you do have one, this is like your last pick. This is not your starting tight end. This is a stash play here. But I think Darnell Washington is a guy that could have a big season for the Pittsburgh Steelers. And, you know, again, we were talking with Brian Batko. Is there going to be fewer heavy tight end sets now that Mike McCarthy's calling the plays? Who knows? I think Darnell Washington could supplant Pat Freiermuth as the top tight end in the Steelers offense this year. I thought he was really starting to find his footing, starting to gel, and then he broke his forearm at the end of the season. And you know, he's an absolute unit, man. I mean, 6'7", 270 pounds. You do not want to get in the way of this guy. So he is too, and they just paid him, by the way. They just gave him a contract extension, 4 years, $42 million. So that should tell you what the front office thinks of him. He's got to be a factor on this team. A tight end that's making more than $10 million a year is a tight end that's probably going to feature in the offense. And if it's not for just his run blocking, it's for his pass catching as well. You know, again, he didn't have more than 70 receiving yards in any game last year, but consistently caught two passes, three passes, had a couple of games with four catches, and was kind of always in between that 25 to 40 receiving yard range. So again, you're in a league that is one PPR, full point PPR. You know, again, he was averaging last year in terms of his fantasy points, I don't know, anywhere on average between 4 and 7 points. That really doesn't get you out of bed, but I think he could be in for a big step forward this year. He's healthy. I think Pat Freiermuth I know he gets the Muth chance, but doesn't really do it for me anymore. And I think Darnell Washington, just his physical specimen status alone, should get him some more time as a guy that could be a red zone target and as a guy that could be making some big plays in the Steelers offense when they need somebody that with reliable hands to hold on to the ball and get them some first downs and move the sticks. Darnell Washington, tight end number 62. I think he could honestly finish in the top 25 of tight ends this year, which that's value, Brad, is it not?
2: Yeah, no doubt. And your description of him is perfect, man. He's a sequoia. He's a redwood tree. Just a mammoth man. And to have those soft mitts on that kind of body, special, man. Really is.
1: All right, your favorite player prop play for the 2026 season for the Pittsburgh Steelers. What would that be?
2: It's Michael Pittman, and I'm going to take the over 750.5 receiving yards. A little bit heavier juice here, -120 currently at our show sponsor there in BetMGM. I think there is a really good chance he is going to be the true blue WR1 in the land of pierogies. I think he could be better than DK Metcalf, even though Metcalf at least has a year of experience under his belt playing alongside Aaron Rodgers. But I think Pittman's skill set, what he brings to the table, fits more so what Aaron Rodgers truly wants to achieve within this offense. He's a dirty worker in the intermediate field, and I think he's a guy that's really going to rack the target share. He averaged 6.5 targets per game last season in Indianapolis. He's only number 46 in total air yards, but a respectable number 27 in total yak yards after the catch. He was also number 16 in average yards of separation per target. So with a 6'4" frame, a guy that can get that extra step and get that breathing room away from the defender, he only averaged 9.8 yards per catch. But again, his specialty is working within that like 8 to 15 yards intermediary range. And that's why I think Aaron Rodgers is going to find him often on some of those shallow crossing routes, those quick slants, those out routes along the sideline with that large frame of his. Mike Clay's kind of projected for 130 targets, 860 receiving yards, and 4 touchdowns. I think Clay's underselling the TDs, and there could be as many as 7. I feel comfortable saying he's going to get at least 5, if not 6, and I think he will top 900 yards receiving, if not 1,000, and catch oodles of passes. Could be 75, could be 80 in total, as long as Aaron Rodgers and that 40-year-old frame can remain, off of the injury report and away from the injury. So give me Michael Pittman, who has gone over 750.5 receiving yards in 5 straight seasons, to do it in his 6th straight.
1: I like that play, Brad. I like it. Michael Pittman is a great receiver. He might be. I saw Stephon Diggs, right, say the other day, there is no better WR2 in the league than me. Maybe true, but Michael Pittman ain't far behind. This is a guy that spent most of his last few seasons in Indianapolis as the unquestioned number one. Now he's playing behind DK Metcalf, who we know is a bona fide stud, who we know is a bona fide incredible receiver. I mentioned Pat Freiermuth. I mentioned Darnell Washington. You have the pass-catching abilities of Jaylen Warren. You've got Rico Dowdle that should help in the run game take some pressure off of Aaron Rodgers. Brad, we've debated about it before. Aaron Rodgers' passing touchdowns for the season being at 20.5, in my opinion, is a joke. So I'm going to take your identity card here, and I'm going to say, Patty Want.
2: Oh!
1: Patty Reed! Patty!

0: greatest quarterbacks that has ever walked the planet, that has ever done ayahuasca on this planet. Well, he's probably number one in that category. But one of the greatest quarterbacks to ever grace this game. 20 and a half. You know the two times Aaron Rodgers, let me put my glasses on because I can't see without them because I'm going blind. You know the two times Aaron Rodgers has not thrown for 20 touchdowns? It was in 2013 in Green Bay when he only played 9 games. And then it was again in 2017 in Green Bay when he only played 7 games. Last year, despite all the struggles, despite all the stagnation around this offense, Rodgers still threw for 24 touchdowns. Again, could he get hurt? He's 42 years old, right? He definitely, it's an injury waiting to happen if he gets crushed in his ribs by a Myles Garrett or a player of that caliber. But if Rodgers is able to play at least 15 games, and here's the thing too, like the Steelers would have to be god awful to send Rodgers into an early retirement. They'd have to be like 3-9, and you're talking about, hey, you gave it a go, man. We're going to bench you. We got to get Drew Aller. We got to get Will Howard. We got to get Mason. We got to get somebody else under center. I don't think they're going to be that terrible. So I think Rodgers is playing this thing out. It's his retirement tour. He is throwing for at least 21 touchdowns, if not 30. Rodgers is going way over 20 and a half. The Patty Sledgehammer for the first time, Brad. What do you think?
1: Oh, wow. I feel dirty that the sledgehammer is so promiscuous. But, you know, I'm a giver. That's what I am, Pat. And if you call for Sledgy, you shall get Sledgy. So well played, my man. Although I'm going to fade you on that. Aaron Rodgers, I think, has maybe 18, 19, at most 20 passing touchdowns this year. And that kind of leans into my next play. So go ahead and tee it up.
0: Oh, geez. By the way, Combs in our show chat said, how did you get sunburned in your bedroom in 10 seconds? Monty asking if I'm going to pass out. Did I turn that red? I mean, I got excited, but.
1: You did.
0: I don't know. Oh, all right.
1: I was aroused.
0: Well, I don't think I popped any brain. I think blood vessels, brain cells are still intact. So, that brings us to team wins. Over or under. It's 8.5. The over is plus money with our friends at BetMGM. Plus 115. Under 8.5 wins for the Steelers, minus 140. Brad, are you going over or under on the Steelers this year?
1: Well, I already kind of gave away my lean here. I hate the price of minus 140, but I am indeed going to live in the land down under. Give me some minute work, folks. Come on, go ahead and give it to me. A little land down under. Boo, boo, boo, boo, boo, doo, boo, doo. Hopefully somebody, you got to find that sounder. But I don't think they're going to win 9 games. I think it's going to be 8. On the dot, Mike Clay's got a projected for 8.6 wins this season, gives him a 50% or greater win probability in 9 games. Here are your coin flip matchups for the Steel Towners. Week 3 at home against Cincinnati, week 6 at Tampa Bay, week 13 at home against Houston, week 14 on the road in Jacksonville, and week 15 at home against the Ravens. So really week 13, 14, and 15, that's a pivotal stretch that may ultimately determine whether they're going to be over or under. I'm just worried that Aaron Rodgers is not going to hold up at his advanced age. You're going to turn the keys over to who? Will Howard? Maybe your boy Drew Aller, somebody else? And that is a complete coin flip and a great unknown of how they're going to be able to produce in this Mike McCarthy offense. So going with my gut here. 8 wins, not a single one more for the Pittsburgh Steelers this season. I don't think they make the playoffs.
0: And I disagree because I think Aaron Rodgers will stay healthy. I mean, it's football. Anything could happen. It's a retirement tour. I think as much love and respect as I have for Mike Tomlin as a head coach, as a future Hall of Famer, as one of the best to ever do it in this century, it was time to move on. It was time for fresh blood. It was time for a fresh face. And a lot of people say, well, you went from one Tomlin to another Tomlin. And the other guy that's been more consistently boring with barely getting into the playoffs and getting eliminated is Mike McCarthy. That's fine. You needed an offensive-minded coach. You needed an offensive approach here. As much flack as McCarthy got in his time in Dallas, he got a lot out of those teams. He didn't get a lot of playoff wins, but he got a lot out. I'm not saying the Steelers are going to win playoff games. I don't even know if they're going to win a playoff game. But I think they're going to the playoffs. I think they're winning at least 9, if not 10. You know, again, some of these other matchups on their schedule,
2: as much as I was on the Carolina Panthers train last year, and I still am to a certain degree, I think the Steelers win that game. I think they win a lot of those coin flips. I think you get a classic Steelers defensive performance right out of the gate in week one, and they beat Atlanta like 17-13. I feel like I watched that same exact game last year. I think they're gonna go 3-3, if not 4-2 in the division, and they're gonna win games they shouldn't win. They're probably gonna lose some games they shouldn't lose. That is the Pittsburgh Steelers. That's always been the Pittsburgh Steelers. But as long as Rodgers is on the field, he is the best option at quarterback. They're a playoff team. Whether you or a lot of other people that are just preying on Rodgers' downfall like it or not, the Steelers, I think with that plus money, that's what really got me intrigued here. Steelers are going over 8.5 wins. And the Rodgers season debate here, Brad, between you and me, I know you think Jacoby Brissett's going to have a better year than him. Oh, boy. I don't think I've ever been excited for a year of Aaron Rodgers football than I am this year, and it just so happens to be his last, so it should be a good one. 310-840-4910. Phone number to Joe. Oh, we got a lot of callers here. All right, we got to take a break. Take a short break. Stay with us here. We'll be back in just a couple of moments. We'll get your phone calls on the Steelers when we return. We've got a lot of predictions, it looks like I'm seeing here. A lot of people either hot on the Steelers or not on the Steelers. So where are you lining up? 310-840-4910. We'll be right back. He's Brad Evans. I'm Pat Boyle. This is BetMGM Tonight on Westwood One Sports.
3: Baseball's best take the diamond tonight in Philadelphia for the All-Star Game. After the American League won 9 straight, the National League has won 2 of the last 3. Who will win tonight? Westwood One Sports.
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18: A better life with Dr. Sanjay Gupta.
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18: And a new study out of Sweden is helping us understand this even better. So researchers followed more than 20,000 people over nearly two decades and determined that passive screen time, like sitting on the couch and watching television, raised someone's risk of dementia. But if they did something active, like reading, puzzles, or interacting with other people, this same group of people saw their risk of dementia drop. Just like you gotta put the work in to keep your body in shape as you age, you basically have to do the same thing with your brain. A couple things I have found to help: working to learn something new every day, whatever it might be, challenging yourself in some way every day, and really importantly, staying socially active. Some days that means meeting friends in person. Other days, maybe an email, a text, or a phone call. Just stay engaged. I'm Dr. Sanjay Gupta, helping you live a better life.
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1: Welcome back, BetMGM, the Night Westwood One Sports. He's Brett Evans, I'm Pat Boyle. We'll be keeping you posted during the All-Star Game, which is going to start in about 20 minutes in Philadelphia. But until then, we've got a lot of Steelers phone calls that we got to get to here. We were doing our three-point stance last segment. I went nuts talking about Rodgers going over 20.5 passing touchdowns. Brad and I head-to-head on how good the Steelers will be this year. We talked to Brian Patko earlier this hour, so let's get your Steelers calls in here. 310-840-4910. Mark is in Ohio. Next up on BetMGM tonight. What's going on, Mark? Where are you calling from, man?
2: Oh, I'm calling from the Hancock County Jail on my tablet TV, baby. And I'm talking Steelers. They're going to boss it this year. Aaron Rodgers is the guy. The only thing they need to have happen is this, fellas. He needs to get back with Danica Patrick. And when he's got a greater good to pursue, he's going to be the boss. He's going to tip it. I know it. And he's got some good receivers. I heard you talking about, I think, some Pittman guy and a couple of them other ones. And it's awesome. Oh, and I got a suggestion for Donald Trump on Iran, the negotiation. Here's the negotiation from Mark Stackman alone. Yes, you can develop a nuclear weapon. However, these are the conditions. The nuclear weapon that you develop, we shall provide the missile for. We shall provide the missile site. We shall run the damn missile site.
1: Okay, Mark, we appreciate it, man. Brad, I was... Yeah. Great sound there from our guy Lee.
3: That cut off the rails.
1: Studios. That might be one of the more unique calls I've ever received in my history of doing shows in my entire career. I was going to ask him if he actually just said he's calling from Hancock County Jail, but I think the remainder of that phone call pretty much proved it. I think we just had an
3: inmate
1: call our show, say that Rodgers needs to get back with Danica Patrick. He loves the Steelers. He likes that guy Pittman. And then a message to the president on how to develop a nuclear weapon. That's the most unique phone call I've ever gotten in my life, Brad.
3: Yeah, that was all over the map. But we know he's a diehard Steelers fan, and hopefully he's going to stay on the straight and narrow and find his way back into society and the good graces of society. So go Steelers.
1: Yeah, I got a lot of things in my head. I feel like I probably should just go ahead and keep to myself. But, you know, if we ever need some more advertising dollars, you know, hey, we're big with prisoners. We're big with the inmates, man.
3: We are.
1: See
3: it.
1: Where we can direct some advertising efforts.
4: Stay off the weed.
1: I don't know if they get weed, and actually, I don't know. I've never been to. Look, hey, shout out Mark. Shout out Mark for calling us.
3: I honestly feel like
1: Rodgers was at his peak. If there's one thing he got right in that call, I do feel like Rodgers was at his peak when he was with Danica Patrick. I feel like I still don't know who his wife, girlfriend, significant other is. Danica Patrick and Rodgers, that was like peak Rodgers football. Maybe we need to get back to that. Just maybe.
3: Vroom, vroom. I think you're entirely right. Danica Patrick, Aaron Rodgers, rekindle the romance, although he's married now. Why not? I think he's maybe in an open marriage. Who knows? It's Aaron Rodgers.
1: And Monty, our VP Monty in our show chat says, at least we know that Mark in Ohio, Mark from Hancock County Jail, is up to date on his geopolitics. That is for sure. All right, let's squeeze another phone caller in here. I don't know how you're going to top that, but Dave in Tampa is next up, and he will definitely give it a go here on BetMGM tonight. Dave, what's going on, man?
5: Hey, guys. I'm going to knock it out of the park. I just want to tell Mark, I've been calling sports radio for 25 years. Just, you know, smoke a joint or just chill out a little bit before you call. Hey, guys, when Brady came here, was that the perfect storm when he came to the Tampa?
1: Yeah, it was.
5: Yeah, well, it was. Look at that, guys. Well, for us, I'm a Bucks fan, a diehard Bucks fan, but I know I'm going to speak for you guys and myself. We want to see something else besides our team, and we're talking about the Steelers' legacy. Do you guys agree with me that Rodgers is probably one of the five best quarterbacks we've ever seen?
1: Yes.
5: Okay, well, again, let me be transparent, guys. Last year, I talked a bunch of noise in my local station here that Rodgers won a playoff game last year. Well, I'm not going to back down. I think it's going to happen this year, man, maybe. with these receivers, man. I mean, he's got some receivers now.
1: Yeah, he does. Hey, Dave, I appreciate the call, and we got a hard out coming in about 30 seconds anyway, so good stuff. Yeah, look, Brett, I thought the Steelers could win a playoff game last year. Maybe if they had played anybody else but the Texans, that felt like their worst possible matchup. Maybe it could happen.
3: No doubt.
1: We don't know how the landscape's going to play on the NFL this year. I think if the Steelers get to the playoffs, it's a win. It's a win for the final season of Rodgers. To then win a playoff game, it does seem unlikely on paper.
3: Yeah, entirely it does, but they got to have the key components stay upright. This defense is going to be elite. The wide receivers are an upgrade. I do like the 1-2 punch at the ground of Rico Dowdle and Jaylen Warren. A lot of upside there.
1: All right, we had a lot of heated debate as well yesterday after that top 10 quarterback list came out. I'm not putting Rodgers in my top 10, but me and Brad are going to debate who the top 10 quarterbacks in the NFL are coming up next right here on BetMGM tonight.
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